0: have to remind you. I know these verses, but I'm going to put my eyes on them. Here's why. If I put my eyes on them, then my eyes put it into me. I'm going to hear it. My ears are going to put it into me. Proverbs 3:5, trust in the Lord with all your heart and lean not on your own understanding. So he is literally pointing out to us, Jesus is pointing out to us that there is a contradiction. You can either trust in the Lord or you can trust in yourself, but you're not going to be able to do both at the same time. They're opposed to each other. You either trust in the Lord with all your heart. Notice, what do you trust the Lord with? Your heart, your spirit. But if you're leaning on your own understanding, you're trusting in your own understanding. I like watching The Chosen. If you don't, then that's okay. But I personally am blessed by it. One thing that really blesses me when I'm watching The Chosen is how the disciples, who are all Jewish, one of them will say, well, remember, as he said through the prophet Jeremiah, I know the, and they'll all finish it. Plans I have for you, declares the Lord, to prosper you not. I mean, they'll all finish it. They all know the word of God. I want to live like that, where when someone refers to the word of God, the word hidden in my heart rises up within me, and I know exactly what the word says. That's how I want to be. That's what I want for you. I want the word to be so prevalent in you that it rises up within you. And you don't have to lean only on your own understanding, but you've got a spirit full of the word of God. Trust in the Lord with all your spirit, with all your heart. Listen, you can't do that if you don't know him. If you don't know his word, you don't really know him. I mean, you may know him in the sense that you've been acquainted with him, but you don't know as much about him as you could. I mean, I know him, but I need to get to know him. Amen. So trust in the Lord with all your heart. And the opposite of that is lean on your own understanding. Well, what am I supposed to do then? Look at the next verse. In all your ways, acknowledge him and he'll make your path straight. Put that in the Passion Translation, if you would. Become intimate with him in whatever you do, and he'll lead you wherever you go. Isn't that good? I really like the way that here, where King James and the NIV says acknowledge him, the Passion Translators chose to translate it, become intimate with him. I like that. That speaks to me, because that's really what it's about. How many of you have ever had a time where you had a thought in your mind? Boy, I bet God gets tired of hearing from me. Who's ever had that thought? It's okay if you have, right? Who's had? Raise your hand up so everybody else can get encouragement from you, right? And it's like, I bet God gets tired of hearing about me and my problems. I'm going to tell you from the Spirit of God himself what God gets tired of. You want me to tell you? He gets tired of being left out. He gets tired of being treated like he's insignificant and he doesn't care. He wants you to wear him out. If you don't believe it, you just go over to Luke's gospel to the 18th chapter, and Jesus was talking about a widow woman coming to an unjust judge who neither feared God nor cared about people. And Jesus taught this, that men ought always pray and not give up. And he said, just like this unjust judge was moved by this widow's persistence, he said, even so, pray like that. Just come before God all the time with everything. In what ways are you supposed to acknowledge him? What ways? Come on. All of them, all your ways, whatever's going on in your life. You know, we tend to acknowledge God on these things that seem big to us, but that's not what he says. He doesn't say, hey, when you got something you can't handle on your own, something you can't figure out, then come to me. That's not what he said. He said, in everything that you do, you need to acknowledge me. Become intimate with me in it. We've all made mistakes, but I'll tell you one time we didn't ever make a mistake. Not one of us have ever made a mistake while we were being directed by God. How would you like to live your life mistake-free? I never made another bad decision. You know, I never ate the chicken that I didn't know was bad. I didn't know. I mean, it seemed all right. Tasted a little funny, but I didn't know it was going to take me 3 days to get over it. You know, whatever. Didn't look bad to me. But if we would listen to our hearts, I believe this with every fiber of my being. Holy Spirit cares. He don't want you puking for 3 days or whatever. He'll lead you. He'll tell you when food is bad. I'm going to lay something out here. I don't want to create fear in you at all, okay? Because fear has no place in God's people. But discernment does. And being aware does have a place in God's people. You don't need to go through oblivious. You know, the Bible talks about how a fool just disregards a warning and comes to ruin. So Here's a fact in America today. There are systems that we all rely on that are very vulnerable to attack. Our electrical systems, water systems, those kind of things. Hackers have already attempted it and accomplished it in some places. A couple years ago, hackers hacked into the computer system at the city's water system, and they upped the phosphate that they put in the water, and they upped it to a level where it's literally poison. Their water got poisoned in that whole city by a cyber attack. Now, they caught it, but what if no one caught that? You go to your tap and you get your water or whatever. I don't drink tap water. There's a lot of not good stuff in tap water. And then also, it just don't taste good. So I'm drinking purified water, right? And it's not because I'm afraid. It's because it tastes good, mainly. And two, I don't want all these chemicals in these things that's already in what they call safe water. But what if the water was unsafe because of attack that I can't see in a place that I'm unaware of? Or I better have somebody that can tell me what I don't know. Trust in the Lord with all your heart. Don't lean on your own understanding. Well, it looks good to me. Maybe it is. Maybe it's not. The Bible says in the last days there'll be perilous times. Well, if we're living in perilous times and a lot of the peril that is going on, we can't see it with our physical eyes or hear it with our physical ears. There are a lot of spiritual things going on in the world we live in too. But then we need discernment like nobody ever needed it before. And discernment comes from the Holy Spirit. Trust in the Lord with all your heart. Lean not on your own understanding. You know, people that don't know better say things like this, oh, God helps those that help themselves. That's not scripture at all. That goes against God's word. The Bible says, cursed is the man who trusts in flesh. That's pretty clear to me. God doesn't want us living like, hey, God, I got this, and if I need you, I'll holler. He wants to literally be involved in every part of every day, acknowledging him every step of the way. He doesn't get tired of you. Amen. You got somewhere to go? Guess who wants to go with you? Invite him. He said, well, you don't know where I got to go. You don't know where I work. God does. And he knows who's there. And he also knows this. You're there. And wherever you are, he wants to be. Take him to work. Amen. Trust in the Lord with all your heart. Don't lean on your own understanding. In all your ways, acknowledge him. Become intimate with him in it. And he will tell you what to do. He'll direct your path. Hallelujah. Isn't that wonderful? Now, go back in the book of 1 Samuel. That's even further toward the front from where you're at. I'm going to send you on a treasure hunt. If you're taking notes, I want you just to write down 1 Samuel chapter 9 through 13, four chapters. Do you mean four verses? I only usually read like four verses per day. Well, you poor, pitiful thing. No wonder you're malnourished in the spirit and get beat up every day. Weaker than a day-old cat. Devil bait. You know what a Christian without the word of God hidden in their heart is? Devil bait. Because you ticked him off by giving your life to Jesus, but you haven't armed yourself for the battle. You need to be setting aside, I don't have time. That's not true. You have time, you're using it for other things. We have all kinds of time. Spend time putting the word in. Spend time in the presence of the Holy Spirit. So I'm going to take you to 1 Samuel chapter 10, first of all. To get the whole story, I want you to go home and read 1 Samuel chapter 9 through 13. And you'll get details. I'm going to give you the highlights and you're going to get the details. So in 1 Samuel chapter 10, here's what's going on. The nation of Israel had come to a place where, I mean, they had been led by God through leaders, Moses being the first, but others that followed, but never did they have a king. They had, at this time, judges, anointed prophets of God who would lead the children of Israel by hearing from God and speaking to them what God said, much like Moses did. And Samuel was the last of the judges. And the people, as Samuel got old and could no longer, they perceived he was no longer going to be able to continue. His sons were not living like he lived. And so the people said, we want a king to rule over us. And Samuel, in essence, said, you really don't. And they said, oh, we really do. And he said, you really don't. I'm going to tell you what this king will be like. And he told them. He said, he's going to take your sons. He's going to take your daughters. He's going to make them his servants. He's going to take from your crops. You're going to have to pay taxes, in other words. He said, you're going to be oppressed by your own king, and you're going to wish you didn't have a king. And they said, we want a king. And they literally said, we want a king so that we can be like other nations. Now, when you go read this, you'll see these details. They said, we want a king so we, I'm going to say it this way, so we can be like everybody else. I want to just drop this on your spirit and in your mind. Don't ever think for a second that God wants you to be like everybody else. He doesn't. Peter wrote in the New Testament, you're a peculiar people, a chosen generation, set apart unto God. You've been translated from the kingdom of darkness to the kingdom of light. I mean, most of us, we go, you're a peculiar people. I'm going, that explains a lot. But peculiar means he wants you to be different from those who don't have covenant with God. We're going to be different in every way. No matter what's going on, our response, see, the world reacts. We should be a people who respond. Because to be perfectly honest with you, even if the Holy Spirit doesn't in detail tell you what is coming, if you're tuned in, he will always tell you there is something coming. Always. He rarely ever tells you what it is. Sometimes he will. But he will let you know. And then when something happens, you're not reacting. Oh my gosh, I didn't see that coming. I didn't see that guy dropping out of the race. I didn't see this happen. I'm going to... You don't react, you just respond. And how do you respond? I'll tell you one of my favorite responses. Hey, this don't surprise God. He knows everything. And I know, we know. Come on. In all things, God works together for the good of those that love the Lord and are called according to his purpose. Sharon, we had to use that verse lately. Sharon had a little incident the other day. Accidents happen. Somebody parked behind a car that was parked by her, and she got in the car. It wasn't there when she parked there, and it was parked back here behind in her, right in her blind spot. So as she backed up, she just kind of clipped the edge of it. Well, you back into a parked car, basically they say, that's your fault. So she's kind of come home and tell me, hey, we had a little incident, and there's some scrapes on a car. Hey, that can be fixed. There's some scrapes on their car. Hey, that can be fixed. But you know, you got insurance, you're going to have a deductible. So I didn't like it. When she told me about it, I didn't go, oh, that's wonderful. Praise God. I just got quiet. And I just walked off for a second. Caught hold of myself. Because I'm going to be honest. I was hearing all kinds of stuff. I'll let y'all in behind the veil a little bit. That wouldn't happen if I was driving. Really? You never had an accident, Mr. Perfect? Hello? Come on. One time I ran over my weed eater, you know. I told you that story before if you were here to hear it. I got out, walked back, I was in a good place. I walked back here and picked it up and I go, oh, well, we can fix that, you know. I duct taped that thing together and went back to use it on the next place I was mowing. And the Lord just confronted me and he goes, you know, I told you to love your neighbors, you love yourself. I says, yes, sir. He goes, what if Sharon ran over your weed eater? I'm like, uh-oh. I might not have cut her as much grace as I cut me. Love your neighbor like you love yourself. You give everybody the grace that you want to be given. So I had to take hold of myself. And I turned around to her and I said, you know, things happen. I know you didn't do it on purpose, obviously. And that's the whole purpose of having insurance in it in case something happens. I mean, you don't have it just because you have to have it to be legal. You have it in case something happens. And so, well, okay, we'll use it. It'll be fine. And I turned to her and said, you know, this don't surprise God. And we know. And we both finished it. In all things, God works together for the good of those that love him and are called for his purpose. What good could come out of that? That costs you your deductible. It'd be all right. It don't surprise God. What did I do there? I chose not to lean on my own understanding. And to acknowledge him in all of our ways. I believe he's just directing our paths. It's fine. It's all good. Because God is good. Amen.
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0: So we can apply these things. So back here in Israel's day, they start leaning on their own understanding. They start thinking, well, you know, everybody else around us has a king. And if we had a king like they have a king, and if our king was a mighty warrior, then he could go to battle for us, because they would have a custom where they'd go out. Like when Goliath, you know, Goliath challenged the Israelites and nobody would fight. You know, and then David shows up. David goes, who is this uncircumcised, non-covenant person to challenge the army of the living God? See, David didn't rely on his own understanding. He relied on covenant. You know who the guy was that should have gone out and didn't? It was Saul, who, when you read these chapters, 1 Samuel 9 through 13, you're going to read all about Saul. But let me give you some insight into how Saul actually started this. So there was a young man named Saul, and his father's donkeys ran off. And he was sent by his father, go find my donkeys. Take that servant with you. You guys go find them donkeys. They searched and searched and searched here, there, and everywhere, could not find the donkeys. And the servant finally said, hey, I hear there's a man of God, a prophet, over there in that city. Let's go over there and we'll ask God. We'll ask God through the prophet. The prophet happened to be Samuel. They went over there. They basically kind of run into Samuel. They don't even know who he is. They said, can you show us where the seer lives or where the prophet lives? And he goes, I'm him. And the Lord had spoke to Samuel the day before and said, I'm going to send to you a young man from the tribe of Benjamin named Saul. Told him exactly. Told him every detail. Man, when you got a tight relationship like Samuel had with the Lord, he's Old Testament, by the way. We have a better covenant. Better promises, better mediator. But Samuel in the Old Testament, even as a little boy, could hear the voice of God. It's awesome. Saul comes to him and in chapter 9, look at this. Let's read verse 20. As for the donkeys, 1 Samuel 9:20. As for the donkeys you lost 3 days ago, don't worry about them. They've been found. And to whom is all the desire of Israel turned, if not to you and your father's family? In other words, he's saying, the whole nation of Israel has set their heart on having you as leader. And Saul answered, am I not a Benjaminite from the smallest tribe of Israel? And is not my clan the least of all the clans of the tribe of Israel? Why do you say such a thing to me? You get the impression that Saul feels unqualified? He feels completely unqualified. Well, Samuel says, no, you stay here with me. We're going to have a dinner. The next day, after the evening meal where Samuel literally just put Saul as the guest of honor, you get up in the morning, he's about to leave, and Samuel literally anoints Saul with oil to anoint him as king. Not a big ceremony. It's a real private thing. It's actually only Samuel and Saul. Even the servant was sent away. Only Samuel and Saul know what, and God, of course, know what's going on. Man, chapter 10 is so awesome. Samuel gives him three miraculous signs, three word of knowledge. He said, when you go down the road, here's what's going to happen. You're going to meet these people. You're going to do this, this, this. They're going to give you this bread. You go ahead and take it. You're going to go up. These prophets, I mean, very detailed. You need to go read it. I don't have time. But he gives him three specific words of knowledge that are going to happen. And the scripture says, and all those signs were fulfilled that very day. So you would think, well, surely Saul now would believe, you the guy, you're going to be the king of Israel. I'd think, man, he would be excited about it. How many of you think, you know, you get the opportunity to be the king. I don't know, but it sounds like it could be pretty exciting. So there's a lot to this, but I'm giving you the highlights, and you're going to go home and read the rest of it, right? Chapter 9 through 13. So there in chapter 10, let's pick it up in verse 20 again. Samuel brought the tribes of Israel near, and the tribe of Benjamin was chosen. It's already a done deal, but he's going through the formality of it so that all those in Israel will know. And so of the tribe of Benjamin, he brought them clan by clan, and Matri's clan was chosen, and finally Saul, son of Kish, was chosen. But when they looked for him, what does it say? Verse 21, when they looked for him, he was not found. When they looked for him, he was not found. They inquired of the Lord further, verse 22, has the man come here yet? And the Lord said, yes, He's hidden himself among the baggage. The King James says he hid himself among the stuff. How many of you got stuff in your life? We all have previous experiences. Most of us look in the mirror and we go, I'm just me. Who am I? Even though Saul was given the word from the man of God, Samuel, and even though he was anointed that previous morning with oil on his head, it appears he didn't want to be king. Or at least he felt so unqualified that when they were having the king choosing, he hid himself among the baggage. And when I read this a few days ago and the Lord put in my heart to minister it to us today, here was the question that I felt prompted. Could it be that there is stuff, baggage in our lives that we're hiding among? That maybe God has a plan and a purpose in our life that we're not fully walking in, and it's because we're hiding among the baggage. What baggage? Well, in his case, he was literally physically hiding among supplies, but to me, what he was really hiding among was, am I not a Benjaminite of the smallest clan of the tribe of Benjamin? My family's not prominent. I'm nobody. That, to me, is what Saul's hiding in. He doesn't understand, why would God choose me? And he's leaning on his own understanding. And here's what you're going to find out when you read this story. Now, if you don't read it, guess what? You can go home, you got about half of a message, and you're going to miss out on some really good stuff. I can't make you read it, but I'm asking you, I'm pleading with you, please. It won't take you long. You'll get so caught up in what's going on in it, it'd be like some people in their stories, you know. You'll be like, I want to read some more. Go ahead, feel free. But read at least 9 through 13, and you'll get this. Saul started off from the very beginning leaning on his own understanding. And the further the story progresses, the more and more he leans on his own understanding. He receives a command from Samuel, said, go down to Gilgal and wait for me there 7 days till I come. And Saul goes down. His son attacks the Philistines. They get all stirred up. They're all angry and gathered for war. And here's Saul. He's the newly appointed king of Israel. And he's like, I got like 600 guys and they got like 300,000 guys and I'm getting a little nervous here. The prophet's not here. It's been 7 days. I don't know where he's at. So you know what he does? He takes it upon himself to decide to offer that sacrifice. That's not what he was told to do. About the time he gets sacrifice offered, Samuel shows up and he goes, what are you doing? I just got to take you there. Look in chapter 13, verse 11. 1 Samuel 13, 11, what have you done? Asked Samuel. And Saul replied, when I saw that the men were scattering and you did not come at the appointed time and that the Philistines were assembling at Michmash, verse 12, watch it. What did he do? He said, I thought now the Philistines will come against me at Gilgal and I've not sought the Lord's favor. So I felt compelled. If that was your Bible, here's what you do. You get your red pen out right under I thought, and you underline it with red, I thought. And then you come down here and you go, I felt, and you underline it. And then you get your yellow highlighter and you highlight that. And then you circle the whole verse. And then over here in the column, you write, never trust your own understanding or feelings. And the next time you come across that, you'll see your note in your Bible and you see those highlights. You go, oh yeah, mm-hmm. What was Saul doing there? He said, I thought the Philistines will surely come and I felt compelled. I felt it and I thought it. What is that? If it's not leaning on your own understanding, I don't know what it is, but that's what it is. And because of that, Samuel told him, you've acted foolishly and now your kingdom will not endure. Although Saul got to be king for over 40 years, Saul continued to lean on his own understanding. If you read the whole account, you find out that his life, it's well documented. It's like he started out being chosen by God. He's the tallest, handsomest, strongest one in the bunch. But he leans on his own understanding, and his life just kind of starts to spiral downward and downward. And there are a lot of things that happen in his 40-year reign as the king that are, you just see him more and more and more. And toward the end of his life, I'd say it this way, he's totally godless. An evil spirit comes on him. He tries to murder people, even people close to him, try to murder his own son. That's a downward spiral. And it all begins with the guy didn't trust in the Lord with all his heart. He leaned on his own understanding. And then he didn't repent from it. Because listen, we've all done that. I've leaned on my own understanding. I've missed the mark. I think about this as, man, would I be pastor of this church today? Would I be saved if God said to me, hey, you didn't obey me fully, so one strike, you're out? No, I can't do that. But we're living in a time where Jesus Christ, the Son of God, has come and redeemed us from the curse of the law, became the curse for us. Even David, before Jesus came, knew that God's heart was to show mercy. He delights in showing mercy. He always did. But in order to do that, he needed, like David, someone to fall on their face before him and say, I repent, I'm sorry, and to truly turn away. And Saul didn't do it. Saul remained a self-made man. He didn't start out that way. He started out just, he didn't even want to be king. It seems like he was so humble. But I want to tell you something. Get ready for this. Listen. Listen, because you need to hear this. When you look at yourself in the mirror and you say, I'm so unworthy, I'm so unqualified, I'm so not this, I'm so not that. Listen to me carefully. You don't realize it, but that is a spirit of pride. It's 100% focused on you and your inabilities. It's trusting in your own understanding the same way as somebody who's prideful in the way that they're arrogant. Pride takes many forms. Arrogance is not the only one of them. But when we in humility recognize, yes, I am inadequate by myself. Yes, I am unworthy in my own right. But it's not about me. It's about what Jesus has done for me. That, friends, is humility. That's where God wants us to walk. Hallelujah. Heavenly Father, pray first and foremost that if there's someone within the sound of my voice that does not yet know what it is to truly be your born-again child, that first and foremost, Lord God, that their heart would convict them of that. They wouldn't feel condemned, but they would feel drawn to receive you, Jesus, as Lord and Savior. We all get saved the same way. We come to know that we need Jesus as our Savior. We choose to believe what the Word of God says, that he died on a cross for our sins and was raised from the dead on the third day. And we put our trust in that. And we confess him and invite him to be Lord of our lives. And the Bible says that God saves us because of that faith. Now, Father, thank you for that. Thank you for the free gift that is salvation through grace, through Jesus Christ, our Lord and Savior. And Father, I pray for those who are born again, Lord, that each one of us would learn how to practice being led of your Spirit, to be still before you and hear your still small voice. Guide us in the path of righteousness for your name's sake, Lord. Protect us, giving us wisdom and discernment. We ask all this in the mighty name of Jesus. Amen.
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4: 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Today, we're continuing our series called House Rules, When Gentiles Move In. In fact, we're looking specifically at Acts chapter 15. There were four house rules that the apostles gave to Gentiles as they came in. Last week, we looked at the first, which was idolatry. This week, we're going to look at an important one that actually impacts our culture today as well, sexual immorality. So you're not going to want to miss this. It's very important. But first, let's look at what's happening in the news. In London, student organizers scheduled a pro-Palestinian march for October 7th. The Metropolitan Police urged them to choose another date, noting that the demonstration was deliberately planned for the third anniversary of Hamas's attack on Israel and warned about the impact that it could have on Jewish students and staff. Well, here's my take. You know, there are 364 other days to advocate for Palestinians. How out of touch with reality do you have to be to organize a pro-Palestinian march on October 7th, the anniversary of the Hamas attack that killed roughly 1,200 Israelis and saw more than 250 taken hostage? October 7th should be a day to remember the victims of one of the deadliest attacks on the Jewish people since the Holocaust, not a platform that risks minimizing their suffering. Last week, we began our series, House Rules, when Gentiles moved in by looking at the Jerusalem Council in Acts 15, where the apostles affirmed that Gentiles did not need to become Jewish in order to be saved. They were welcomed into the body of the Messiah through faith in Jesus Christ. But these former pagans, now followers of Jesus, were also given four instructions for life and fellowship in this new community. Here are the four. You ready? Abstain from idolatry, sexual immorality, blood, and things strangled. Now, last week we began with idolatry and we saw how radical it would have been for these pagans to turn away from their gods and to give their full exclusive allegiance to the God of Abraham, Isaac, and Jacob by faith in Jesus, the Jewish Messiah. So if you didn't get a chance to listen to last week's message, you can go to foiradio.org to get caught up. Well, today we're going to come to the second house rule, and this one reaches into the most personal areas of human life, sexuality. You know, Acts chapter 15, verse 20 records that James, the apostle, says that Gentile believers should abstain from things polluted by idols, from sexual immorality, from things strangled, and from blood. And when the council puts its decision into a letter to send to Gentile believers, the instructions repeat themselves in verse 29 of Acts chapter 15, where it says that you should abstain from things offered to idols, from blood, and from things strangled, and from sexual immorality. You know, the Greek word translated sexual immorality is porneia. It's a broad term for sexual behavior outside the boundaries that God has established. And once again, though we need to remember who was receiving these letters, these Gentiles were coming out of a pagan Greco-Roman world. They didn't necessarily grow up with the sexual ethics of the Hebrew scriptures. They weren't raised hearing the words of Moses from the Torah. They didn't necessarily even know the book of Leviticus. Their culture had its own assumptions about sexuality and marriage and adultery and sexual relationships. Now, they had believed in Jesus, Israel's Messiah, and the apostles were telling them something very important. Coming to Israel's God meant learning to view sexuality according to his standards rather than the standards of the culture that they had come from. And that brings us back to the book of Leviticus. Yeah, Acts is going to link us back. Acts 15 is going to link us back to the book of Leviticus. You know, for many Christians, Leviticus might seem like a strange place to go for understanding the Jerusalem Council. We hear Leviticus and immediately we think about sacrifices and priests and ritual purity and clean and unclean animals and regulations that seem very distant from the 21st century life. But when you read Acts 15 alongside Leviticus, particularly Leviticus 17 and 18, something fascinating begins to emerge. Those four instructions to Gentiles in Acts 15 have a striking parallel with the requirements found in this section of the law, including requirements that were applied not only to native-born Israelites in Leviticus, but also to the stranger living among them. And when it comes to sexual morality, Leviticus 18 is especially important. The chapter begins with God speaking to Moses and saying, "Speak to the children of Israel and say to them, I am the Lord your God." And then immediately establishes a contrast between his people and the surrounding cultures. "According to the doings of the land of Egypt where you dwelt, you shall not do. and according to the doings of the land of Canaan, where I'm bringing you, you shall not do. Think about what God is saying. Israel had come out of one culture and was entering into another, but neither culture was allowed to determine Israel's sexual morality. Egypt is not the standard. Canaan is not the standard. God is the standard. And that principle would have been enormously relevant to Gentiles entering the church in Acts 15. They too were coming out of cultures with established sexual customs and assumptions. And the apostles weren't saying, now that you believe in Jesus, simply continue following whatever sexual standards your culture had given you. No, they were being called into a different way of life. And Leviticus 18, it continues on. It says, you shall observe my judgments and keep my ordinances to walk in them. I am the Lord your God. That phrase is important. I am the Lord your God. Biblical sexual morality is ultimately grounded in the identity of the authority of God. The question is not simply, what does my culture permit? It's not merely, what do I desire? It's not even what seems normal to the people around me. The fundamental question for someone who belongs to God is this: what has God said? And Leviticus 18 gives one of Scripture's most concentrated descriptions of prohibited sexual relationships. The chapter forbids incestuous relationships involving close relatives. It prohibits adultery. It condemns offering children to Molech in the surrounding context of the pagan practice. It prohibits same-sex relationships and even bestiality. It defines sexuality. The chapter establishes boundaries around sexuality and makes clear that Israel was not free to adopt the sexual practices of nations surrounding them. But there's something near the end of Leviticus 18 that becomes especially significant when we return to Acts 15. God says in verse 26, you shall therefore keep my statutes and my judgments. You shall not commit any of these abominations, either any of your own nation or any stranger who dwells among you. That last phrase is important. Not only the Israelite, but also the stranger dwelling among them were to practice what God said in Leviticus 18. The Hebrew term is ger, referring to the resident alien or the sojourner living in Israel's midst. That person was not simply given permission to bring their sexual morality of the nations into the community of Israel. There were certain standards that applied to the stranger living among Israel as well. And that helps us understand how Acts 15 can do two things simultaneously. The apostles can say, Gentiles, you don't have to become Jewish people, while also saying Gentiles cannot continue living according to pagan sexual morality. Those statements do not contradict one another. Gentiles were not being placed under the Mosaic covenant as though they had become Israel. They were not being told that circumcision and complete Torah observance was necessary for salvation. Acts 15 had settled that question. Salvation was by grace, but grace didn't mean moral chaos. Being welcomed into the body of the Messiah did not mean Gentiles could bring every feature of pagan life with them. There were house rules, and one of those house rules concerned the body. And that's where sexual immorality becomes so significant. Just like idolatry in our first episode, the instruction may sound obvious to Christians today. We might say, well, of course Christians should avoid sexual immorality. But imagine hearing this as a first century Gentile. You'd grown up in a world where sexual standards around you were not necessarily the standards of Israel's scriptures. Certain sexual practices could be culturally tolerated even when they directly violated biblical morality. Prostitution was a reality of Greco-Roman society. Powerful men often operated under very different sexual expectations than women. Slavery created opportunities for terrible sexual exploitation. The broader culture simply did not begin with the premise that the God of Israel had authority over the human body. And then you hear the gospel, and you learn that the God of Israel has sent his Messiah, and you believe that Jesus died and rose again. You receive the Holy Spirit, and now you're being told that following Jesus meant surrendering your sexuality to God as well. That is radical, because Jesus was not simply asking for 1 hour of worship a week. He was the Lord over your body, your relationships, your desires, and what happened behind closed doors. The gospel didn't merely change which God you worshiped. It changed how you lived. There's an important connection between the first two house rules. Idolatry concerns who you worship, while sexual morality concerns what you do with the body God created. We're going to take a quick break, and when we return, we're going to see how these house rules dominated much of the

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0: Welcome back, everyone. We're in the middle of a series called House Rules, When Gentiles Moved In, where we're looking at God's grace, reaching out to the Gentile world as Paul was ministering throughout the world, sharing the good news of Jesus the Messiah and the forgiveness that's found in him. However, when those pagans turned to the God of Israel, they weren't asked to maintain their pagan ways. They were asked to abandon idols and their sexually immoral practices to follow the one true God. That's radical. Who actually has authority over my life? Now, in pagan culture, those things could sometimes overlap. But even when they didn't, both raise the same fundamental question: who has authority over my life? Before Christ, the answer may have been the gods, the culture, the social customs, my personal desire, or simply whatever everyone else is doing. Now the answer was different. See, Jesus is Lord. That is why Paul's letters to the Gentile churches repeatedly return to sexual holiness. Think about 1 Corinthians 6. Corinth was a thoroughly Gentile environment, and Paul confronts sexual immorality directly. He tells the Corinthians, flee sexual immorality. And then he gives them a reason that would have radically shaped the way that these Gentile believers thought about their bodies. He said, do you not know that your body is the temple of the Holy Spirit who is in you? Your body belongs to God. Paul continues, you're not your own, for you were bought with a price. Therefore, glorify God in your body. All of that is surrounding the context of sexual morality. That is Christian sexual ethics in a remarkably concise form. You are not your own. That runs against something deep in every human heart, ancient and modern. We want autonomy, my body, my desires, my decision, my rules. But Christianity begins with something entirely different. You were created by God, redeemed by Christ, bought with a price, and indwelt with the Holy Spirit. Therefore, glorify God with your body. That's not merely a list of prohibitions. It's a completely different understanding of what the human body is for. And that helps us see that the apostles were not simply trying to make Gentiles more Jewish. They were teaching Gentiles how to live under the authority of the God that they had come to know through the Jewish Messiah, Jesus. The moral standards revealed in Leviticus were not arbitrary restrictions. They revealed something about God's holiness and about his design for human beings. See, there's another important feature to Leviticus 18 that we can't overlook. God doesn't describe these sexual prohibitions as merely private rules for Israel with no relevance outside of Israel. At the end of the chapter, he says the nations occupying Canaan had defiled themselves through these practices. Leviticus 18:24 says, do not defile yourself with any of these things, for by all these the nations are defiled, which I am casting out before you. Now fast forward to Acts 15. Gentiles from the nations are coming to faith. And what do the apostles tell them? Look, you don't have to become Jewish, but you do have to leave pagan sexual immorality behind. That connection is difficult to miss. Perhaps one of the most important lessons Acts 15 offers the church today: look, the gospel welcomes people from every nation, tribe, language, background, and culture. We don't have to clean ourselves up first and then earn our invitation. We come by grace through faith in Jesus Christ. But Jesus loves us too much to leave every part of our old life untouched. The gospel welcomes the sinner. It does not bless the sin. That was true of pagan Gentiles 2,000 years ago, and it remains true for us today. You know, our culture has changed enormously since the first century, but human beings have not changed nearly as much as we imagine. We still live in a society with its own sexual ethic. Our culture tells us what relationships should be celebrated, what desires should be followed, what

boundaries are outdated and what the human body is for. Christians, however, face essentially the same question those Gentiles faced in Acts 15. Who sets the house rules? Is it the surrounding culture? Is it my desires? Or is it the God who welcomed me in? You know, for the apostles, the answer was clear. The God who saves us is also the God who defines holiness. And this is why grace and obedience should never be turned into enemies. The Gentiles of Acts 15 were not saved because they abandoned sexual immorality. They abandoned sexual immorality because they had turned to God. They were not keeping those house rules in order to earn a chair at the table. God had already pulled the chair out for them. That's grace. God had already welcomed them in through his son, Jesus. Now they were learning how people in his household live. And last week, the rule was to leave idols behind. This week, the rule reaches even deeper. Leave pagan sexual morality behind as well. When Gentiles moved in, they discovered that the God who welcomed them by grace cared not only about what happened at the altar, but also about what happened with their bodies. And he had already revealed his standards. Leviticus showed Israel that the surrounding nations did not determine what was holy. Egypt didn't determine it. Canaan didn't determine it. Greece didn't determine it. Rome didn't determine it. And 2,000 years later, our culture does not determine it. God does. Acts 15 extends an extraordinary invitation to the Gentile world. Come in. You don't have to be Jewish. You don't have to earn your salvation. You don't have to make yourself worthy. Come through faith in Jesus, the Jewish Messiah. But when you come in, understand whose house you have entered. The idols stay outside. And so does the sexual immorality of the pagan world. Not because those rules save us. Jesus saves us. But because the God who saves us is holy. And he calls the people that he has welcomed to learn what it means to be holy too. And that's house rule number 2.

0: Israel, on the verge of becoming a state, a teenage Holocaust survivor arrives on her shores alone. His name is Zvi Kalischer. Little did he know his search for a new life in the Holy Land would lead him to the Messiah. Zvi, enthusiastic to share his faith, engaged others in spiritual conversations, many of which can be found in our magazine, Israel, My Glory. While Zvi is now in the presence of his Savior, his collected writings from well over 50 years of ministry continue to encourage believers worldwide. Now, Apples of Gold, a dramatic reading from the life of Zvi.
1: Recently, a rabbi asked if I knew an electrical repairman to do some work at the yeshiva. "I'll do it," I replied. I agreed to do it because of the great opportunity to witness for the Lord. So I went with him to the yeshiva. When I finished, the rabbi asked, "How much should I pay you?" I replied first, "Can you make me a cup of tea?" The boys began to ask me questions concerning why I did not belong to the yeshiva. When the rabbi returned with a cup of tea, he also asked me questions. I told them I followed the Lord without the yeshiva. "How?" one asked. "Now you expect me to be like you, to follow traditions and do no work? The Lord said you work and I will help you." The rabbi intervened. "If they work, they will not have time to follow God." I replied, "I work very hard and have time to thank the Lord and to witness for him." "How?" they asked. "You saw me work here. I also have time to tell you something special about the Lord." "What can a man like you tell us about the Lord?" one asked. "I can tell you things you have never heard." "No, it cannot be." "Have you ever heard about the Son of God?" I questioned. "You are crazy. From which book did you take this funny story?" "From the Bible," I replied. "Do you believe in the Bible? If so, please give me a Bible and I will read for you about the Son of God." They gave me a Bible and I read Daniel chapter 3, verse 25. "I see four men loose walking in the midst of the fire, and they are not hurt. And the form of the fourth is like the Son of God." "This cannot be," one insisted. "How can you follow God if you do not believe what the Bible says? What do you think of Isaiah 53 and of the other prophets who wrote about the Lord's coming?" They looked from one to another, and the rabbi had no answer. He asked me at which yeshiva I studied. "None. I study the Bible, which was written by the Spirit of God, and the Lord teaches me through a spirit. I received him as my Savior." The rabbi then asked, "Which synagogue do you attend?" "I go to the house of prayer," I replied. "As it is written in Isaiah 56:7, my house shall be called a house of prayer for all nations." "What?" he exclaimed. "You're not Jewish." "I am a completed Jew," I replied. "I believe all of the Bible. I believe on the Messiah, that he will return, and all who believe on him will be saved." "Now we know about whom you speak," he said. "Gave us many things to think about." I gave them my phone number and told them to call me whenever they have questions. They listened and treated me kindly. May the Lord open their eyes.
2: 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As we close, I'd like to thank our radio team. That's Executive Director of the Friends of Israel, Steve Conover, Executive Producer, Lisa Small, Associate Producer, Sarah Fern, Engineer, Bob Beebe, Program Editor, Jeremy Strong. Apples of Gold was voiced by the late Mike Kellogg, and I'm Chris Katulka, your host and teacher. 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

0: Today is Sunday, October 11th. Let's take a look at the weather for the Amarillo area. Tonight, overnight low mid to upper 60s. Tomorrow, high temperature about 90 degrees under mostly sunny skies. Winds gusting up to 30 miles an hour from the southwest. On Tuesday, high temperature upper 80s. Chance of rain 50%. Wednesday, showers are likely. High temperature about 80 degrees.
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1: Today is Sunday, October 11th. Let's take a look at the weather for the Amarillo area. Tonight, overnight low mid to upper 60s. Tomorrow, high temperature about 90 degrees under mostly sunny skies. Winds gusting up to 30 miles an hour from the southwest. On Tuesday, high temperature upper 80s. Chance of rain 50%. Wednesday, showers are likely. High temperature about 80 degrees.

be seated. It was to be a big day in Babylon. Nebuchadnezzar had called in all of the governors and the soothsayers and the magicians and all of the mighty men and the heads of his army. And there was a statue built to this man, maybe as big as any statue has ever been built. His pride and ego bigger and larger and larger and bigger. And he gave the announcement that every little Sunday school boy and girl knows about. He said, everybody at the sound of the music must bow to that statue, a statue of himself, and worship the god Bel. And they played the music. And a sea of human beings fell on their face before that statue to worship the god Bel, except for three men. Shadrach, Meshach, and Abednego. He said, boys, I'm going to give you another opportunity. You're three of my department heads. I have elevated you and promoted you. And you've got to bow. And if you don't bow, we're going to put you in that furnace. And I've already given instructions that they are to heat it seven times hotter. Now, what are you going to do? I believe that Shadrach might have turned to Meshach. Meshach might have turned to Abednego and said, what you think? Said, it's not over till it's over. Well, not until that trumpet sounds.

one more time, because I know how the devil works. He's told 8 or 10 of you, 20 or 30, that he's got your number. He's told you that it's all over. He's told you that you're going down for the count. But have you ever stopped to think, if he could do all of that stuff, he would have done it a long, long time ago. Hallelujah. Hallelujah. He hadn't done it because he can't do it. You're here tonight because he that's within you is greater than he that's within this world. The scripture says we overcome by the word of our testimony. And I want to sing it again, and I want you to sing it. It's not over till it's over. Not until that trumpet sounds. Let it be your testimony. Praise God.

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0: Today is Sunday, October 11th. Let's take a look at the weather for the Amarillo area. Tonight, overnight low mid to upper 60s. Tomorrow, high temperature about 90 degrees under mostly sunny skies. Winds gusting up to 30 miles an hour from the southwest. On Tuesday, high temperature upper 80s. Chance of rain 50%. Wednesday, showers are likely. High temperature about 80 degrees.
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0: still the Alpha, the Omega, the beginning and the end. He is still the first and the last. And we thank him, and we thank you all for being here with us tonight. This is Pastor Lonnie Provo, and we have a wonderful guest with us tonight. And Brother Ed is back also, too. Brother Lee, of course, is got to be off of work early in the morning, so he's not here. Right quick, that number, if anyone wants to call in, that number to dial is 1-800-808-5548. If you all would like to call again, that number to dial is 1-800-808-5548. Brother T called me. He and I talked today, for those of y'all that are on the Gibb Lewis unit. So he may call tonight because he's out now. And we had a wonderful conversation for just a few moments today. So he may be calling in tonight also, too. But we just have a wonderful program tonight. And God is truly going to be glorified. So we're going to open with prayer right quick. And then let our guests say hello. And Brother Ed also, too. So, Father, we just want to thank you right now in the name of Jesus for giving us this opportunity, Father, to be here on the air tonight. We ask you, Father, to be glorified. We ask you that only you would be lifted up through your Son, Jesus Christ, or with your Son, Jesus Christ, and with God, the Holy Spirit also, too, because we need you, Father. This country needs you. This world needs you like never before. Humanity needs you, Father God. Mm-hmm. And we need the gift of salvation. We need the outpouring of the Holy Spirit, dear God. We need the help of God through everything that we live in and deal with on a daily basis. So for anyone that's sick tonight, dear God, we want to lift them up to you in prayer, Father, for everyone that's in prison that's able to hear the program tonight, Father. We ask that you would give them those that are not saved or trying to figure their way with you, Father. Help us to minister your word tonight like never before, Father, that men and women can know how to be saved. Let us be able to explain it, Father, in a beautiful way, Father. Send the anointing of the Holy Spirit now, Father, because we need him and we need God, Father. We need you, Father, and we love you, Father. So bless us now, Father, to be able to bring glory unto you and glory unto your name. We thank you so much for this ministry as well, dear God, because it's all of you and none of us. We give you the glory, the honor, and the praise, and we thank you for it now. In Jesus Christ's name we pray. Amen.
1: Amen.
0: Amen. Right quick, you all. Brother Lee will get on me if I don't read this. 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Box 1306, Bel Air, Texas 77402. I used to be afraid to ask for your financial support, but December will make 15 years that we've been doing this program, and we thank God for every minute, every second, every hour and of every opportunity that we've had this chance to share with you all. So hello to you all in the Amarillo area, and hopefully the Golden Triangle area and Dayton area, and all the surrounding areas are being able to pick this station up now back again. Hello to you men that are in Beaumont, medium, low, and high there. Hope you men are able to listen to us tonight. So we just thank God for everyone that's out there. Polunsky, hello to you all. Also yeah. To Brother Williams, hello to you all there at Gibb Lewis. And Brother T, like I said, we talked tonight, so he may be calling here. Hopefully he'll call tonight. He's at I forgot the ministry that he's at, but he's at a halfway house there in the Katy area. Charm Ministry, that's where he's paroled to. So he didn't go back to Louisiana. He was gone 9 whole years, and now he's home. So we talked today. So hopefully he'll be able to get in. That number again, if you want to call, is 1-800-808-5548. Come on, y'all.
1: Well, good evening, everyone. Glad you are sitting around waiting on us to share some good news about the Word of God and how God has been
0: Amen.
1: Really a blessing in our lives.
0: Amen.
1: Without Him, nothing is possible.
0: Amen.
1: But if you put your hope and trust and faith in God, man, everything is possible.
0: Amen.
1: That being said, I'd like to share a few things with you about me and my overcoming the abuse of drugs. It abused me, and I got off of it. I may have shared this with you before, but maybe some of you have not heard it. So if you have not heard it, or if you have heard it, listen to it again. Maybe you may hear something different. Maybe I may share something different.
0: Praise God.
1: So I was strung out on drugs, man, and I wanted to get off. And I'm going to put a lot of emphasis on one thing. It was my desire. You see, we do things based on our desires. Our desires get us in trouble.
0: Mm-hmm.
1: Just like Eve and Adam, you know the story. She saw the fruit. The enemy, Satan, had introduced her to the tree. Some call it an apple, but whatever it was a fruit.
0: Mm-hmm.
1: And her husband was with her, Adam. And so she saw that the fruit was desirable, and she took, and of course she gave to Adam. That's my point. Our desires, we have to be careful what we look at.
0: Come
1: we
0: on.
1: Can look at some things and it looks desirable. Ooh, I want that. But that's not good for you. And of course, she took the word of God and she twisted, you know, because of her desire. It caused her to make a bad decision. That's what I did with the drugs. The drugs became my desire. Before I knew it, I was smoking and smoking and smoking, and I couldn't get off of it. But what I did, I got tired of being sick and tired of being sick and tired. I asked God if He would remove the drugs out of my life, if He would take the desire, I would want to do it. And He did. And so all you have to do is ask God to do something for you.
0: Come on.
1: And that is take the desire.
0: Mm-hmm.
1: I believe every decision that you make, everything that you think about, everything that you do is based upon a desire.
0: Mm-hmm.
1: You live and die, you move and go to and fro based on desires. I feel like going over here.

0: So that's a little bit of my story.
1: Now, you told me on the way here tonight a specific point that you made, and it's about hitting
0: rock bottom.
1: Come on.
0: Drugs will take you all the way down to the ground. I mean, rock bottom. And there's no way up unless you confess your sins to Christ. That's what I did. Now, I don't mean no disrespect. I didn't take a 12-step program. I just walked to Christ. I believe he could do it. According to your faith, be it unto you. You can do great things with faith.
1: Come on.
0: I mean, you can climb a mountain. I mean, you can do anything. You got to have the faith. I had the faith that God would take that desire once I hit rock bottom. But hold up, back up a little bit, a little bit. It was never meant for me to hit rock bottom. I did not listen to the word of God. I wanted to do what I wanted to do. I didn't have the power, the will of rejecting the drug. I shouldn't have got involved with the people, but I did. And because of that, I hit rock bottom. So whoever you're associating with, association brings about assimilation. You've heard this before. Birds of a feather flock together. You can't hang out with night and expect nothing not to happen to you. Night brings about doom, darkness. So you got to hang with light. And light brings about glory, brightness, peace of mind, the Savior. And so that's what I did to break that monopoly. I changed the people who I hung out with till I got stronger. I started hanging out with God. I started reading his word. And the word began to bless me. And before I knew it, I was now a tool that God could use to help others. Well, it may not be your story, but here's a good story. Try God and see what he'll do for you. He'll do some great things if you try him. Amen?
1: Amen.
2: Amen.
1: Amen. Amen. You know, you said this, and I'm going to reiterate it because this is just how I'm wired.
0: Okay.
1: He is the way. He is the truth. And he is the life. And 2 Corinthians chapter number 5, verse number 17 says this: therefore, if any man be in Christ, he or she is a new creation. Old things are passed away, and behold, all things are become new. And he says this, that if you be ashamed to confess me before men, I will be ashamed to confess you before my Father, which is in heaven, which makes me have to say this. AA can't do what Jesus Christ can do. Muhammad cannot do what Jesus Christ can do.
0: Amen.
1: Whom the Son sets free.
0: Is free.
1: Is free indeed. He is God, you all. And when he does the work, as you read your Bible, man, I finished Matthew and Mark, and now I'm in the book of Luke. And Jesus is healing and delivering and raising the dead and setting the captives free. He even said in Luke chapter number 4, starting in verse number 4, man, how that the Spirit of God is upon him to set the captives free, to the recovering of the sight to blind people, to the healing of sicknesses and diseases. I read today about a gentleman that was sick with leprosy, which is a disease that it is like a sudden stroke-like condition affecting the entire body. It is a paralysis affecting the side of a body. You lose the function or paralysis of the affected of the lower half of the body or symptoms below the neck, and they were taking different portions of the roof off the house to lower this man down to Jesus for Jesus to heal him of his paralysis. Anybody in here needs to be healed of anything? Anybody listening right now that needs to be healed of anything? I don't know if Mama Nelly is on hold. I don't know if she sent us a message.

0: It's Mama Nelly, I can't see the text messages that you're sending. But if is Mama Nelly on hold right now? Okay. We just pray that the phone lines are working right now. We don't know. So if you could send a message over the on the page, Mama Nelly, we can read the message just to see exactly what may be happening here. Okay. But that number, if anyone wants to call in, that number is 1-800-808-5548. Praise God. All right. Come on, somebody. Come on, my friend. Our friend. If you're not finished, you come on.
1: Well, that was awesome what you explained to the people. And what while you were reading, what I noticed in Luke chapter 4, verse 14, is where Jesus begins his ministry. And he's talking about Jesus' return to Galilee in the power of the Spirit. Mm. The news about him had spread it throughout the surrounding districts. And they were excited because Jesus is known to heal. You know, so when Jesus heals someone, they're truly healed and they're excited. It goes on in the next verse where it says, and he began to teach in the synagogues, and he was praised by all of his magnificent work, the miracles that he done. Now, imagine this. You just got healed. What you want to do? You want to go tell somebody, look what Jesus has done for me. It's just like when I got off the drugs and God blessed me. I wanted everybody to know that he had healed me.
0: Yes, sir.
1: But prior to that, that when he was healing me, that next morning, it was a Sunday morning, I ran down to the church and got in the sanctuary. Oh, they call it lost my thought on that, but we got into the Seder church, and the pastor closed with the benediction, and I said to him, I want to be saved. So I ran on down where the pastor was standing so I could receive my salvation.
0: Praise God.
1: Because I was delivered.
0: Come on.
1: And I wanted everybody to know that I was delivered. And it's the same thing when Jesus was doing the miracle works, doing his time. His reputation had went way ahead of him. And,
0: come on.
1: And everybody was trying to get close to Jesus because if they could just, you know, you heard this story before. If they could just touch his hem, you know, touch him anywhere, they would be healed. But they needed to get to him. And so that's the same thing I'm saying. I needed to let everybody know that Jesus had healed me on a Friday. And I just want to share with everybody that I was healed. Mm. It means a lot to be healed if you've ever been sick.
0: Yes, sir.
1: If you've never been sick, you don't know what I'm talking about. Mm. But if you've ever been sick, and you'll go anywhere to any place to see anybody that will heal you or give you the medicine that you need, well, I stop by tonight to share Jesus Christ with you.
0: Praise God.
1: Whatever it is, maybe you've been molested, maybe you've been stealing, maybe you've been lied on, maybe you thought about hurting someone, maybe you have maybe thought about, or maybe you have committed murder, nobody knows about it. But whatever it is, Jesus can fix it.
0: Praise God.
1: And when I say murder, I am not talking about murdering with a gun. I'm talking about hate a person so much that you can't stand them. Jesus says that's a murderer if you hate your brother. You will not to hate one another. That's an attack of the enemy. And so we need Jesus. Everybody need him because we all have missed the mark. We all have come short of God's glory, and only God can heal us.
0: Praise God.
1: 1 John 1:9 says, if you confess your sins, he's faithful and just to heal you. So why don't y'all just call in and let us pray over you and let God hear you.
0: Praise
1: God. But if you don't call in, look at 1 John chapter 1, verse 9. It speaks of God's forgiveness.
0: Praise
1: God. And he will surely heal you.
0: Praise
1: or forgive
0: God.
1: You. Praise Amen. God.
0: Brother Dwight Powell, hello. Brother Robert Brown, hello to you. All right, praise God. Let's take line one, Miss Gabby, right quick, and then you got to come up. Miss Gabby?
2: Yes.
0: Yes, ma'am. Hello.
2: I just randomly turned on your the station, and I'm hearing you talking about healing, and I'm over here crying and driving because my mother, she's in ICU fighting for her life. She's fighting stage 4 breast cancer, sepsis, pneumonia, and another bacteria. She's been in bed for like 3 months, and I just wanted prayer for my mom. And when you talked about how when you're hating someone that's murder, you're really speaking to me, because now me and my brother, we're not talking, and I feel so alone, and I feel like I hate him to the core, and I hate that I feel this way, but I do. And I want God to free me from all of this. And I want God to hear my mom. I don't know what he's going to do for her. I don't know if he's going to take her home. But I just want to pray her.
0: All right, Miss Gabby, it's not by any coincidence that you are on the line right now, man. God wanted you to hear this and to be encouraged. And we're going to pray with you right now. We are going to pray with you right now that the Lord will raise your mother up off of her sickbed and give her health back and give her strength back and her life back. And for the Lord to... I used to hate, man. I was full of hate. And when I surrendered my life to Christ, he took it out of me. I don't have a prejudice bone in my body anymore. I don't hate anyone. I hate sin. That's who I hate. But I do not hate mankind anymore. And I'm just saying this to you to say this, that if he could take it out of me, he can certainly take it out of you as well, my friend. So we're going to ask Sister Leanne to minister to you right now and to pray with you for your mother, okay? She's going to lead us in prayer right now.
3: So, Heavenly Father, we just come before you right now, Lord. Father God, and we just invite you in. We lift up your child, Lord. Gabby, to you, Father God.
0: Yes,
3: Lord, you said, come to me, all who are heavy and laden. Yes, Father, Lord. So I just ask you to just fill her with Holy Lord. Spirit, Lord. Just surround her with your love, your presence, Father God. Just reassure her that you're there. Let her know, Father. And just whatever comes about this, Lord, that you're never going to leave her or forsake her, Father, that you'll be right by her side. Gabby, I just want to say to you, sometimes we have to walk through some trials and tribulations. And I know it's hard because we keep our eyes on we focus on the circumstance and we don't look at what's really going on spiritually. Let me say that. You know, the Bible tells us to count it all joy in trials and tribulations. And for us to do that, it is so difficult. I know I have lost all of my immediate family. But God has rebuilt and given me a family that loved me more than my blood family, you know. And I feel that. But on top of all that, it's Him. I know that he's never going to leave me nor forsake me either. And I know he's going to bring me through whatever I'm going through to be glorified, because I'm his witness. And so I just say that to encourage you to keep your eyes on him right now and let him handle everything that's going on right now. And we're going to be praying for you in Jesus' mighty name. Amen.
0: And Father, this situation is bigger than her, Father.
3: Yes, Lord.
0: It's bigger than her. And it was you that has caused her to call on tonight.
3: Yes, Lord.
0: So for everyone out there that's listening tonight that is a Christian, let's pray together that God will raise her mom up,
3: Lord,
0: off of this bed of affliction right now. Father, we stand together in the name.

0: dear God, raise her mom up off of that bed of affliction, whatever it is that she's dealing with the cancer or whatever it is, Father. We ask for healing in her body, divine healing in her body right now in the name of Jesus, Father. Raise her up off of that bed right now in the name of Jesus, Father. We believe, we believe, we believe, we believe, and we don't have to beg you, because we come boldly to the throne of grace to find grace and mercy and help in a time of need. And our Lord and Savior Jesus Christ said, whatever we ask the Father for in his name, so we ask in Jesus' name that tonight you would raise her mom up off of that sick bed, Father. And she's confessed unto you, Father, that she's got bad feelings in her heart towards her own brother, dear God. We ask that you would remove that hardness and give her space to repent, Father, and let her love her brother, and let her brother love her, Father. And let this, if she's not a born-again Christian, Miss Gabby, are you born again?
1: Yes.
0: Well, you are a child of God.
2: Most High.
0: And you are washed in the blood of Jesus Christ.
2: Yes, Lord.
0: And he has not rejected you, my sister. He has not rejected you. He said in the word in 1 John chapter 1, verse 9, that if we confess our sins, that he is faithful and just to forgive us of our sins and to immediately cleanse us of all unrighteousness. And we thank you so much, dear God, that you caused her to put that radio dial on 100.7. You always do this, Father. You've done it in the past, and you've done it again tonight. And it is by no coincidence. It is by no accident. And devil, we bind you up right now in the name of Jesus. And every plan of attack that you have against this family, we bind it up right now in the name of Jesus. And Father, we plead the blood of Jesus Christ over this family, Father. You love them, dear God, and you want to help them, and you want to strengthen them. So send forth your ministering angels unto this family right now in the name of Jesus, Father, and do your work, because you are God by yourself. And we thank you right now in Jesus Christ's name we pray. Amen.
2: Amen. Amen. Believe and receive, sister.
0: Praise God.
3: Yes.
1: Thank you.
0: And you be ready to call us back with that testimony too, okay?
1: Oh, I will.
0: Praise God. Amen. Praise God.
1: Thank you.
0: Okay, praise God.
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0: Now, right quick. And just listening to the Holy Spirit, I wanted to say, come on, Sister Leanne, and say hello, but the Lord said, no, he said, take that call right now. Right now.
3: Mm-hmm. Amen.
0: And that was such an emergency and
3: yes,
0: such a need.
3: Was. Surely it was.
0: Now, again, if anyone wants to dial in, that number is 1-800-808-5548. Come on, sister.
2: He's right on time. Hmm.
0: It's on you. Come on.
2: Oh. Well, hello, everyone. Big shout out to Dayton, Plain State. RG, if you are listening, what's up, girls, ladies? Hopefully, we'll be out there soon. Hello, my husband, Polinski Unit. I know he's listening. I love you. And really.
0: Praise God.
2: What am I going to share about tonight? Which you want to know?
0: Talk about this book and wherever else he leads you right now, man.
2: All right. So
0: praise God.
2: It's been a minute since I've been on here. Mm-hmm. I mean, it's probably been close to a year, you think?
0: Mm-hmm.
2: 6 months, 8 months.
0: When
2: probably.
0: You and Sister Juliet and her husband
2: were
0: here.
2: Yeah, we came in with Bridges to Life, speaking on that. Well, since then, I have gotten married.
0: Praise God.
2: And I have moved forward into the author realm. I'm now an author.
0: Mm-hmm.
2: We just finished getting my testimony published, and I'm real excited about that. I'm also putting together today a curriculum to as a pilot program, we got approved for Walker County Jail to work with the women in there, a 12-week class, and we're starting another class, another 12-week class with a discipleship home in Livingston, and so I'm real excited about that. The Father keeps opening up doors for us to walk through.
0: Praise God.
2: You know, not the way I think they're supposed to be. So, Gabby, if you're still listening, you know, sometimes he does things that we don't understand. Mm-hmm. And we expect him to do things the way we want them done. Mm-hmm. And actually, we're just asking for his approval of what we plan. Mm-hmm. And so I just pray for strength, Gabby, for you. Let him have his way, you know, just let him have his way. And it's all about the love of Jesus Christ and his unending love for us. And so anyway, that's where I'm at today.
0: You want to give them the address of the book and the title and everything too?
2: The book is called To Hell and Back, From Victim to Victory. And it is on Amazon right now. I think it's on sale on Amazon right now for like $17 instead of the $19.99. And if any women are out there and would like prayer or anything, you can write our ministry. We're working on we're still in prayer about the women's stabilization home. We're wanting to open a home for 60 plus. You know, us women, we have a different need once we get a little older. And most of the homes for women are, you know, the it's not a halfway house. We're looking to open a stabilization home.
0: Amen.
2: Where the women will be able to come home, yes, and we're going to try to walk you through getting your benefits and your documentation. I know the barriers of reentry because I was there, and getting all your documents in order, Social Security card, driver's license, all that stuff. It's a process getting out and getting all that together.
0: Come on.
2: And so that is our hope. If you could keep Keepers of the Kingdom in prayer and a stabilization home, we're trusting in the Lord and that he's going to do it where nobody else gets the glory. Nobody else is running the show but him and his kids. So if y'all would keep us in prayer on that, we'd appreciate it.
0: Now, she's got a couple of degrees also, too, now. And just a wonderful job, man. God has just been doing some tremendous work in this year.
2: Bit.
0: Yes, ma'am. Please do.
2: All right. So a little brief testimony on mine. So I was kidnapped when I was 13 years old by a man and a woman, and they shot me up with drugs and did a lot of damage. Okay, let me just say that emotionally, physically, and I would say spiritually, but I didn't know the Lord. But it was spiritually, okay? It broke a lot of trust issues. I had a lot of trust issues. And I actually played God. I did what I wanted. I started running. I was a full-blown junkie at the age of 14. And I stayed that way all my life. I sobered up at the age of 53. And so I say all that to say this. It's never too late. At 53, I went through a women's discipleship home. It was a friend of mine's, and she handed me a Bible. I said, what do I got to do to be somebody different? Mind you, I've been to pretty much every county I've ever lived in, and I've lived in a bunch of them. I've been to their county jail, and I've been to TDC three times, but it was only to state jail. But I went 9 months, 11 months, and 6 months. Mm-hmm. And so my last trip was 100 days, and I was looking at 2 to 10, and the Lord, I had enough back time, and the Lord saw fit for me to do 100 days and bring me out of there.
0: Praise God.
2: So I say all that to say again, it's never too late, but on the other hand, I didn't know the Lord. I did what I wanted. I was full of pride, self, arrogance. I didn't care about anybody. We were talking about murder in the heart. Well, I had it, you know. No sin is greater than the other. Let me just say that. It doesn't matter what it is, you know. I was a thief. I was a liar. I was a manipulator. I did whatever it took to get what I wanted, and that was dope. It was the next fix. I'm not real proud of that, but you know what? That's who I am, or that's who I was.
3: Amen.
2: Until Christ got a hold of
3: Amen.
2: Me. That's who I was, and that's how I walked for a long time. When I sobered up at 53, I asked a friend of mine, I said, what do I got to do? I can't stand who I am. I keep breaking into jail. I keep breaking into white. I keep robbing people, my family, my friends. Unfortunately, it took me losing all of my immediate family, all of my enablers to get to rock bottom, and walking into a RV full of roaches, and those roaches did it. That was it. Anyway, I had to realize, and I say it, it's like I had to get to rock bottom and realize that the rock at the bottom was Jesus.
3: Praise God.
2: When she handed me the Bible, I started reading it, and I was like, oh no, this doesn't line up with nothing, I believe. Nothing. And she told me that I had to come to a point to realize that I was wrong. And I never apologized for anything. I never took responsibility for anything, nothing. And when I started reading the Bible, things started changing. And,
3: praise God.
2: I started building a relationship, a personal relationship with my Lord and Savior, Jesus Christ. And I sobered up 2017. I was an eighth grade dropout. The Lord told me to go to school. And I was like, go get your GED is what he actually said. And I thought I was happy and fine just working at Frank's Grill over on Telephone Row.
3: I know, and just where it was at.
2: Yeah, exactly.
3: Truck driver's hangout.
2: He put me over there because my little pious, self-righteous self was racist, prejudice, bias, all kinds of things. And I thought I was the smart one. Well, I was the only white girl over there, and I was the dumbest of all of them. It was very eye-opening. But as I was walking through those trials and those circumstances, I also learned that, you know, his ways are not my ways.
3: Amen.
2: And he just started breaking the arrogance and all of the ideology that I had been raised in off of me. And praise God for that, you know. Then he stuck me in a house full of women coming out of substance abuse programs and in prison as the house manager, and I learned about character building. He started working on that, and what a blessing, man. It wasn't an easy walk. And believe me, I still have a long ways to go. But, you know, I'm not where I used to be. And he doesn't want you to be where you used to be either. He wants you to come on. Come on, let's do this. Come on, let's I got work for you. And to all you women who are out there that are listening that might be laying on your bunk or something, man, he's got something for you. He's got something. He's got someone that only you are going to be able to reach. And so I just ask you, you know, please surrender and let him lead you into what he has for you, you know, even though it doesn't look like it makes sense sometimes. You know, he doesn't close a door and not open another one. And so anyway, so he told me to go get my GED. Sorry, I got a rabbit trail there. And I went and got my GED, and then he told me to go get my bachelor's degree, so I didn't even know how to write a paper. That was something. That was something. It was like, what is this?
3: Praise God. Eighth grade dropout. Come on here.
2: Yeah. graduated College of Biblical Studies with summa cum laude. I'm
3: praise
2: like, what is
3: God.
2: That?
3: Praise God.
2: And anyway, yeah, with honors. And actually, they just reached out. You know, God has a funny way of doing things when we surrender. Anyway, so I was running the house and going to school and taking care of some older people with a team of women who were in the house and stuff, my mentor and stuff. And then he said, now go get your master's. And I'm like, okay. And
3: praise God.
2: So I just graduated Sam Houston last December. It'll be a year in December with a master's in public health. And that's where we're at today. Today we're developing curriculum for hopefully that we'll be having class inside TDCJ for the women before long. Maybe after the first of the year we'll be able to present that to TDCJ and see how that goes. And, you know, go from victim to victory for all praise of us God. Women. For praise all God. Of us women. I was good being single. I have a broken picker when it comes to men. You know, I pick the broken ones. Then two broken don't make a whole. This time, the Lord picked my partner, my soulmate. And, filled with the Spirit and a praise man's God. Maximum security unit.
3: On Pulaski. On a Sunday morning. Yes, ma'am.
2: Sunday morning. Got filled with the Spirit. My life has not been the same since.
5: She's the brand new woman. Praise God.
2: Man,
5: praise God.
2: Let me tell you. Yeah. It's layers. And so I encourage you, seek Jesus. Seek Him first.
3: Praise God.
2: And watch what happens.
3: The three of us are sitting here right now, and we all have a past. And God has delivered all three of us. And Hebrews chapter number 13, verse number 8 says this, that Jesus Christ is the same yesterday, today, and forever.
2: Yes, Lord.
3: I remember the first time I read that scripture. And like so many of us, when you find the best thing in life that you've ever had, and you begin to reflect back on your past sometimes, and you say, well, man, this is just too good to be true. How long is this gonna last? Because everything I put my hands on just turns to nothing. It falls away, or I lose it, or it gets away from me. So when I read that scripture on Darrington in 1980, it was like he just solidified my relationship with him, because like all of us, we have trust issues because we get let down so much so in life by someone or something. And when I read that scripture, it's the Holy Spirit just illuminated that scripture into my mind, and it just really spoke everything to me, because it let me know that I could be assured that the same miracles that he did in the Bible, that he would do them today, that he would do them in me, and that I would never, ever have to worry about him or think about him leaving me.
5: Amen.
3: Or leaving my life. And that's a promise that he makes to everyone that is born again. That's why I'm like I am, man. I have to let you know, man, that nothing, not,

0: one who gave up his life for each and every one of us to have a right to have a relationship with God Almighty, you all.
1: That's right.
0: And he's the only one that can brag about who he is and what mm-hmm. he can do. Nothing and no one else can. You got something? Come on.
1: Yeah, he who calls you is faithful. He will also do it.
0: Yes.
1: You know, that's what he gave me, that, and I have to remember that, and that's for everyone. Is he's faithful. He wants us. He wants none to perish. All he wants is for us to come to him, you know, and let him do it. And he gave me, God is my strength and power, and he makes my ways blameless. 2 Samuel 22:33, when I first started this journey. And he had to remind me, because like I said, I was very prideful and arrogant. And, mm-hmm. and then I thought I had been humbled. And, mm-hmm. and humility is a lot for mm-hmm. us, you know.
0: Big battle.
1: Humble mm-hmm. obedience. Mm-hmm. Try that. That's, you know. And I'm like, well, I am humble, don't you know? And I had to walk through some spiritual boot camp and false humility lessons. And it's like, oh, my God.
0: And you're not by yourself. Every one of us that's a born-again Christian has had to go through the same school.
1: Yeah, my
0: and
1: husband's
0: some of
1: like,
0: us are
1: oh,
0: still in
1: okay.
0: the same school right
1: yeah,
0: now.
1: My husband's you know? Like, oh, okay, you're real humble. Mm-hmm. Yeah,
0: come,
1: we have
0: come
1: to
0: come on,
1: it.
0: Brother. If you praise God, yes, sir.
2: I'm gleaming from this mm-hmm. awesome woman of God. I mean, she's awesome, and I'm taking all this in. She said, "God will never leave you." That's Deuteronomy 31:6. He tells us to be of good courage,
1: mm-hmm. Mm-hmm.
2: and so we have faith. Mm-hmm. I like to believe that everybody has faith to a degree.
0: He says he's given to every man,
2: amen.
0: every human being. So you have no excuse,
2: amen.
0: Because he's given every single solitary human being, the Bible says, a measure of
1: That's right.
2: faith.
0: He's given you faith.
2: And our faith is tested.
0: Yes.
2: See, right now we're sitting around, nothing is going on, but faith has to be tested. And so God sometimes allow us to be in a test that he's put together just for us. Now, when I say a test just for us, this test is not a test that causes us to fail or stumble or look bad. Not that kind of test. But sometimes this test could be in the form of God is pruning us. You know,
1: refining.
2: Yes, ma'am. You know what I'm talking about. And so that's the test that I'm talking about. And as she gives her testimony, I'm just observing her and watching her, and imagining the type of situation she's in. And now I'm looking at the accomplishments that she has achieved through God. That says to me, it's possible for all of us if we put our faith, trust in God, and really use it. Now, we know this because it's impossible to please God mm-hmm. without faith. Those who come to God must diligently seek him, mm-hmm. you know, and in the end, he will reward us with the promises that we're searching for.
0: This is what he said to me when I got saved. As we were saying, as all three of us have been saying already, you have to hit rock bottom, my friends.
1: Mm.
0: You gotta hit. You have to come to the end of you. You have to be so sick and tired of you.
1: Mm-hmm.
0: You have to. I told y'all. I think I said last week or week before last. This is what I said, Miss Sylvia. Okay. All right. Let's take Miss Sylvia on whatever line this is that she's on. Come on, Sister Sylvia.
3: Hello.
0: Hey, our friend.
3: Hey. I heard Luann talking about her testimony, and I wanted to ask her, how did she go through all of this? How did she become where she can talk about it?
1: Well, you know, I didn't talk about any of it for probably 30 years because I was so full of shame and guilt, and I was scared what people would think of me. And mm-hmm. You know, I didn't know how to forgive those people. I hated those people. I had murder in my heart. I wanted them dead for what they did. And nobody understood and all that stuff. But what I learned, Sylvia, is what I learned is that is a big old lie from the pit of hell. And you know what? When I learned to open my mouth with that stuff and share it, it lost power. And when I started sharing with just a few people, what I did the very first time was I wrote all that stuff down on a piece of paper and I burned it. And believe it or not, it made me feel better. And I thought those people were crazy when they told me that, but I did it. And let me tell you now, it's in a book. It's all there. You know, it's not my trash anymore. Now it's his message. My mess is his message.
3: See, I want to do a book. I want to do a book about my childhood. I had a bad childhood. And I've been in and out of CPS because my mother, you know, she didn't take care of me, right? I've been living with my grandparents. I've been homeless. I've been a lot of stuff. And I don't trust my own mama. That's crazy. You would think every child would trust their mama, but I don't trust my own mama. And it's sad to say because I used to be a mommy baby. You know, I always wanted mommy. I always wanted to go this way, that way with her. And at the time, I didn't know why I couldn't go with my mother. So one day, it hit me when I turned 16. I remember I was in my foster home, and the lady said, "You can't see your mom anymore." I said, "Why?" She said, "Because her rights are terminated." I said, "Does that mean the rest of my life?" She said, "Yes." I said, "Oh no, y'all can't do this to me." The lady said, "Well, we have to make sure you're safe." So I had to trust CPS for my life. I didn't have a choice but to stay in CPS until I turned 18. So when I turned 18, my auntie decided to get me out of foster care. But that didn't go well because I didn't trust her. I didn't trust her with my meds. I didn't trust her with nothing. And I was going crazy. I was aggressive. I was fighting. I was doing all of that. And then when she got rid of me, I actually changed myself. I had to go to church like every Sunday where I was. So my other auntie came and she picked me up every Sunday. So I was going to church, you know, with her. And I told her, I said, "I don't trust my mama." She said, "Why?" I said, "Because my mom, she was a drug addict. So I don't trust her." So one day it dawned on me. I went to her house and sure enough, she had a bottle of alcohol. I said, "Mama, this is why I don't trust you." "What the hell?" I said, "That's her." She wanted to hit me in my face. But I told my sister, "I don't trust her. I don't trust you." She said, "You don't trust?" I said, "No, I don't. I don't trust none of y'all. Because y'all put me in a bad place. And I had to ask God to, like, really put that in me because I didn't know. I mean, I started visiting my mom. I don't even go around her because it's like every time I go home, she's either drinking alcohol or she's smoking weed. So I said, "I'm not coming here no more." I've suffered COVID, I've suffered RSV, pneumonia. That didn't hurt my mama. It just let her do more. And one day, she came into the hospital. I said, "Mama, what are you doing?" I said, "You're not supposed to know my medical information." She said, "What do you mean?" I said, "Your rights are terminated. I can't tell you my medical problem. I have a guardian. That's who I tell." She said, "What do you mean?" I said, "I have a caseworker. I'm no longer in your care, so I can't tell you what's going on. The hospital cannot give you any information." So, I don't know if it's the trust issue or what. I just don't trust my mama. I don't. I just don't. I just feel like every time I go around her, it's like, ooh, like it just hit me. Like, "You remember what you did this time? Remember this? Remember that? I'm like, oh no, I don't wanna have flashback. Because I know myself that when I have those flashbacks, it's like God is telling me, that's your mama. You gotta trust her. It's like I hear it and then I don't hear it. So it's like I don't hear it. It's like I hear what God is saying, and then I don't hear what he's saying. So it's like I don't even have a trust no more. I just don't. I mean, he done brought me out of all these health stuff, but it's like I don't know what to do no more. It's like I want to give my mama another chance, but it's like I can't trust her with me. I can't trust her. So I don't know how y'all would put that in a word. Like, how can I go to God and just ask him to, like, help me with it, you know?
0: Let me say this. Miss Sylvia. You know, we somewhat know your condition because you said you are blind, right?
3: Uh-huh.
0: So I've said this to you before. Do you have a Bible that's written in Braille or what?
3: No, you've got to
0: get you a Bible or get you a recorded Bible where you can listen to God's word, mm-hmm. or where you can read His word in Braille. Mm-hmm. And I can't emphasize that enough, my friend. I really can't, because if you're not able to read his word,
3: mm-hmm.
0: you really don't know him.
3: I don't.
0: You really don't.
3: I don't.
0: That's for anyone.
3: I wish I did.
0: But hold on. You have the opportunity to know him. I didn't know him before I got. None of us knew God before we got saved. Everyone that's saved mm-hmm. today, they
1: Sylvia,
0: got a chance to know
1: this.
0: Him through his word. You mm-hmm. must get mm-hmm. you a Bible, either on recorded uh-huh. or you have to get it that you. He says faith comes by hearing and hearing by the word of God. So you have to get you. And we're not saying this to try to discourage you or nothing, my friend.
3: Mm-hmm. Mm-hmm.
0: But you have to get you a Bible.
1: We talked about the app. Remember, you and I talked about an app. Did you ever get a where you were able to download it?
3: I gotta get someone to download it on my phone. I'm gonna ask my friend Lydia to download the Bible app on my phone. That way, I can listen to scriptures and stuff like that on my phone. I know she's talking about the Bible app, right?
2: Yeah.
1: Right, that's what we were talking about when I talked to you last. Yes, sir. Yes, sir.
3: Yeah.
1: But you know, he's the way. He's the way. He's the truth. He's the life. He's the way. And it's only through him and Holy Spirit that we can overcome. You know, and the forgiveness, and if the Lord decides to reconcile that your relationship with your mom, then that he will do that, and the trust issues and all that stuff will come to fruition and manifest in time through the Spirit. It can't be on your own doing. It has to be him, mm-hmm. because man will fail us every time, Sylvia. Mm-hmm. Every time. Yeah.
2: Have you started a prayer life with Christ?
3: I did when I was younger. I remember going to church and my auntie took me to the altar. And I did accept Jesus. I did. Because I was having a bad past at the time, living with her too. She, of course, she threw it in my face, but I don't care about that. But I couldn't trust my whole family. But my grandmother told me that, how can you not, this is before she passed, she said, how can you not trust someone? And you gotta have someone to take care of you. I said, I don't trust my mom. She said, I know you don't. But you can trust me. I said, yeah. So why you don't trust your auntie? I said, because she tried to overdose me on my meds. So I was having a behavior. So she tried to give me 400 milligrams of clozapine, okay? Yes. My own auntie tried to overdose me. That I don't trust. I was scared. I didn't know how to take it. So when I went to the hospital, they had to pump it out of my stomach. That's how bad it was. Never, never, never, never. No more of that. I take the medicine now, but it's less than 400. It's like 0.5 or 0.25. It's less than that.
2: So I'm asking, will you start a relationship with Christ? You're pointing back to what has happened to you. So,
3: yes.
2: So in starting a relationship with Christ, you you have to trust him.
3: Yeah.
2: And so what I would suggest, not that you have to do it, but I would suggest just start praying to Christ, listening to him, just as a conversation, just start praying, venting whatever was going on in your life back to him. Trust has to start somewhere. And so you have to stay focused, stay praying. And if you can, get one of those books or Bibles that will read back to you or that you can hear. But somewhere in your life, you're going to have to establish trust with God and stick with it. Whatever has happened in the past, it has moved on. You have to move on.
3: Yeah.
2: And you can do it because you said you're a Christian, right?
3: Uh-huh.
2: So you're a new creature. All things have what? Has been pushed.
3: Put in God's hand. Like God handles everything his way, not our way. I don't know what other one. God, he has a way of what he want to do with his children. So like, for instance, like if a person say they don't like God, I hate when people do this. They be like, oh, I don't believe in God. I don't believe in God. I be like, you don't believe in God? You don't, how you not believe in God? And that's who created you. Like, I used to, my mama used to say that. She'd be like, I don't believe in God. But when I found out that she wasn't doing the things that she used to do, I said, mama, I that's the one day. I said, why you say you don't believe in God, but you still alive on this earth? She said, I had to do it for y'all. I said, what do you mean? She was like, my kids. I said, mama, no, that's not the answer I'm looking for. So she finally said, she's like, well, you know what? God did talk to me. I said, what did he say? She said, he told me to leave that alone. I was like, oh, okay. And that was the only answer I got out of her.
0: Now, Miss Sylvia, this is what you need. We're not trying to give you three different opinions or four different opinions or anything like that, my friend. We're not trying to do that.
3: I know.
0: But to think Jesus Christ said this in John chapter number 3, verse number 7. He says, you must be born again. That's where the beginning of everything is for any human being in life, is that we must
3: be born again.
0: And the only way to be born again is by receiving Jesus Christ into one's life as his or her Lord and Savior. Because Acts chapter 17, verse number 28 says this. It says, in him, in Jesus, I live, I move, and I have my very being. B-E-I-N-G. My life, your life, our life, all life the world does not understand what I'm saying right now. The unbelievers does not understand. If a person is not born again, they have no idea about what's being said right now.
3: No, they don't.
0: Nicodemus said to Jesus, when Jesus Christ made that statement to him, he said, can I die and enter into my mother's womb the second time and be born? And Jesus said, that which is born of the flesh is of the flesh, and that which is born of the spirit is of the spirit. Mm. Jesus then ended that statement with Nicodemus by saying this, marvel not that I say unto you, you must be born again. What you are emphasizing to us, my friend, the point that we're getting from all of what you're saying is this, is that your aunt and your mother has nothing at all to do with your salvation or your relationship with the Lord Jesus Christ. I'm not trying to be ugly by saying
3: I know that, Pastor Lottie.
0: He must be first.
3: Yeah.
0: In our lives, and he's made allowances for you to get you a Bible. He's made a way for you to get that word where you can get into his word and know him for yourself. Mm-hmm. Not because of what somebody else is saying, or not because of little stuff you've heard here or heard there, man. No, you must know him. That's why he wrote the Bible, for each and every one of us to have it for ourselves.
3: Yeah.
0: You must have that relationship with him. You have to, my friend.
3: Yeah, I do. I really do, because it's like, I mean, I don't, even though I don't go to church no more, and I hate that I don't go, but I know what. But I can't, you know, I don't have anyone taking me to church anymore. My aunt lives on the other side of town, so I can't get her. And then I have to, I don't know, I guess, I mean, I ask, but nobody takes me to church in my home.
1: And Sylvia, can I read this to you?
3: Yeah.
1: Okay, this is Psalm 118:5. It says, I called on the Lord in distress. The Lord answered me and set me in a broad place. The Lord is on my side. I will not fear. What can man do to me? The Lord is for me among those who help me. Therefore, I shall see my desire on those who hate me. It is better to trust in the Lord than to put confidence in man. It is better to trust in the Lord than to put confidence in princes. He's telling you right there, he has you. Right there, he has you. Man is going to fail us. Our own thoughts and feelings and emotions, they fail us. They're temporary. They're fleeting.
3: Yeah.
1: Okay. Yeah. But you can't. I know for myself. Let me say this. I always wanted the change. I wanted people to be behaving differently, but I didn't want to make any changes. I wanted everything to change, but I didn't want to do anything to make any changes to improve my relationship with the Lord. And when I asked them, when I finally got to the point of so much misery, and I was miserable in my own skin, I couldn't look in a mirror because of who I had become and what I did to others. Did I become willing to even give his word an opportunity, a chance, and to open it? Okay, so I had to let go of all my ideas. I had to let go of all my opinions. I had to let go of any kind of anything that I thought could make things happen on my own. I had to release that, and I had to come into agreement with what the word of God said. And until I came into agreement with his word, I had to keep it so simple, Sylvia. When things would happen in my life, I would have to stop. And if it came natural to me, it was wrong. That's where I had to come down to. And I had to ask myself, what would Jesus do? And even though you don't have a Bible, if you would just start praying to him and asking him to show you. He says he writes the laws. He writes his everything on our hearts, okay? Mm-hmm. I don't want to paraphrase the scripture and mess it up. But it's written in our hearts because he created us. Mm-hmm. And that hole that we have in our heart, he fits. He's the only thing that fits there. Mm-hmm. And so when we seek him wholeheartedly, mm-hmm. we're going to find him. He says, seek, knock, ask, and you will find me. Mm-hmm. So you have to do your part. And when you start taking action, he's going to respond because you're inviting him in.
0: Mm-hmm. And you know, that's just what I was going to say before you called, Miss Sylvia. That's just what I was getting ready to say.
3: Wait a minute.
0: When I saw your name, they showed me your name on the paper, but I said, okay, I'm going to hold what I'm going to say and let Miss Sylvia go ahead and get on the line. But this is the first step in having a relationship with God.

0: real. I need you. That's what I said to God. Stop the emotion right now. Let me just say this. I finally admitted the truth to myself. Nobody else. Mm-hmm. I said, God, if you are real. See, God is like this, church people. You mm-hmm. can't play no games with God. God, the best chess player in life, in anything. Yeah. He know your thoughts before you even think them. Mm-hmm. He know when you're playing with him. He know when you're not being real with him. And for the first time in my life, I spoke the truth to myself. When I said, God, if you are real, then I need you. And this is what God said to me. Two words he said to me when I said that to him. He said, try Jesus. That's all he said to me from there. I didn't know who Jesus was. I knew Mary had a little lamb, the little old nursery rhyme that you learn in school or in growing up. But I didn't know no Jesus, man. I didn't know him. I didn't know him. But step by step, he introduced me to Jesus Christ. And that was the Holy Spirit's job to draw me in to salvation. And that's what you need, my friend. You got to get sick and tired of you. And you got to, I don't know, because, you know, you're talking about mama, you talk about ain't. No, it's you.
1: Yeah.
0: When you die, when you close your eyes on this side, God ain't going to have mama standing on one side of you and ain't on the other side of you, young lady. It's going to be you and God and nobody else. And I don't want to be naked and undone when I stand before him by myself.
1: Oh, no.
0: I want to make it into heaven. I need him. You need him.
1: Yeah.
0: You need him. You got to let him bring you to the point of saying, I am sick and tired of me. I know you're going through changes. I don't know what it's like to be. We don't know what it's like to be blind. We all see around here. That's a whole different world. You live in a world of total darkness that you can't even see when the lights are on in a room. You need him, my friend.
2: So,
0: and he's just waiting on you to call out to him in truth and say, God, I need you.
3: Wholeheartedly.
0: He says, seek me with your whole heart, because when you seek me with your whole heart, you'll find me. You will find him. He's as closer to you than the very breath that you're breathing right now, my friend. He's that close. He's just waiting on you.
3: He loves you, Sylvia.
4: No.
0: He loves you.
3: Call on his name.
2: So Proverbs chapter 3, verse 5 says, trust in the Lord with all your heart, and he will direct your path.
3: Mm-hmm.
2: Are you ready to trust the Lord?
4: Yes.
2: Good.
5: Go
2: ahead. It's a simple plan. And the way you trust in the Lord, do you believe that God raised Jesus from the dead?
4: Yes.
3: Amen.
2: Amen. And with the mouth, we make our confession. If you believe that God raised Jesus from the dead, then you're saved. And you're saved on faith alone. You don't have to do anything. It's a gift that he gives to you.
3: You're going to lead him?
4: Mm-hmm.
2: And so I just admonish you to read that. And
0: well, see, she can't read because she doesn't have that word right now. You gotta let God show you, my friend. You have to let him show you.
2: Allow me to read it for her. I'm gonna get the word for you. Then I'll read it to you. And if you if you agree with the reading, it'll be Romans 10 and 9. The word of God is the only thing that will save you. Yeah.
4: Mm-hmm.
2: And let me gather it together if I can find Romans 10 and 9 tonight. I'm getting it.
0: See, you were right there on the verge of tears, my

0: friend. I heard you. You were right there on the verge of tears because God is speaking to your heart and telling you right now, you know, let go of everything and everybody. When a baby comes into this world as a human being, to be born again means just that. It's not a game. It's a condition of the heart where God is drawing at the soul of an individual. When you reach rock bottom, man, when you reach rock bottom in life.
1: Yeah, I have.
0: Every fiber of your being, man, I can't even put it into correct words. It's a miracle in being born again, just like it is a miracle in being born of a natural birth. It is a miracle.
1: Yeah.
0: We are born in sin and shaped in iniquity, and every single solitary human being that is alive right now today that's died before us, every one of us, man, we were enmity against God. We had no relationship with him. Because we were sin, and God can't look on sin. If he couldn't look on Jesus being nailed to the cross, he certainly can't look on us. Because when he looks at us before salvation, all he sees is sin. But he had enough love in his heart for mankind, for human beings, that he sent someone to die for us and for our sins. And made him to be sin for us who knew no sin, man. He made him to be sin for us. John the Baptist, the first words out of his mouth, when John the Baptist began to preach, the first words out of his mouth to the entirety of this world, he said, repent, for the kingdom of heaven is at hand. And that message has not changed to this day. As human beings, we must repent. To repent means to say, God, I messed up. I messed up, dear God. I have not served you, dear God. I don't know how to serve you, dear God. You can't just say, I believe in God. The scripture says this. The Bible says this about saying, I believe in God. The scripture says this. Thou believe that there is one God. You do well. But then the very next scripture said, but without no, oh, vain human being. He said, the devils believe in God, yet they tremble. They got enough sense to be scared of God. But he said, but will you know that faith without works is dead? Meaning this, that simply saying I believe in God is not enough. And that's what so many of us do. That's what I did before I became a born-again Christian. I believed in God. But every other word come out of my mouth was MF this and SOB this and SOB that.
1: Me too. Me too.
0: I believe in God, but I'm going to cuss the whole wide world out. He says that's not enough.
1: It's not.
0: He says faith without works is dead. Simply saying I believe in God, that does not allow me to have that relationship with him. But what causes me to have that relationship with him is say, Father, I repent. I repent. I've done you wrong. I've sinned against you, oh God. And I know you don't hate me, because if you hated me, you never would have sent your son to die on the cross for my sins, dear God. You never would have sent your son to die for me. That's hard, I know. But that's just the truth, world.
1: Yeah.
0: We can't sugarcoat this. We cannot sugarcoat it. The greatest miracle in life.
1: Oh, yeah.
0: The greatest miracle in life is to see a sinner give his or her life to the Lord Jesus Christ. Man. That gives me the joy of my soul when I see someone that does not know Jesus Christ that will say, hey, I'm born again. Man, that excites me.
2: Promise. Yes.
0: That excites me. I use this example sometimes. I use it. Wait a minute. I use this example sometimes. When I first started smoking marijuana, I wanted all my friends to experience what I was experiencing.
1: Oh, no. No.
0: Because I wanted them to get high. Oh, yes, I did. Everybody else was, too. Because I wanted them to enjoy what I was enjoying, because I had something new that I had discovered that I didn't know even existed. So when I became a Christian, I wanted everyone I knew to enjoy what I was enjoying, because he was so real, man. He became so real to me.

0: feeding the birds right there. You read that in your Bible. And that brought tears to my eyes with a 25-year prison sentence, man. Because I knew that I had finally made, when you give your life to Christ, you finally have to say to yourself, I finally made the right decision. I found what was missing in my life. He makes us whole. He makes us complete. And he's the only one that can do it, man. Come on, bro.
1: Okay, sis, the scripture I'm going to read to you is Romans 10 and 9. It reads this way, that if you confess with your mouth Jesus as Lord and believe in your heart that God raised him from the dead, you shall be saved. You heard that? If you confess that God raised Jesus from the dead, you will be saved. And it goes on. It says, for with the heart man believeth, resulting in righteousness, and with the mouth he confesses, resulting in salvation. So it's out of your mouth that you confess, and you believe in your heart that God raised Jesus from the dead. You are saved, and you are saved on faith alone. You don't have to do anything. It's a free gift. It's been given to you. And by no means will God take that gift away from you. He's not an Indian giver. And by no way or no means that anyone can snatch you out of God's hand if you truly accept Jesus as your Lord and Savior. Now doing so, something that will give you the power and the strength to forgive others who have offended you. That will give you the strength and the power to trust in God. Because you have to trust that salvation that he gave you is guaranteed for life. And so now you can forgive others who have offended you, because God is going to forgive you. If you forgive little, then God will forgive you little. So how many times should you forgive your brother? As many times as they ask. So based on what I read to you, if you accept what the word of God says, you are saved tonight.
2: Okay.
1: Amen.
2: Yeah.
0: You know those I got saved in 1980, and I still reflect back on that scripture at any given time. Those two scriptures are so powerful. They are life changing. They are eternal life changes. So if you give him the opportunity right now, you just have to trust him right now. It's just hard for me to say it, but just pray this little prayer with us, okay? And while you were reading the scripture, you know what I'm sitting over here doing, bro? I'm praying that God would touch your heart. I'm praying that God would save. I'm praying God open a heart, Father. Let her receive you, dear God.
1: Yes.
3: You know, God's word says if we confess our sins, he's faithful and just to forgive us our sins and to cleanse us from all unrighteousness. But we have to invite him in.
1: Amen.
3: And so, Lonnie, you're going to lead her?
0: Yes, go ahead.
3: Yes.
0: So just pray this little prayer with us, my friend. Okay. Father, right now, in the name of Jesus. Come on, my friend.
2: Father, right now, in the name of Jesus.
0: I come to you, dear God.
2: I come to you, dear God.
0: In the name of Jesus.
2: In the name of Jesus.
0: Father.
2: Father.
0: I am a sinner.
2: I am a sinner.
0: And I need a Savior.
2: And I need a Savior.
0: Dear God.
2: Dear God.
0: I believe. That you sent Jesus Christ.
2: That you sent Jesus Christ.
0: Into this world.
2: Into this world.
0: To die on the cross.
2: To die on the cross.
0: For my sins.
2: For my sins.
0: And right now, dear God.
2: And right now, dear God.
0: After Jesus died.
2: After Jesus died,
0: I say this. That you raised Jesus.
2: You raised Jesus
0: from the dead.
2: From the dead.
0: And Jesus.
2: And Jesus
0: is alive.
2: Is alive.
0: Right now.
2: Right now.
0: And Jesus.
2: And Jesus.
0: You died.
2: You died.
0: For my sins.
2: For my sins.
0: And right now.
2: And right now.
0: I accept you, Jesus.
2: I accept you, Jesus.
0: Into my heart.
2: Into my heart.
0: Into my life.
2: Into my life.
0: As my Lord.
2: As my Lord.
0: And my Savior.
2: And my Savior.
0: So right now, dear God.
2: Right now, dear God.
0: I say to you.
2: I say to you.
0: And everyone in the world.
2: And everyone in the world.
0: That Jesus Christ.
2: That Jesus Christ.
0: Is my Lord.
2: Is my Lord.
0: And my Savior.
2: And my Savior.
0: Amen.
2: Amen.
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0: Now, my friend.
2: Mm-hmm.
0: You have to tell yourself tonight.
2: Yes.
0: I am born again.
2: Mm. I am born again.
0: And you must keep saying, Lord.
2: Lord.
0: I'm born again.
2: I'm born again.
0: Now, I need you, dear God, to take care of me.
2: Now, I need you, dear God, to take care of me.
0: I need you to bring the right people.
2: I need you to bring the right people.
0: Into my life.
2: Yes. Into my life.
0: Into my environment.
2: Into my environment.
0: And everyone.
2: And everyone.
0: That will not speak of you.
2: That will not speak with you.
0: To help me.
2: To help me.
0: Grow.
2: Grow.
0: Like I'm supposed to.
2: Mm. Like I'm supposed to.
0: Move them away from me.
2: Move them away from me.
0: Because I need you.
2: Mm-hmm. Because I need you.
0: In my life.
2: In my life.
0: And in control of my life.
2: And in control of my life.
0: In Jesus' name.
2: In Jesus' name.
0: Amen. Now, amen. Father, we lift her up to you in prayer right now, dear God. Mm. And we are believing you right now, Father, for growth, for spiritual growth in her heart, in her mind. Give her a renewed mind, Father. She is challenged because she does not have the written words. She does not have the word on recording right now. So she needs you, Father. You know everything that she needs right now, the name of Jesus. And we are just believing, Father, that she has made that right decision and that right choice. And it's not any of our business to try to judge her for anything at all right now. And no one else, dear God. So we're stepping out on faith and we're believing you. And devil, we bind you up right now in the name of Jesus. Because everything that you will try to come against her with, we bind it up right now. We take authority over it right now. And we pray for that hedge of protection to be surrounded her right now. Father, send your ministering angels to minister unto her right now in the precious name of Jesus Christ, our Lord and Savior. We pray and we thank you, Father. Give her some form of your word. Even as quickly as tomorrow, dear God, let someone bring her the material that she needs, Father. Be it a friend, be it a stranger, whoever it may be, and start her on the path of reading your word from Matthew, Mark, Luke, and John, reading about Jesus Christ, Father. Give her that hunger and that thirst for your word, Father.
3: Yes, Lord.
0: Give her that hunger and that thirst for your word. John 15:3, Father, you said in your word through your son, now ye are clean through the word which I have spoken unto you, which is the Bible itself, Father. The washing and the regeneration of the word of God, Father, being applied to that soul. In Jesus Christ's name we pray. We thank you, Father. Amen. Amen.
1: Amen.
0: Praise God.
3: Okay, so you can download the Audio Bible app, okay? Somebody to help you, Sylvia, and download the Audio Bible, okay?
2: Okay.
3: All right.
2: Okay.
3: God bless you.
0: All right. Stay in contact, my friend. Praise God.
2: Okay.
0: Amen. Amen. Wow. That was so important, y'all. That was so important. Ain't nobody mad but the devil. God is working. The Bible says that there is rejoicing in heaven over one sinner that repents. Ain't that what the word says?
1: Amen.
0: There's rejoicing in heaven.
1: Yes, sir.
0: That young lady's name is written in the Lamb's Book of Life right now, the precious name of Jesus Christ. Praise God, praise God, praise God, praise God. Amen, amen. Wow. We got less than 30 minutes, y'all. Let's get into the book of Luke. We'll try to close this out, y'all. We got another call on. Oh, Mr. Matthew. I'm sorry, Mr. Matthew. Come on, sir.
5: Not a problem at all. Can y'all hear me good?
0: Yes, sir.
5: I have y'all in my AirPods while I'm cleaning my car.
0: Yes.
5: Really? So, like I said, I was out here cleaning my car, and I didn't have my phone connected to the Bluetooth, and I just, like, I don't ever use my AM, FM radio, and y'all's talk station was just on there, and I just felt it right to call in, because, you know, it just felt like it was calling to me. I have a lot going on that I don't really want to get into. God knows everything I'm dealing with. I haven't always been a spiritual or faithful man, but, you know, I need to and want to do better. And I'm starting this new job, and everybody's telling me, oh, it's not going to work out. It's not going to work out. And really, really, I guess I was just calling in for prayer and help and thoughts from everybody and from God as well, that this turns out the way I needed to. I have 3 kids and 1 on the way. And where I was at, I was working at, I know y'all are in Texas, so y'all might know about it, but Vernon State Hospital, Maxwell Security State Hospital in Texas. And like I worked my butt off, and it wasn't enough. And so I asked God one night. I was like, God, I need your help. I really do. I'm struggling. I'm not able to keep my lights on. I'm not able to keep my water running, and I got babies. You know, I can't afford to lose all that. And it hit a very rough patch, but I left it with God. I said, God, I am your soldier. I am your servant. Whichever way you point me, I'm a walk. I told God, I said, God, I need you in my life. I've been a bad man, but I know I'm not a bad man. Does that make sense? Hello?
0: Yes, sir. We're still here.
5: Okay. And
3: Jesus hung out with sinners, man.
5: Yeah. I've read the Bible countless times, front to back.
3: So my question is, are you applying it?
5: For a long time, no. You know, like the last lady said, or I believe it was you. I could be very wrong. I believe it was you. You know, I was my own God. I lived however I wanted to. I did what I wanted to do. Nobody could tell me nothing. And when I got with my wife, and I took on her 2 kids as mine, because you can't just get with a woman and not accept her kids. And so I took her 2 kids, and I called them mine. And I had my firstborn about 2 years ago. And like I said, we got another one on the way. And so I want to apply it. I don't know how.
0: Let me say this to you right quick, my brother. Let me say this right quick. You are at the right place right now. This has nothing to do with us.
3: Mm-hmm.
0: God has set this all up, my friend. You say you are listening to the radio, or what were you doing and the radio was on this station?
5: Yeah, I was cleaning my car, and like I said, I don't ever listen to the AM, FM radio, because, you know, I always connect my Bluetooth. But my phone hadn't connected, and I had it in my pocket. I didn't know why it didn't connect, but I was just listening to it because, you know, I enjoyed the music that it played, and then it went to the talk show, and I was like, you know, I'm really enjoying listening to these people's stories, relating where I can and praying for them where I couldn't. And, you know, something in my heart told me I needed the call.
0: Where are you at right now? What state are you in?
5: I'm in Vernon, Texas.
0: Vernon, Texas.
5: Vernon, Texas.
0: Where exactly is Vernon, Texas?
5: Wichita is 45 minutes to my east. And Childress is about 45 minutes to my west. I'm about 15 minutes from the Oklahoma state line.
0: Oh, you are in the Amarillo area, and you are listening to us from Kingdom Keys Network. And there's 9 stations that we get from the Amarillo area because it borders into Oklahoma on the east side, and it borders into Dalhart and New Mexico on the west side of that portion of Texas. And you are there. And it's no one but God himself, my friend, that has caused you to tune into this program tonight, because he loves you, man. He loves you. It's two of us sitting right here that's been, one been in the penitentiary 3 times. I've been in the penitentiary 2 times.
5: Yeah, I done heard 25-year stretch facing that down. I can't imagine what that felt like. You know, hearing those words and looking down that the way I see it, that hallway, you know what I mean? That hallway of your life, you know, the next 25 years looking at a bar, looking at walls, I couldn't even imagine or fathom what that looked like to you.
0: Then gentleman on the far end here, he's a ex-crack smoker, and Leanne is an ex-crack smoker, and brother, I'm just an ex-criminal, but we're saved by the blood of Jesus, man. Come on, boy. And you got 4 kids, yes, man.
5: Yes, sir. And the crazy part, I'm only 24.
3: He needs you to come on in and, you know, become a kingdom man and walk it out for that next generation you're raising. Well, you know, and you can't do it without him, I assure you.
0: Yeah. Well, we're not going to play with you. We're not going to prolong you right now or nothing. We're going to get right into this sinner's prayer with you, brother, because you just sit here. You sit here and you heard this young lady's testimony. So you heard us leading her into the prayer of her receiving Jesus Christ into her life as her Lord and her Savior. So we don't want to.
5: Yes, sir. And you know, I went ahead and I said that prayer right along with her.
0: You just received Christ into your life as your Lord and your Savior, my friend. Now, right quick, this is what we have to say to you is this. Water baptism does not save you. The only thing that saves any of us is the blood of Jesus Christ. Now, if you don't have, I'm sure you have a Bible also too, right?
5: Yes, sir. I have like 5 of them.
0: And you said you read the Bible, but the thing of it is, the Bible says that the natural minded man can't understand the things of God, neither can he receive them. So if you've never been born again, then you have no real understanding of God's word. You have a little, but you don't have the understanding that you really need to see Christ like you need to. So you prayed the prayer of faith already. I'm gonna suggest you start reading the word of God from here.
3: Well,
0: tonight, you start reading in the book of St. Matthew, and then read Mark, then read Luke, then read John, then start over in Matthew again, and read Matthew, Mark, Luke, and John. That way you get a chance to let the Holy Spirit introduce you to Jesus Christ, and you'll begin to see him for who he really is and how much he loves you, man. And you've made the best decision in life that you could ever make, man. You really have. You've made the best decision in life that you've ever made.
3: You know, when I very first started, I started reading, you know, the book of Proverbs has 31 chapters in it. And so whatever day it was, I just read that proverb for the day. And then I read 5 Psalms as well. And then by the end of the month, I had read the full book of Psalms and the full book of Proverbs in a month. So those 2 books are done, and then a gospel along and the book of James. What I want to encourage you to do is find a body of believers. You need to be poured into as well. And, you know, that's iron sharpens iron. And so I was never plugged into a church through my journey in the beginning, but I was in a discipleship home. And so I was being fed, you know, nonstop. So I encourage you to find a mighty man of God to walk with. Doesn't have to be mighty, just a man of God, you know. The Lord's start praying that, and the Lord's going to bring somebody to walk beside you.
1: And also, encourage you, you must teach your children.
3: Yes.
1: Deuteronomy chapter 6, verse 6 through 7, it tells you what to do in teaching your children. You need to be mentored, and you need to mentor your children.
3: Yes.
1: You need to disciple your own children. And one of the things that's happened in our society, men do not disciple other men. So you need to be disciple. You need to be discipling someone, but you need to start with your family. You are the leader. You are the head. And if you do that, a lot of things that's going on in your life, they'll stop. They will cease. And your kids will not follow that same lineage that you were doing prior of not teaching your children. So you understand what I'm saying? You need to be mentored.
5: I completely understand.
1: You need to mentor your children. You need to teach them the word of God. You married? Are you married?
5: Not yet, no sir. We've been together for a few years now. It's just we haven't officially gotten married because everything is just so expensive. We couldn't afford to lose her food stamps. Because I work from the moment the sun is up to the moment the sun is down. I'm doing my best to bring money into the household. And that is my job. My job is bring in money.
1: Your blessings is to get married. You created the children. You kind of did it backwards.
5: Yes,
1: you created the children without getting married. So you marrying her is not going to change anything. You're going to become blessed. So get married.
3: Yes, get in order.
1: Yeah.
3: Get in order.
6: You know, if I could add this too, because we don't want to put a lot on your plate right now. This is what happened to me. From my experience, this is what happened to me. And I shared this with you on the way over here tonight. I was so excited when I gave my heart to Jesus Christ, because see, he's the one that sends the Holy Spirit to make the changes in our life. We can't change ourselves. You can't do nothing at all to change yourself. You can't do nothing to save yourself. You cannot do absolutely, positively nothing, because if that were the case, there wouldn't have been a need for him to have to die on the cross for your sins. Mm-hmm. But it is up to the Holy Spirit to do the work that needs to be done in your soul. The Holy Spirit. Now, I said this to you for this reason. Before a man can marry a woman, or before a woman can accept a man's proposal of marriage, he or she has to know something about that individual before they can put their trust into each other.
3: Mm.
6: Right or wrong?
5: That is 100% correct.
6: You have to know something about her. She has to know something about you. Now, some people don't agree with me when I say what I'm about to say, but this is just it. This is how it worked in my life. When God told me to try Jesus, I wanted to say to him, I don't know nothing about Jesus. What do you mean, try Jesus? I didn't know anything about him. So the Holy Spirit took me on my journey in prison. Man, you back in those days, you ain't had nobody to help you with nothing. You had nobody, man. You went to church, and it wasn't even popular to be a Christian back then, man. We thought if you were a Christian in prison, we thought it was something wrong with you. We thought you a weakling. That's how we thought about it. But the Holy Spirit, because I had asked Christ to come into my life, and that's what happens. See, when you make Jesus your Lord and your Savior, Jesus Christ comes inside of you immediately. The Holy Spirit comes inside of you immediately. God the Father takes up residence into your whole entire being immediately. Mm-hmm. I didn't even know who I was when I received Christ into my life as my Lord and my Savior. I quit cursing and didn't even know I wasn't cursing no more, man. Mm-hmm. He took it out of me immediately. He took hatred out of me immediately when I received Christ. I'm like, man, who are you? I didn't even know who I was. But I had a hunger given to me from the Holy Spirit to read God's word. I couldn't start in Genesis. I didn't know nothing about that Bible. I didn't know nothing about it. But when I started in Matthew, Mark, Luke, and John, I started talking to myself and I started talking to Jesus, because, man, them words were jumping off that page, were jumping off them pages up in me. And I found myself saying, man, you never did nobody no wrong. And he became so real to me. He became more. I was the happiest man. Man, I had a 25-year prison sentence. I was the happiest man in the whole penitentiary. I wasn't worried about making no parole. I wasn't worried about getting out. I was enjoying the sunshine. I was enjoying the thunder. I was enjoying the smell of air. I was enjoying listening to a bird chirping. I was enjoying looking at green grass. It's like the whole world just took on a whole different meaning. It takes on a whole different meaning when Jesus really does come into one's life.
5: Yes, sir.
6: He took all the violence out of me. And little by little, step by step, then God started putting Bible studies into my hands and sending different people towards me. And I guarantee you this, my friend, he's going to send the right person to you. He's going to send the right man. He's going to send the right woman. You're going to start reading that Bible, and you, man, those words just going to start jumping off that page at you, man. And you're going to, you will start devouring God's word. You'll see that you really are born again.
5: Yes, sir.
6: And he's going to send you to the right church and put the right people around you.
3: But you just have to seek him.
6: Yes.
3: But he is a God of order. And,
6: yes.
3: And you know, obedience, that's what we were saying a little bit earlier. I don't know where you tuned in at, but humble obedience is a mandatory.
1: Amen.
3: It's mandatory to be in right relationship with the Lord. You know, he knows we're saved by grace. Yes, there's nothing we can perform or do to be saved. But he also says, you will keep my commandments, you know, and that's love the Lord God with all your heart, mind, and soul.
6: And love
3: your neighbor as yourself.
6: Do you smoke cigarettes?
5: I do. I smoke and I vape. I don't. And I touch that bad flower every once in a while.
6: Watch this. Father, in the name of Jesus, he's born again now. So make him choke every time he puff on a cigarette, dear God, in the name of Jesus. Make him choke on it, dear God, in the name of Jesus. You got to show him that he's born again. Make him choke on it, Father.
5: Please.
6: Speak to his mind right now, dear God.
5: I've been wanting to put that down for so long. It's just, I hate it about myself, and I know that's a bad thing, but I'm a very angry human being, and I don't like the word hate. I really despise that word. I tell my kids all the time, like, that word in the Bible means murder in your heart. If you say you hate something, that means you're murdering it in your heart, and that's another sin. You know, thou shalt not murder. Listen, it's the same thing when you say you hate something.
6: Listen at this, my friend. This is the salvation experience that very few of us really even think about so often nowadays, man. And I have to say it. The woman that met Jesus at the well, that lady was so happy when she gave her life to Jesus, when she knew that he had spoken to her. The man that was in the tombs, that was breaking the chains and everything that he dealt with in life, being possessed with demons, When Jesus cast those demons out of that man, the Bible said that that man was clothed and in his right mind. See, salvation is instantaneously, bro. Growth is different.
3: Yeah.
6: But salvation, man, it's instantaneously. The minute you do it, it is instantaneously. It's not a process. Being born again is not a process. It is instantaneously. That woman ran home and told everybody, y'all got to come see a man that told me everything I ever did. That's why I say, Father, make them cigarettes make him sick.
3: Believe me, I wrestled with that. Just do whatever.
6: Do one small thing in his life to just solidify within his mind that he is born again by asking you to come into his life and save his soul. Just do something in him, Father.
3: What's your name again?
5: My name is Matthew. And to help with that, my vape pod is about half empty. That's going in the trash.
3: I've been battling with those things. I wasn't kicking on you. Yeah, he was.
6: No,
3: he was pulling that right out of me. I finally threw him down and said, you know what? I have authority over that. I've been having an issue with walking in the authority that Christ has given me on the cross. He's already defeated everything, okay? He's defeated. Everything is done. It is finished. I want to give you this. I want to give you Luke 12:31. It says, but seek the kingdom of God and all these things shall be added to you. Do not fear, little flock, for it is your Father's good pleasure to give you the kingdom. And that's Matthew 6:33 as well. And if you just seek him and put him first, Matthew, and I mean wholeheartedly, just ask him, you know, please show me. And he's going to guide you. Because when we relinquish ourselves in submission to him, in humble obedience to him and follow him, he's going to lead you the right way, and he's going to establish you, and then he's going to start walking you through and transforming you and he's going to start refining you and developing your character as a man of God and a father and a husband, and that's to lead your family, because that's how that's the design, that's the original intent, and that's God's design.
1: That's very important.
6: This is what he did to me. I mean, immediately. Man, God took cussing out of my mouth. I ain't even know I wasn't cussing no more. Immediately.
3: Yeah, he starts transforming you from the inside.
6: He will do something specifically in your soul to let... He has to, man. He's got to. He don't want you to be blind. He wants you to understand it. I used to say to him, man, I don't know who I am. Who is this? Who is this person here, man? Stuff just started falling off of me, man. It just started falling off of me. Just like the man that was in the tombs.
5: That is something I struggle with as well. I have the mouth of a sailor. Yeah, I guess that's part of my pride, and, you know, nobody can tell me nothing. I say what I want, when I want, how I want, and if you don't like it, then you can move away. But really, really, that's a very ugly, an ugly trait, you know, and... I'm tired of being who I am.
3: That's a great place to be. That's a great place to be, because all of us have cussed like sailors, smoke like chimneys.
5: Freight trains.
3: I don't know. Yeah, freight trains. I mean, I did anything and everything and whatever it took and whoever it took going down to get it done for me. That kind of stuff, okay? But see, God, he Jesus was on that cross for us. Look at the thief over there. He said, remember me in paradise. He said, you will be with me in paradise.
6: Today.
3: He doesn't want any of us separated from him. And we're separated from our sinful nature, right? That's just from what Adam and Eve had done. But that's the glory, and that's the good news, is that he wants to bring you into the fold, because he's got a job for you, because we all have a purpose and a calling on our lives. But he has to get us, he has to get us to him. That's why I said Matthew 6:33 or Luke 12:31 and 32, because if you just seek him first, he starts lining everything out. And I just encourage you, you know, I encourage you to just start looking around and seeing, you know, where you and you can bring your girl and you guys girl. Get in line.
5: Come on, what's up?
6: All right, listen, we got to go.
5: One second. What's up? I'll explain whenever I get off the phone.
6: Yeah, okay.
5: But I really appreciate y'all right. y'all taking the time and just sitting and talking with me. I really do.
6: Gonna go, man.
3: We're
6: going to
3: be
6: so
3: praying
6: for
3: you, Matthew.
6: Too. Okay.
5: I appreciate it.
6: Praise God. If the rapture doesn't take place or the Lord does not call us home before next Sunday, we will see you all next week. Have a great week in the name of Jesus. Stay blessed, everybody. Amen.
3: Amen. Good night, everyone.

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Kendall, in Jesus' name.

sworn. By and by, I shall see him.

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Hebrews 10:38-39, New King James Version. Now the just shall live by faith, but if anyone draws back, my soul has no pleasure in him. But we are not of those who draw back to perdition, but of those who believe to the saving of the soul.

0: talk. They talk about the faith that they have in their God. And you know, I wonder if they're really walking.
1: Walking with Jesus through his blood.
0: They say things like, I think that I'm a Christian. And then they'll go on and say, oh yeah, and I hope I'm heaven bound.
1: But if they had a personal faith,

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And he said, "The things which are impossible with men are possible with God. 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

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And many charged him that he should hold his peace.

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1: Today is Monday, October 12th. Sunrise in Amarillo this morning, 7:50. Our lowest temperature this morning is expected to be in the mid to upper 60s. High temperature today about 90. Winds gusting up to 30 miles an hour from the southwest. Tuesday, high temperature upper 80s, 50% chance of rain. On Tuesday night, chance of rain 50%. Wednesday, high temperature about 80.

Deuteronomy 28:4. Blessed shall be the fruit of thy body, and the fruit of thy ground, and the fruit of thy cattle, the increase of thy kine, and the flocks of thy sheep.

You know, I'm blessed to live in a very creative family. Not only did I marry a brilliant lyricist, but our kids have become great writers on their own. What a joy it was when a recent family gathering turned into a songwriting session. As a family, we were talking about, you don't follow Jesus very long before you hear him say, when you've done it to the least of these, you've done it unto me. We have no other choice but to care for the poor, the disenfranchised, and those who just need a leg up. But Jesus came upon a man who had been waiting to get into a healing pool for 30 years, and he asked him a strange question. Do you want to be well? The obvious answer is, sure. What the question really implied was, are you ready to behave and take the responsibility of a well person? And I think he still asks the same of us today. Are we ready to be made whole? Are we ready to be part of the answer rather than the problem? As individuals, as a church, and as a nation, he is still asking the same question. Do we really want to be well?

0: Wes Hansen.
1: Philippians 3:3, New King James. 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

0: October 12th. Sunrise in Amarillo this morning, 7:50. Our lowest temperature this morning is expected to be in the mid to upper 60s. High temperature today about 90. Winds gusting up to 30 miles an hour from the southwest. Tuesday, high temperature upper 80s, 50% chance of rain. On Tuesday night, chance of rain 50%. Wednesday, high temperature about 80. 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
1: 'Twas battered and scarred, and the auctioneer thought it scarcely worth his while to waste much time on the old violin, but he held it up with a smile. "What am I bid, good folks?" he cried. "Who'll start the bidding for me? $1? $1, then two, only two? Who'll make it three? Going for three?" But no, from the room far back, a gray-haired man came forward and picked up the bow. Then wiping the dust from the old violin and tightening the loosening strings, he played a melody that was pure and sweet as a caroling angel sings. The music ceased, and the auctioneer, with a voice that was quiet and low, "Now what am I bid for the old violin?" And he held it up with the bow. $1,000, who'll make it two? $2,000? Who make it three? 3,000 once, 3,000 twice, and going, and gone," cried he. The people cheered, but some of them cried, "We don't understand. What changed its worth?" came the quick reply, "The touch of the master's hand." And many a man with life out of tune and battered and scarred with sin is auctioned cheap to a thoughtless crowd, much like the old violin. A mess of pottage, a glass of wine, a game, and he travels on. He's going once, he's going twice, he's going and almost gone. But then the master comes, and the foolish crowd can never quite understand the worth of a soul and the change that's brought by the touch of the master's hand. If I can have

Romans 12:9, New King James. Let love be without dissimulation. Abhor that which is evil. Cleave to that which is good.

2 Timothy 4:5. But you be watchful in all things, endure afflictions. Do the work of an evangelist, fulfill your ministry.

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1: Today is Monday, October 12th. Sunrise in Amarillo this morning, 7:50. Our lowest temperature this morning is expected to be in the mid to upper 60s. High temperature today about 90. Winds gusting up to 30 miles an hour from the southwest. Tuesday, high temperature upper 80s, 50% chance of rain. On Tuesday night, chance of rain 50%. Wednesday, high temperature about 80.

Proverbs 16:24, New King James. Pleasant words are like a honeycomb, sweetness to the soul and health to the bones.

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Like I always do whenever I sing, I like to thank you for what you've done for my family. But Father, how can I say thanks?

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If I had the voices of a million angels, I could not express my gratitude. All that I am, all that I ever hope to be.

Mark 11:25, New King James. And when you stand praying, forgive if you have anything against any, that your Father also, which in heaven, may forgive you of your trespasses.

0: October 12th, sunrise in Amarillo this morning, 7:50. Our lowest temperature this morning is expected to be in the mid to upper 60s. High temperature today about 90. Winds gusting up to 30 miles an hour from the southwest. Tuesday, high temperature upper 80s, 50% chance of rain. On Tuesday night, chance of rain 50%. Wednesday, high temperature about 80. 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
1: 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Jesus is praying for you. And that's what we're singing about, my friend. 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
5: We're ready to meet you where you are today. So welcome. We're so glad you're here listening from all over the world. I'm Daniel Britt, ready to get things started with this amazing cast of characters seated patiently and waiting for the opening number.
3: Oh, yeah.
5: They are Kevin Williams.
3: Hey, everybody.
5: Mark Lowry.
6: Yay.
5: Michael Booth. Lauren Talley. Gene McDonald.
7: Hello, folks.
5: Tori Taft.
2: That would be me.
5: And Bill Gaither, you said it. Today we are here confident and bold with Jesus' help. Yeah.
1: That's right, my friend. My guest today.
6: I love you, Bill.
1: That's and my guests today are supportive and amazing communicators.
6: Oh, well, yeah, sounds like me.
1: The Easters, Russ Taft, Signature Sound. Hey, it's going to be good.
6: Oh, yes.
3: Here's the whole homecoming gang, Bill, where the soul of man never dies. I think Joy Gardner is in on this, and Reggie and Lady, and maybe Rex Nealon here. Check it out.

0: That was the great homecoming gang singing "Where the Soul of Man Never Dies." Yeah. One of our favorites.
1: My public announcement today.
2: He burst through the
0: He's
2: gate.
0: Awake. Hey,
1: my public announcement for today is this: happiness is a choice and is free. Tim Miles. That's

0: That's the Gaither Vocal Band, Letting It Go with Out of Bondage. Feeling free.
1: Oh, way to bring it down.
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3: Hey, we've searched high and low, start to finish, A to Z, deep and wide, to find the perfect word to learn and to use. So if this is not part of your vocabulary, take this challenge. Maybe make it your favorite new go-to. It's the word of the day. And today the word is... Arboreal.
2: Arboreal was an ancient Greek philosopher whose central philosophy maintained that human life is primarily composed of nothing more than water, numbers, and nutmeg. Well, now you see why Arboreal's teachings didn't really catch on. They actually caught on for about 10 or 12 miles and then fell off by the wayside.
1: We're here for you, Kevin. We're here.
2: He gave up philosophizing and got into artist management. And he began to manage many musical artists, took them to musical success like Ike and Donna Traynor, the Stampler Brothers, and of course that bluegrass group from California, Ricky Scruggs and the Smoggy Mountain Boys. That was Arboreal. Remember Arboreal?
4: Well, kind of. Actually, what it means is arboreal. It's a literary term, and it means of or relating to trees. You've heard of arboretums. It can also mean living in or often found in trees, such as arboreal monkeys. Here's a sentence. Despite taking weekly hikes on the same trail, she never ceases to be amazed by the forest's arboreal beauty.
5: See, Kevin.
6: Beauty.
1: You're so close.
2: Sorry, I disappointed you, Mark. I'm so sorry.

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1: Gloria and I went out with a couple of friends the other day to eat, and they've been married for quite some time. And he was, after a while, they said, "What bugs you about your mate?" And he was kind of complaining. And he said, "You know what? The other day, my wife and I got in a pretty heated discussion. I said, I'm just so tired of you always correcting me, everything I say." And he said, we've been married 38 years, and that's all you do is correct me. She said, 39.
2: Yes, of course.
3: Another humorous anecdote from the real life of Billy Morgan. Coming up is a quartet. If you like straight-ahead quartet music, these guys are the best. Dollywood's own Kingdom Heirs. What?

0: That is our buddies, the Kingdom Heirs, and that is what good quartet singing sounds like right there.
1: With a real bass singer.
2: Wow. Why are you looking at Bill?
1: Here's something to think about from Paul Tripp. If I didn't get it by my good behavior, I don't lose it by my bad behavior.
3: I love that.
1: Jesus took every ounce of my rejection so I would never again see the back of God's head.
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0: Here's some of my best friends in the whole wide world. I really believe they do their best to try to live what they sing and depend on the grace of the one they sing about. 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

0: 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Bill, tell me a little bit about this song. 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
1: You know, it's a song that I first heard on WLAC by the John Daniels Quartet. 47, 48, somewhere along the way there. And so when we went to Ireland, I said, that sounds Irish to me. Ba-da-da-da-da, ba-da-da-da-da, ba-da-da-da. I said, we got to sing it. So here.

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2: Helen from Minnesota says, today I had just been in the Bible study on Revelation. 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
2: What timing is that? 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
4: Would you please give a shout out to Francisco in Redwood City, California? Francisco, this is it. 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
5: Hey, Francisco.
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6: Yes.
7: We love your notes. They're so encouraging. 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You know, it is really tough seeing your loved ones go through the fire, especially your kids. And maybe your grandkids. And so many times the question is, what can I do? What can I do? Well, this, you know, the first thing we can always do is pray. And we can pray for each other. And we can pray for the kids that we see in the street. The prayer is a powerful thing. The other thing is parents and grandparents, many times, we have to love them where they are. And remembering that we had parents and we had friends who loved us
6: where we were,
7: when we were doing some pretty dumb, stupid things.
6: Yeah.
7: And hang in there. Love will get us through.

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2: And we're talking about keys to answered prayer. But you see, people under the old covenant believe that just about everything that happened came from God. That's why it says that, see, lightning is what struck Job's cattle, evidently said fire from heaven. And you know, they get the idea that God did it because it came from heaven. It's simply lightning probably struck his cattle, but God got the blame for it. Job said, the Lord hath given and the Lord hath taken away. Blessed be the name of the Lord. But you see, you and I can read the first chapter of Job and find out that the Lord didn't do it at all. It was the devil that did it. But Job couldn't read that. He didn't know. He didn't know any better. I saw a bumper sticker the other day that actually was more accurate than what Job said. It said, the Lord giveth and Uncle Sam taketh away. So that's more accurate than what Job said. Ephesians, the 6th chapter, verse 16, Paul says, above all, taking the shield of faith, wherewith you shall be able to quench all the fiery darts of the wicked one. Now, there is power in the Word of God to quench all the fiery darts of the wicked one. What is that power? It's faith. Taking the shield of faith. It didn't say that it was just going to happen upon you. You got to take it. You got to go to the Word of God, confess the Word of God, get the shield of faith. Now, I think some people read this and they think it says, taking the shield of doubt, you shall quench all the blessings of God. Well, that would be true, wouldn't it? See, you can turn this around. There's another end to this truth. The shield of faith will quench all the fiery darts of the wicked one. Well, where does the faith come from? It comes from the Word of God. Acting in agreement with God's Word. Did you know that there are many people that they know what God said? They can read in the Word. Yes, God said it. They'll say amen to it. Yes, amen, I believe it, every word. But they just simply won't act on it. When the Bible said, resist the devil, he'll flee from you, they say, yes, but he didn't flee from me. Well, if he didn't, you didn't resist him the way the Bible said to resist him. And I know what I'm talking about in this area because I was in that situation for years. And I remember telling the Lord one time, Lord, now, your word says resist the devil, he'll flee from me. But I've resisted him and he don't flee from me. And you know what? The Lord never would say anything to me, but I said he did. And I'm there saying, but he doesn't. And all he'd say was, but I said he did. And you know, after about 15 or 20 times, I finally got what he's saying. He was saying that he did flee from me, and I was saying that he didn't flee from me. And Jesus said, you can have what you say. And I'm saying what I have. I remember, I guess it's 1974, I was teaching in North Carolina, Hickory, North Carolina. And I was teaching on Mark 11:23. And the Lord spoke this into my spirit. And it was profound to me. In fact, it still is. He said, I've told my people that they can have what they say. But he said, the problem is that my people are saying what they have. Now, when you say what you have and have what you have what you say because you say what you have. If you're ever going to have any more than what you say, you're going to have to say something more than what you are saying now. For what you're saying is setting the cornerstone of what you believe. Because faith comes by hearing. So if you act in agreement with God's word, if God says it, you say it. If God says it, just get in line with that. If God says that the will of God be done in earth as it is in heaven, start saying, thank God, it's the will of God for it to be on earth the same as it is in heaven. Now, it may not seem to you like it is, and it's not physically that way now, but that is the will of God. See, it's a matter of us training ourselves, or I guess you should say renewing your mind to the Word of God. You have to learn to operate in the principles of the Word of God. You have to train your mind to believe and to think like God thinks. Now, folks, this doesn't come overnight. These things don't happen overnight. You're not going to be able to believe God for everything that He says in His Word overnight. But you got to start somewhere. That's where the law of sowing and reaping comes. You take God's Word and you sow it by saying it. See, Jesus said, if you shall say unto the sycamine tree, to the mountain, be removed, be planted in the sea, it would obey you. Now, it doesn't happen overnight. He didn't say it'll be there the next morning. But you have need of patience, that after you've done the will of God, you receive the promise of the Father. I've had people call me and say, well, now, Brother Capps, I've done everything you said to do in your book. I've done everything Brother Copeland said to do in his book. Why isn't it working? I said, it's working. Just have patience. See, they're going by what they see. Now, the same individual called back or talked to him sometime later, and he said, glory to God, it's working. Well, my advice to him was to keep your mouth shut. It is working. And just continue to do what you're doing if you know you're doing what the Word says. The Apostle Paul says, when you've done all to stand, stand. Just stand. With the Word of God, hold fast to your confession. I'm a pilot. I've been flying for better than 30 years. Now, see, I didn't learn to fly an airplane overnight. And God's Word is spiritual law. We have to learn to operate in spiritual law. And you're not going to learn to operate in this overnight perfectly. You're going to make some mistakes. It's like we mentioned, he that knows it all has a lot to learn. So if you think you know it all, you're just getting in a position where you're going to find out you're going to have to learn some things. Now, I didn't learn to fly overnight. Now, sometimes they'll read something in the Bible and they say, well, glory to God, that's what it says. Well, then that'll just happen to me. But no, you see, when I learned to fly an airplane, see, I believe in flying airplanes. I believe that airplanes will fly. But I couldn't go fly one because I didn't know how to fly one. You have to learn. And there's some principles we have to learn. That's why it's important to study the Word of God, dig into these things, and view the Word of God in the light of the rest of the Bible. Interpret the Bible in the light of the rest of the Bible. Don't just take it out of context. There are laws that govern spiritual law. The Word of God is spiritual law. There are laws that govern electricity, just the same as there are laws that govern the Word of God. And if you will follow the laws, then it won't hurt you. It'll wash your clothes. It'll cook your food. It'll keep you warm in the winter. But if you violate the laws that govern and control electricity, it'll kill you. It's dangerous. Unharnessed power, electricity is dangerous. So if you don't know how to operate in the principles of God's Word, then you're going to have problems down the road. And I think this is where many people get in trouble. They go out, they overload their faith. They proclaim some things for a few days. Then they don't hold fast to it. They give up, throw up their hands and quit and say God's Word doesn't work. Or they go out and begin to confess something for a few days and then they pray it. Then in 3 or 4 days they're confessing that it doesn't work and that things are getting worse and they're going to go bankrupt. Well, what they don't realize is that they've got spiritual law in motion. But what they're doing, they're working it in reverse instead of in the forward gear. They got it in reverse. So faith, if faith comes by hearing the Word of God, then fear comes by hearing the words of the devil. God works on your words of faith, and the devil works on your words of fear. So you see, if you don't understand the spiritual law you're operating in, you're going to be saying some things one minute that gets God in operation in your business. The next minute, you're going to be saying something that gets the devil in operation in your business, and you're going to be in trouble. God's Word is the answer. Through all that we've said, this kind of concludes the thing, is that God's Word is the answer. Prayer is not to tell God the problem, but prayer is a legal right to lay hold on the ability of heaven and God's power to help you in this earth in the situation that you face. And it comes by faith. It comes by hearing the Word of God and doing what the Word said. Isaiah, the 55th chapter. Verse 11, God says, my word will not return unto me void, but it will accomplish that whereunto I have sent it. Now, If God's word is not going to return unto him void, what does that mean? That means when it returns unto him, he will perform it. He said, as the rain comes down from heaven and the snow and returns not hither, but watereth the earth and bringeth forth grass and herbs, so shall my word do. So the word of God that is put here, if we will return his word to him. Now, this is important, that in prayer you return God's word to him. Another place God said, remind me, call me to remembrance of what I said. Now, he didn't say that because he was forgetful. He said that so as you spoke it, it would get in you. Speaking it would cause it to get inside you, and when it gets inside you, it'll cause a manifestation of faith inside you. So God's word will not return void. So you are to return God's word to him, and then he'll perform it. Now, in the next session, we're going to get into the sixth chapter and called Importunity and Prayer. And I'm excited about that because this is one of the chapters that I like to teach because it's so misunderstood by so many people. And they say, well, you know, the man went for the bread at midnight and he just kept knocking. Well, that's what most people believe, but when we get into the Word of God and study it, you'll find out that that's not the way it was.
3: 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It's entitled Fighting
4: the Good Fight of Faith. That's the only fight that's worth getting into, is the good fight of faith, because I'll tell you what, if you're fighting any other fight than the fight of faith, you're going to lose. You know, I hear so many people talking about they're just fighting the devil day in and day out. They're fighting the devil. Well, they're in a fight, they're going to lose because Jesus has already won over the devil. And in the Word of God, if you'll take God's words, you can overcome the world, the flesh, and the devil, just like Jesus did. You know, when Jesus was here on earth, when Satan came to tempt him, he just said, "It is written, it is written." It is written. I mean, it shook Satan's kingdom beyond repair. He couldn't handle Jesus because he wouldn't get off the Word of God. So if you're fighting any other fight than the fight of faith, then you're going to lose. Jesus has already fought the fight and won the battle, and the Word of God is the guarantee that it'll work. Submit yourself unto God, resist the devil, and he will flee from you, is what James, the brother of Jesus, said. Now, that's important. He didn't say fight the devil. He said resist the devil. Well, how do you resist him? With the Word of God. I mean, he can't stand the Word of God. It's a two-edged sword. It is quick and powerful and sharper than any two-edged sword. And if you'll use the Word of God, quote the Word of God, proclaim the Word of God. But James said, first of all, submit yourself to God. Now, so many times people don't submit themselves to God. Well, that's offer number 7231.
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0: John Osteen is next. He was one of our favorites in years gone by. I'm talking about Diana and I when we'd get to hear Brother Osteen in a meeting we went to somewhere. That was always a huge blessing. Well, we have some recordings of Brother Osteen, and we're happy to share those with you on the radio. These are not available for purchase from us. We miss Brother Osteen and getting to hear him these days, but thank God for recordings so we can still hear some great preaching from Brother John Osteen. Here he is next for the next several minutes.
1: Thank God the Holy Ghost is not the spirit of fear. He is the spirit of liberty, and he has given us that freedom in Jesus Christ. And I want you to know that you can be unblameable and you can be without reproach because you belong to Jesus. The Bible says concerning that new creature, you are created in righteousness and true holiness. God poured all of our sins into Jesus, and then when we accept him, he pours all of his righteousness into us. We are the righteousness of God in him. And you're going to heaven not because you're perfect in your life. There's nobody here that makes mistakes, that does not make mistakes. We all make mistakes. We all fail. And that's no reason to miss heaven or to go to heaven. The reason we're going to heaven is that we have been born again. And our spirit has been made righteous. Oh, how wonderful to know you can start over again. If you don't like the way you were born the first time, get born again. Amen. When you are born again, when you make Jesus the Lord of your life and you're born again, the Bible says that God has declared us not guilty. That God has acquitted us. That God has erased our past. It doesn't matter what you've done. God speaks of us as being native born to the light. When God looks at us, he looks at our life. On the day that we got born again, he said, their sins and iniquities I will not remember. God does not remember your sins and iniquities if Jesus is the Lord of your life. He can check his divine computer until he wears it out. All it'll do is show zero, zip, nothing, nothing against you. Jesus is your Lord. And yet some people go through life. They go through life, they're so down. They condemn themselves. And they worry about their past. And they've had an abortion, and we know that's wrong. And they've had a divorce, and we know that God doesn't like families to break up. And they've had trouble, you know, in their morals and all of that. And there's a lot of skeletons in our closets. But when you come to Jesus and make him the Lord of your life, I tell you, go open every closet. He has cleaned out your closets. The Bible says concerning Jesus, John said, behold the Lamb of God that takes away the sin of the world. And God said, I want you to tell the world there's a way that they can be made righteous in my sight. Now, not perfect in your actions. Now, not perfect in your walk. But as far as God is concerned, he said, I call you the righteousness of God. In Romans chapter 1 and 2, it talks about the great indictments against the human race. It says, but now the wrath of God is revealed from heaven against all unrighteousness. And the wrath of God is revealed. And God's wrath is real. There is a hell to shun and a heaven to gain. The good news is not you're going to hell. The good news is you don't have to go there. Now the righteousness of God is revealed against all ungodliness. And he begins to name the great indictments against the human race. But I'm so grateful for Romans 3:21. After he lists all the dark clouds and all the indictments against the human race and all the innumerable sins that God knows that we have committed, he says, but now. Everybody shout, but now. But now. Shout it out loud. But now. But now the righteousness of God without works is revealed. Even the righteousness which is of God by faith. So you don't have to work yourself into a righteous position with God. For by grace are you saved through faith, and that not of yourselves, not of works, lest any man should boast. I'm telling you, you can do all the good works in the world, and that's fine, and that's good. But let me tell you something, it'll never put you in good standing with God. Because the Bible says all our righteousnesses are as filthy rags. And that Hebrew word there means a rag wrapped around a leprous person and is filled with corruption. The best man can do is to look like the dripping, corrupted rags wrapped around a leper. But oh, thank God, when we couldn't do it ourselves, God did it for us. I said, God did it for us. But now the righteousness of God is revealed without works. You don't have to work your way to heaven. People say, well, I'll take my chances. Did you ever hear that? I'll take my chances with all those so-called goody-goody church members. Now, what they think is that God is going to try to, you know, weigh their good against their bad and let them in heaven on that basis. But let me tell you something. Somebody says, I'll take my chances. You don't even have to take a chance.
2: That's right.
1: I mean, we got a sure thing. We're not taking a chance. We got a sure thing. The God who cannot lie. Oh, thank God. He has promised us. We don't have to take a chance. We know that we, beloved, now are you the sons and daughters of God. Amen. Jesus said, go and tell them righteousness is available because I've gone to the Father. What does that mean? You know, when Jesus cried, it is finished on the cross, he meant the Old Testament, Old Covenant is finished, because immediately it says the veil of the temple was rent in twain from top to bottom, and they were about to offer a sacrifice of a lamb in there. But I want you to know the Holy of Holies was so precious, and nobody could go in there. But when Jesus died and cried, it is finished, it was ripped open. God said the last lamb has been offered here because the Lamb of God who takes away the sin of the world has been offered. And he took the sin of the world. He took all of our guilt and our condemnation, and he bore it down into the depths of the earth for 3 days and 3 nights suffering for us. But thank God, ain't no grave going to hold his body back. On the third day, God raised him from the dead. And when the women tried to hold him down, he said, touch me not, for I've not yet ascended to my Father and to your Father, my God and your God. What happened? He went right back in there, and the book of Hebrews said he entered in once into the holy place with his own blood, not with the blood of bulls and goats, but he took his own blood, his human blood, into the high court of heaven, there obtaining eternal redemption for us. And he sat down. He sat down because it was finished. And now man can be righteous when they make Jesus the Lord of their life. Now let me ask you a question, you that are born again. Once you have been born again, let me ask you a question. I know you do wrong once in a while. But do you enjoy doing wrong? What's wrong with you? You used to enjoy doing things wrong. I used to enjoy it. The pleasures of sin, which are but a sin, but they're pleasurable. Now what's wrong with you? You used to enjoy those things, and now you slip back and backslide a little bit, go back in them, and you're miserable. Am I right?
3: Yeah.
1: Now why is that? Because your spirit is a new creature. You are made the righteousness of God, and you can never make your heart agree with sin again. Because the Bible says that you have the nature of God. The nature of God. And it's all possible because of Jesus' death, his suffering, his burial, his going into the bowels of the earth, and all the unmentionable things that happened there. And then God raised him after he had paid the price. And then he ascended back to heaven, be far beyond all the principalities and powers and the devil's domain. And he went into heaven itself for me and for you. He appeared in the presence of God for us, the Bible says. And he sat down and he made it possible for men to be righteous and women to be righteous. No, I'm glad to tell this world, you don't have to condemn yourself. You don't have to live in fear of the past and be haunted by things that you have done. All have sinned and come short of the glory of God. Thank God he drives out all the shadows and all the condemnation. There is therefore now no condemnation. Come on, give the Lord a hand clap. Therefore now no condemnation to them that are in Christ. Thank God we're in Christ. Not in Adam, we're in Christ. If you're in Christ, God looks upon you through the blood of Jesus. Now, you don't need to turn to it, but over in Romans chapter 10, Paul said concerning the Hebrew nation, my heart's desire and prayer to God for Israel is that they might be saved. And that's what we ought to pray for. If you get all the world straightened out politically and socially and everybody dies, go to hell, what good is it? Our business is to get people ready for heaven. He said, my heart's desire and prayer to God for Israel is that they might be saved. He said, I bear them record. Now listen, this describes some of you. I bear them record that they have a zeal of God, but not according to knowledge. See, you can be very zealous for God and be wrong. They have a zeal for God, but not according to knowledge. Now listen, for they being ignorant of God's righteousness are going about to establish their own righteousness and have not submitted themselves unto the righteousness of God. And then he says, but what saith it? The word is nigh thee. Even the word of faith which we preach in your mouth and in your heart. Now listen. How do you become righteous? That if thou shalt confess with your mouth the Lord Jesus and believe in your heart that God raised him from the dead, you shall be saved, made righteous. For with the heart man believeth, and with the mouth confession is made unto salvation. Now that's the gospel message. Quit trying to make yourself good enough to go to heaven. You will never make yourself good enough to go to heaven. The good news is God has provided a way for you to have the gift of righteousness. In Romans it says, how much more shall those who have received abundance of grace and the gift of righteousness reign in life by one Christ Jesus? You're going to reign in life is to know that God has made you without condemnation and has attributed righteousness to your spirit. And when you do that, you can stand up and reign and say, devil, get out of my face.
2: All right.
1: Amen. Demons, get out of my way. Oh yes, I'm reigning in life. I take charge because there is no condemnation. I am the righteousness of God. Thank God. Let's tell the people that's available. Let's don't go out with a message of condemnation, criticism, but let's tell them that Jesus is the answer and the Holy Ghost will help you.
2: Yes.
1: It would be wonderful if everybody, listening to me would make peace with God, give Jesus your heart, have eternal life, be born again, and let him make you righteous. And when you accept him as your Lord and Savior, you want to do right. And he'll give you power by the Holy Ghost to do what's right. But the main thing is to let him into your heart. Don't just believe about him in your head. Let him in your heart. Make him the Lord of your life. I don't belong to myself. I don't belong to the devil. I belong to Jesus.
0: That's all the time we've got for today's presentation. I will have more from Brother Osteen next time. Glad you were listening. It's always a joy to hear from you. And we're glad when you let us know that you are particularly blessed by the preaching of John Osteen.

0: October 12th, sunrise in Amarillo this morning, 7:50. Our lowest temperature this morning is expected to be in the mid to upper 60s. High temperature today about 90, winds gusting up to 30 miles an hour from the southwest. Tuesday, high temperature upper 80s, 50% chance of rain. On Tuesday night, chance of rain 50%. Wednesday, high temperature about 80.
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6: A Pennsylvania school district concealed secret so-called transition of a minor daughter from parents. We're going to be talking about this on Faith and Freedom. I'm Matt Staver, founder and chairman of Liberty Counsel. Joining me is Holly Mead.
7: You know, Matt, this is really maddening. These schools, and this one in particular, the school district, for 3 years hid these secrets from this girl's parents, and they were using male pronouns, male names, put all of her records in male names. For 3 years, they did this. And you talk about putting a wedge between parents and their children, and this is not the job of the school.
6: Yeah, for 3 years. That's amazing. That long that they hid all this information from their parents. And they're indoctrinating this kid and really harming the kid. Because on the one hand, they're saying one thing to the child. And on the other hand, they're two-faced to the parents. Because when they talk to the parents, they won't use the false pronouns.
7: Right.
6: They won't tell them what they're doing.
7: And she's treated like a boy at school and then treated like a girl at home. I mean, how confusing can you get for a child?
6: And you know what that does is it drives a wedge between the child and the parents, because now they have this advocate at school that's pushing them down a certain direction. And they don't care or know about them as much as the parent, of course. And they're pushing them down this LGBTQ radical direction. And then they're the ones who knows best, and your parents, you know, they're not sympathetic and they're not.
7: It makes the parents sound like they're evil.
6: Yeah, they're the bad person. So imagine this kid coming home every day.
7: No.
6: And living this two different worlds. And so Liberty Counsel has filed a federal complaint with the U.S. Department of Education on behalf of parents whose minor daughter was secretly treated like a boy by the Pennsylvania Pensbury School District. The complaint states that the school officials adopted a male name, pronouns, and maintained records, communications, awards, yearbook materials, and social media content reflecting a male identity for the student for nearly 3 school years without the parents' knowledge or consent.
7: And the complaint, of course, states that the district's actions interfered, put a wedge between the parents' ability to direct the upbringing, education, and health of their child, their daughter, and contributed to deterioration in that relationship. That's just a given.
6: Yeah, and since Pensbury School District receives federal funds, the complaint that we filed requests coordinated investigations by the U.S. Department of Education Student Privacy Policy Office and the Office for Civil Rights for violations of the Family Educational Rights and Privacy Act, which is FERPA. the Protection of Pupil Rights Amendment, and also Title IX.
7: Thankfully, the action we took, the school district changed their ways and has now changed the daughter's given name and pronouns and all the records in the school. But what a fiasco.
6: Yeah, so we've had a good resolution because of the complaint that we filed. So that's good news. The bad news is that the school did this in the first place. And then the parent, you know, after 3 years, there's a lot of damage that has been done and a lot of damage to be undone. According to the school's privacy provision, students have the so-called, quote, right, close quote, to keep their gender status private, while another provision indicates parental involvement before updating records with any unofficial name change.
7: Yeah, so Liberty Counsel got involved in this situation and helping the parents and to get proposed new language for this policy so that other parents don't have to go through this terrible situation.
6: Yeah, and the complaint that we filed states that the school district did not involve the parents at any point and created a separate false identity for their daughter at school. So you had one policy that said students had a right to keep their gender status private, and another that said, well, parents need to be involved before updating records with any official name change. But they actually didn't involve the parents. They secretly tried to so-called transition. And I use that word because I'm putting that in quotes.
7: Yeah.
6: There is no such thing as trans. You can't transition from boy to girl, girl to boy.
7: And there's no such thing as transgender or anything. It's all euphemisms to trying to promote this whole LGBT agenda.
6: Yeah. So the parents did not discover the school's secret actions until near the end of their daughter's junior year, and after the parents formally objected, the school district agreed to use their daughter's given name and pronouns and corrected the school's electronic and public records with her proper name and sex designation. To prevent other parents, however, from becoming victims of the same policy, the parents, with our help, we propose new language for Board Policy 253.1. The officials must facilitate communication with parents before any gender-related issues are instituted or handled or discussed. The Pennsbury School Board now has to at least involve the parent. Obviously, this whole scenario with so-called this gender, quote, unquote, transition is false ideology. It's indoctrination. You can't change that you're male or female. You can't change your DNA, no matter what you want to do, no matter how many different kinds of pronouns you want to put on yourself, what kind of name you want to refer to yourself, how you want to dress, what kind of drugs you want to take, what kind of hormone blockers you want to ingest, what kind of opposite sex hormones you want to do, or what kind of surgery. You are born male or you're born female. And, you know, there are a lot of studies, Holly, as you well know, that involve people who have this gender confusion. It is a mental illness in which someone is not content with the body in which they were born.
7: And there's typically trauma involved at the root of it. And then you've got these public schools and other LGBT activist groups pushing this agenda down these children's throats. But, you know, you think about, well, on one hand, why don't they just pull their daughter out when they found out and go somewhere else? But on the other hand, you know, sometimes you need to stay in the fight like these parents and rise up and help change the policy so that other parents won't have to deal with this situation.
6: Well, yeah, that's true. Certainly, if you have the opportunity, I would strongly recommend homeschooling. That's why we started Covenant Journey Academy. Mm-hmm. We have a website, cj.academy. You can do that online, K-12, 6 foreign languages, 300 course options. But for other parents, you know, that's the choice that they make, is they want to put their kids in the public school. And for some, they don't have the option of doing anything else.
7: Or right.
6: At least they don't think they have the option to do anything else. And when you are in that situation, and obviously in a preferred option is to get your kid out of there, one of the things you want to do is literally change the environment, not just for your child,
7: right. But
6: for everyone else. Because if you don't stand up, like these parents, if they were not willing to stand up and fight the system when they found out what was going on with their daughter, then they would allow this school district to continue on the same way. And now the school district has been challenged with this Department of Education complaint. So you may or may not have kids in school, but you know of certain things that are going on in your community. You may read about it, hear about it, about what's happening in your schools. And you may think, well, it's not my school. Well, I can guarantee it's in probably most schools, mm-hmm. most public schools across the country, no matter what kind of area that you live in. And if you find out or hear about that, let Liberty Council know. You can call us at 407-875-1776. Our email is liberty@lc.org. Our website is lc.org. And let us know about the situation. If we can learn about it and we can maybe reach out to parents that are involved in this or being impacted, we can make a difference, just like in this particular case.
7: I mean, in this school, this was one student, one girl. But then you think, well, how many others had been affected by this policy if we had not stepped in and if these parents had not gotten involved in their daughter's situation?
6: That's right. And we've seen this happen. Like, for example, in Tallahassee, Florida, a parent found out about something very similar. And the daughter was being indoctrinated. And once she found out, she pushed back. And her daughter now have a wonderful relationship. The damage was reversed, by the way.
7: That's January Little John you're talking about.
6: Yes.
7: Yeah, we did a program with her.
6: Yes, we did. We did a program with her on our Freedom of Life TV program.
7: And she has a beautiful daughter and a wonderful relationship.
6: And as a result of that, January Little John went to the Tallahassee legislature, and guess what? Passed a law that now protects not just her daughter, not just in her school, but every student in the entire state of Florida.
7: Right.
6: So, you know, when these things happen, they are very difficult to deal with, but you can stand up and you can make a difference, and we are pleased and honored to stand with you. For more information, go to Liberty Council's website, lc.org.
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0: In the following program, I refer to power of attorney in regards to me and my mother. She has been gone from us now for 11 years, so that is no longer the case, but the illustration that I was making with that still fits. With that in mind, let's go into today's program. Hello, everybody. I'm Ricky File, and welcome to a program called Keys to Kingdom Living. I'm teaching from a book of Brother Dake's. It's titled God's Plan for Man. You ought to get you one of these books. We are a distributor of the books. You can order the Dake book, God's Plan for Man, from us for $45, which includes the shipping cost at this address, Kingdom Keys Network, P.O. Box 8082, Amarillo, Texas, 79114. For more information, call us at 806-359-8855. One more time, you can order the Dake book, God's Plan for Man, from us for $45, which includes the shipping cost, at this address, Kingdom Keys Network, P.O. Box 8082, Amarillo, Texas, 79114. I'll give you that information again in a little bit. But this is a book of Bible lessons to help teach you in detail many subjects in God's Word. Brother Dake was a great Bible teacher, had an enormous knowledge of the Word of God. As a matter of fact, he could quote the entire New Testament word for word. And that I learned from talking to Brother Dake's nephew. Brother Dake's nephew is my source of the books that we've been ordering now for a number of years. But anyway, we are ready to look at lesson number 22 in this book. If you already have one of these books and you want to know where this is in the book, it's over on page 393. What we're going to be talking about in this lesson is a Christian's power of attorney.

business. Now, we're very familiar with that here in the radio business because most all of the national ministries are represented by an agent or an agency. I don't talk to the head person of a ministry when we're dealing with the nationwide ministries that are on the radio. I've never talked to James Dobson. I've never talked to all many others that we could mention that are on here. Joyce Meyer, I've never talked to her. And when we've put the programs on for Charles Capps and Kenneth Hagin, and we've had John Hagee on in the past, Dr. David Jeremiah's on, I never talked to any of those people. It was always represented by an agent or an agency. Now, what does this have to do with what we're teaching? Well, we are an agent for God in this planet. Brother Dake says agents are of two kinds, general and special. A general agent is authorized to represent the principal in all of his business. A special agent is authorized to do a specific thing, such as sell a farm or buy a house or transact some other special business for the principal. Any person who is capable of free and intelligent action may act as the principal. Also, any person of this caliber can act as an agent. Now, a lunatic or an imbecile or an infant or anybody incapable of action in his own right or who is of an unsound mind or understanding cannot act as either a principal or an agent. The authority of an agent may be constituted in three ways: by deed under seal, by writing, or by mere word. Express authority is given to an agent by what is called the power of attorney. The principal is liable for the acts of agents when they are acting in fulfillment of the agency business. And the agent who conceals his principal is himself responsible to third parties. An agent cannot appoint a substitute or delegate power to another without the consent of the principal. Authority of an agent may be terminated in several ways: by the express revocation thereof by the principal, by renunciation of such power by the agent, or by the death of either the principal or the agent, or by the expiration of the time for which the agent was given authority, or by the bankruptcy or sale of the business or the principal, or by the insanity of either the principal or the agent. Termination of authority becomes effective the moment the agent and third parties receive notice of it. An agent cannot receive any personal profit from any business transacted for the principal other than a salary or a commission. Persons dealing with the agent should investigate and ascertain the authority of the agent. One should always require evidences from an agent of his authority before doing business with him. When it becomes necessary to delegate to an agent power to sign notes or checks or other legal documents, it is advisable to grant such powers in a written document and have it recorded in court. Such document is usually called the power of attorney. It should be signed by the principal and witnessed and acknowledged before an officer, the same as a deed. It should set forth exactly and explicitly what the attorney or agent has power to do. So this is a little lesson on power of attorney and agency, and we're leading up to something, because as representatives of the Lord in this planet, we have been given a power of attorney. All of us that are believers have the legal and redemptive right to use the name of Jesus in asking and receiving from God. This puts prayer on a legal basis. Now, at my mother's age, I have taken on more responsibility for taking care of some of her legal situations with
various entities.

opportunities. And to do that, I have been given by her the power of attorney. So sometimes when I'm dealing with somebody, they will, of course, want proof that I have power of attorney, and we will furnish that proof for them. And then I tell them, now, she's not going to talk to you. If you call her, she's not going to answer your telephone call, but I am authorized, as you can see by this document, to represent her in all of these financial dealings. Now, the Lord is bodily, talking about Jesus now, bodily, in heaven right now at the right hand of the Father. So how does he function? How does his power function in the earth? It is through his authorized agents. And that would be us. We are the agents, are the ambassadors of God and of Jesus. Jesus said, where two or three are gathered together in my name, there am I in the midst of them. Jesus also said, these signs shall follow them that believe in my name. They shall cast out devils. They shall speak with new tongues. They shall take up serpents. Now, you see, you don't have any spiritual authority to be an instrument for the manifestation of the power of God in the name of your church or your denomination, because that's not where your power of attorney is, spiritually speaking. The power of attorney is in the name of Jesus. He said, if we drink any deadly thing, it shall not hurt us. We shall lay hands on the sick, and they shall recover. In another place, Jesus said, verily, verily, I say unto you, he that believeth on me, the works that I do shall he do also. And greater works than these shall he do, because I go unto my Father. And he said, whatsoever ye shall ask in my name, that will I do, that the Father may be glorified in the Son. If ye ask anything in my name, I will do it. So if you ask anything or demand anything, not talking about commanding God, but demanding of the covenant or demanding of the opposing powers of the enemy, if you demand what you're authorized to demand, that would be in the name of Jesus, then it shall be done. Jesus said in another place, you've not chosen me, but I've chosen you and ordained you that you should go forth and bring forth fruit, and that your fruit should remain, that whatsoever you shall ask of the Father in my name, he may give it you. I hope you're getting the idea here about the power of attorney. Now, that doesn't mean that we just use the name of Jesus as a magic entity or element or something. It's not magic. You don't just say like a hocus pocus or something like that. In his name has to do with being authorized, having power delegated to you. See, it's not just a magic thing you tag on there and now it's going to work because you said the words in the name of Jesus. It's what you're authorized to do. See, we're authorized to do certain things in his name. There are other things we're not authorized to do. And if you think, well, I'll just say whatever I want to and say in the name of Jesus and it'll happen, that's where you're off track. Jesus said, whatsoever you shall ask the Father in my name, he will give it you. Hitherto have you asked nothing in my name. Ask and you shall receive, that your joy may be full. Okay, so that's authorization. That's delegation of power, power of attorney. These statements that I've just read to you are direct words of Jesus himself and expresses the Christian's power of attorney. He has given us the use of his name to carry out the work of God in this world. All that God invested in his name is ours. Paul said, all things are yours, and ye are Christ's, and Christ is God's. 1 Corinthians 3, verses 21 to 23. He gives us assurance that prayer prayed in his name will receive the special attention of both himself and his Father.
And our Father, it's like saying, you ask of the Father in my name, I will endorse it, and the Father will give it you. If we'd wake up and realize our rights in the New Testament and begin to exercise our full authority, well, we would be amazed at what would happen. There would be no failure, no sin, no bad habits, no defeat, no sickness, no lack among us because of the authority that we have. Now, I've got to stop right there. Time has run out for this program just about. Let me tell you about how you can get this book. This about the power of attorney and the agency and the being the ambassador of Christ in representing him in this world in his authority is in this book, and it's lesson 22. You can order the Dake book, God's Plan for Man, from us for $45, which includes the shipping cost at this address, Kingdom Keys Network, P.O. Box 8082, Amarillo, Texas, 79114. Ricky File here. 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

0: Today is Monday, October 12th. Sunrise in Amarillo this morning, 7:50. Our lowest temperature this morning is expected to be in the mid to upper 60s. High temperature today about 90. Winds gusting up to 30 miles an hour from the southwest. Tuesday, high temperature upper 80s, 50% chance of rain. On Tuesday night, chance of rain 50%. Wednesday, high temperature about 80.
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1: You can tell a difference when someone is doing anything with all of their heart and all their soul and when they're not. So in my spare time lately, I've been coaching some boys basketball, and I've seen this happen with multiple young men. We have in our midst here, I won't point him out, a lot of you know who it is, but I just don't even know where this recording goes, so don't want to embarrass anybody. But he was the district MVP and I didn't get a vote. And you know what I knew is I'd only seen one game where I would say he gave everything he had. I mean everything. He played hard a lot of times. Don't get me wrong. You don't win that kind of award without playing hard. So I'm not dissing. I'm just saying. But I saw one game where he scored 30-plus points, had 20-plus rebounds. Yeah. And in the locker room, I'm like, man, that's what I'm talking about right there. Woo! What did I do to motivate you? He said, it wasn't you, Pastor. A girl talked to me wrong. Wasn't my coaching at all. It's like, finally, I pushed the right buttons. And now, as history would have it, that continues to be the case. I watch a young man, I'm like, man, what got into you? That's what I'm talking about. I knew you had that potential. And it's like, well, a girl ticked me off. So I told him, listen, guys, we got district games coming up this weekend. So here's what I'm going to do. I'm going to get the girls, my girls on the phone at least. I'll use my teenage girls. And I'm just going to have them say words that tick you off. That way we can, like, go to the playoffs or something, you know what I mean? Where you'll play with all your heart. But I wonder sometimes, because then, here's the thing, I could pick on them, and then the Lord was jogging my memory. How, you know, I have to confess, my side of the closet's not always the cleanest. I don't know what it is with men. We just have a habit of throwing clothes down. It just is what it is. But I got to thinking, you remember, the Lord jogged my memory. Remember that time when your wife and you were in a very heated discussion? I said, yeah, I remember. Do you remember how you cleaned your closet like never before? And I was like, oh, I was living with all my heart. Now I was cleaning my closet with all my heart as unto the Lord. I was like, oh, so it's easy for me to pick on young men, but I've been doing the same thing. It just wasn't playing a game. It was in my closet. Aren't you glad I'm telling on myself and not you? I think that's why I get so quiet now, because people are like, oh, Pastor, you going to tell my... No, I'm not. I'm just talking about me for a minute, okay? Not because it's about me, but especially a bad example, I'd rather use me instead of you so you don't get your feelings hurt and leave and never come back, right? Fearing the Lord is more than talking the talk. I've got to move now. It's more than talking the talk. It's a lifestyle of daily walking in all His ways. You fear the Lord too much, even if no one else saw you. See, it's easy to do things... To be a man pleaser is what we would call it. But for when you know people are going to see you, you can act good. Yeah. I won't say who, but I've known people in my life that could be like, rah, rah, rah, rah, at home, and the phone rings, hello, how are you today? And it could be me. Like I said, this is unnamed. But I've seen these things happen before. Have you? Have you done that before? No, don't answer that. Don't answer that. Don't answer that. Don't answer that. Isn't that amazing? No one's around. You're You're one way. I always remember this because when I was associate pastor under Pastor Ricky one time, we had some people that were helping us do some things, leading some things, and they accidentally pocket called Pastor one day, and they were into a very, when I say Aaron and I have a heated discussion, I really have to say it ain't nothing compared to what Pastor Ricky heard that day. I mean, you know, these people were dropping curse words and doing all kinds of, and I mean, they were going off. They didn't even know they pocket called Pastor. Now everybody's like, ooh, ooh. But here's the startling thing to me. God was already listening. You see how we train ourselves like, if they hear it, ooh. This is also a great time for me to bring up speeding. When you fear the Lord, you do more than talk the talk. You live a lifestyle of walking in all His ways. And when you recognize there's an area of your life where you're not walking in His ways, you repent immediately, you turn around, and you get back to following Him. Because I've noticed, you know, if you read Hebrews like 2:1, if you don't give the more earnest heed, the things you've already heard could slip away. Like, oh, I used to know that, but I let it slip. Now, what I'm talking to you about, walking this out daily in all His ways, this is going to require everything you have. And when you give all that you have, it has a domino effect on others. Because coincidentally or not, in all those games where I have players that I talked about in basketball that play with all their heart, all of a sudden it's like we have really competitive, great games. Can play a great opponent and you're right there in the game with them, right? When someone's playing. You see what I'm saying? Because it has a domino effect. Well, think about life. You have a domino effect on others whether you think so or not. See, what startles me is if you had any idea how shy I was at 15 years old, you would be shocked almost out of your mind that I'm up here preaching the way I'm preaching. Honestly, unless you've heard me preach and you realize, well, the Lord's done a work there, because I was so shy. I'm telling you, my dad, he was constantly on me. You've got to preach. You've got to preach. I was like, no. And that went on into in my 20s after getting married. Why don't you get on the radio and preach? Oh, no, no, no, no, no. I don't mind working behind the scenes, editing other pastors' programs for them. Let them preach. Yes and amen to that, as long as I don't have to preach. Because what am I going to say? That was always my thing. What in the world am I going to say? And as you've already discovered just a few minutes in today, I don't have a problem having something to say. Why? Because of 2006, I said, Lord, I'm going to follow your call. Finally, I'm going to follow your call. Why it took me from 1978, when I was born, discovered America, to 2006 to finally say, Lord, I'm going to follow your call no matter what. I don't know why it took me so long. Because the day my dad brought me home, he told me I had to repent of my sins and get saved, right? And I got born again at 3, filled with the Holy Spirit, speaking in other tongues at 6. Been serving the Lord off and on in the hotness of it thereof all through my life. I know what it's like to serve God with all my heart and then back off. Serve God with all my heart and then back off. Serve God with all my heart and then back off. But we've got to get to a point now. We're at the end, folks. We don't have time to back off. We got to put the accelerator down. We got to go. Come on. Yeah. There's hopeless people that need hope. Come on. There's churches in other lands that need the message of the truth. Come on, somebody. Look at Amarillo, man. We have our harvest field full right here. In America, it's not just Amarillo. In America, the vast majority of Americans don't go to church. We have our mission field right here in our own city. I hope you're still witnessing. I tell you, it's part of being a Christian. If you don't witness, you become like a reservoir instead of a river. It's supposed to be rivers of living water flowing, flowing, flowing, flowing, flowing, flowing. And it's amazing when you share the truth, when you share the gospel. It's amazing what happens. It's like that flow just increases in your life. But when you stop, all of a sudden things just get real stale and stinky and moldy and mossy and slimy. And should I go on? Talking about your life, talking about your Christian walk. Now let me tell you something. Jesus was blunt about fearing God. And in fact, I'm going to give you a little homework. Can I do that? Yes. Just do your own word study, because I could never in any sermon, probably never any series, cover all the Bible has to say about fearing God. It is all through the Bible. But remember, our topic in this series is how to make a generational impact. And I can't move past this too quick, because if you don't get the first step right, you might as well forget about step 2, 3, 4, and 5. Come on. Right? What am I saying? Step one is to fear God. Yeah. How are you going to make a generational impact if you have no fear of God? Right. And that means that you do right even if no one ever finds out. Jesus was real blunt about this, so blunt that I warn you as you turn to Matthew chapter 10 to buckle your seatbelt. Matthew 10, 28, I have it on the screen in New King James. Jesus said, "Do not fear those who kill the body, but cannot kill the soul." I know people can be ruthless, mean, it's horrible. I know. And that's going on this planet. And we are the hindering force standing against all that lawlessness. Yes and amen. But I've got to say this. Man is limited on what he can do. Because if you're born again and you're saved, like many of our friends in Nigeria, and who, there were more than 14 of them, I think it was 17 killed. On average, 17 are killed every week there. Every week, think about that. Christians martyred. Well, when they're killed, that's horrible. We stand against it, and we're going to keep praying against it and giving to the church there, et cetera. But I got to tell you something. Those people go straight to heaven. Like they didn't kill the soul and the spirit, which are attached, right? See, you're a three-part being. You have a spirit, that's the real you, will live forever somewhere. You have a soul, that's your mind, will, and emotions, and you live in a flesh suit, a body. When another person takes that life from you, that is not love, that is breaking God's law, and there's an eternal punishment for that. If not repented of, you'll go to hell forever. Absolutely. Along with other sins, read Revelation 21, you'll see what I'm saying. Verse 8, it just tells you that murderers are in the lake of fire forever, along with liars and adulterers and homosexuals, etc. So you have to repent of your sin. So once you repent and you're serving God, now if someone takes this life from you, you're still alive, you're just not living in this flesh suit any longer. Because this is temporary. You see, it's here and now, it's in the natural, it's sense-based, but in the spirit, see, the spirit is not anything you can discern by your senses. But it's more real, the spirit world is, not to spook you out, but it's more real than what you see here in the natural. Like, there are lots of angels in this room right now. Every one of you have an angel that's assigned to protect you. Some of you have more than that one angel assigned to your life. Like me, I have more than one angel assigned to me, okay? That's cool. I'm not being spooky. It's reality. There's an angel assigned to this church to help us with the harvest. And there's angels in this room right now transcribing what I'm saying because I'm going to stand before God and give an account for what I've said to you. And does it match the Word of God? All right, so there's all this going on, and people, well, I don't see none of that. Oh, that's strange. That's weird. Well, you've seen angels unaware to you. You read the Bible. There's been angels appear to you as another human being. Oh, there's so many stories. I shouldn't have even said that. There's so many stories I know of. But I know this. Man is limited in what they can do against you, yet a lot of people fear man. Starts at a young age. When people laugh at you or make fun of you, what happens? You don't do that again, right? Others embrace that and like to make people laugh, and they do that. But what I'm saying is the vast majority, let's say you're super late to an event. Do you want everyone there to see you walk in? No. Why? Because of what they think about you. Jesus goes directly to this. This is how blunt this is. It says, do not fear men that can kill the body. Doesn't matter if they're in civil leadership, if they're kings or whatever, right? Doesn't matter what they are. Don't fear them. They can't kill the soul. But rather, here's a command, fear him, capital H, who is able to destroy both soul and body in hell.
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2: It's time now for Bible reading and commentary. I'm reading to you in the book of 2 Chronicles, We're in chapter 10. I read to you through verse 8. We're reading about the beginning of the reign of Rehoboam. That was the son of Solomon. The wisest and best cannot give everybody content. Solomon is the reference. Solomon enriched and advanced his kingdom, did all that could be done to make them happy and easy, and yet was indiscreet in burdening them with the imposition of taxes and services. Matthew Henry says, no man is perfectly wise. It is probable that it was when Solomon had declined from God and his duty that his wisdom failed him. I think that is a statement that is worthy of some emphasis there. Solomon didn't always behave himself wisely. God had endued him with wisdom that none before ever had, and none after until Jesus, a greater than Solomon, came. But he declined from God and made some mistakes, and God left him to himself to act in this impolitic manner. Says Matthew Henry, even Solomon's treasures were exhausted by his love of women, and he suggests that it probably was to maintain these women and their pride and their luxury and idolatry that he burdened his subjects. They had peace in Solomon's time. They were not plundered by invaders. They were not put in fear by the alarms of war, nor obliged to hazard their lives in the high places of the field. And they had plenty, plenty to eat. They had plenty to make life rather comfortable. And yet they complained to Rehoboam that Solomon made their yoke grievous. Many ruin themselves by trampling upon and provoking their inferiors. Rehoboam thought that because he was king, he might assume as much authority as his father had done. But though he wore his father's crown, he lacked his father's brains. Rehoboam paid dearly for threatening and talking big and thinking to carry matters with a high hand. A tender consideration of those in subjection and a forwardness to make them easy will be the comfort and praise of all in authority, whether it be in the church, in the state, or, listen to me, in the family. You don't gain what you want to gain, what you intend to gain, what you should gain as the head of your house, if you don't have tender consideration for those children that are in subjection to you. Many people think that they are extremely good disciplinarians because they can swing a heavy board and they can scold with great firmness, but they lack tender consideration for the little people in their house. And instead of disciplining and correcting the child, they instill bitterness in that child. It is important to exercise authority properly. Sometimes people promote rebellion rather than subdue rebellion. This is what Rehoboam did. Moderate counsels are generally wisest and best. Gentleness will do what violence will not do. Rehoboam's old, experienced counselors directed him properly. They said, be kind to this people and please them and speak good words to them. They will be thy servants forever. Good words cost nothing but a little self-denial, and yet they purchase great things. That is a good policy in any realm, whether it be government, business, church, or elsewhere in society. If thou be kind to this people and please them and speak good words to them, they will be thy servants forever. Through the one wrong choice of Rehoboam, many wars were fought through the years that followed, and hundreds of thousands of lives were lost. Much bitterness, hatred, jealousy, idolatry, and numerous other sins resulted. Let's read now verse 8. But he forsook the counsel which the old men gave him, and took counsel with the young men that were brought up with him, that stood before him. Note, many times this is the mistake of young rulers and executives. It's always wise to stay wise by consulting older and more experienced men. Verse 9, and he said unto them, what advice give ye that we may return answer to this people which have spoken to me, saying, ease somewhat the yoke that thy father did put upon us? Note, Rehoboam had it right in his thinking. They weren't asking to be totally relieved of obligations. They wanted just to have somewhat of an easing of the burden. Verse 10, and the young men that were brought up with him spake unto him, saying, thus shalt thou answer the people that spake unto thee, saying, thy father made our yoke heavy, but make thou it somewhat lighter for us. Thus shalt thou say unto them, my little finger shall be thicker than my father's loins. For whereas my father put a heavy yoke upon you, I will put more to your yoke. My father chastised you with whips, but I will chastise you with scorpions. Note, scorpions are knotted whips, what we might call the cat. Verse 12. So Jeroboam and all the people came to Rehoboam on the third day as the king bade, saying, come again to me on the third day. And the king answered them roughly, and King Rehoboam forsook the counsel of the old men, and answered them after the advice of the young men, saying, my father made your yoke heavy, but I will add thereto. My father chastised you with whips, but I will chastise you with scorpions. Note, Jeroboam was the head of the people here who were seeking easier terms from the new king. Jeroboam was ready to lead them in rebellion against the new king if the answer was not as they wished. Had it been right, he would have probably, no doubt, disarmed and cooperated with the king. Verse 15, so the king hearkened not unto the people, for the cause was of God, that the Lord might perform his word, which he spake by the hand of Ahijah the Shilonite to Jeroboam the son of Nebat. Note, the cause, we might say that this way, the turning of events were foreknown by God. It is not correct for us to imply that God inspires rebellion or evil. It's not right for us to imply that God inspires harshness or cruelty. Verse 16, and when all Israel saw that the king would not hearken unto them, the people answered the king, saying, what portion have we in David? And we have none inheritance in the son of Jesse. Every man to your tents, O Israel. And now, David, see to thine own house. So all Israel went to their tents. Note, that was the beginning of 260 years of division and strife between the two nations of Israel. War, bloodshed, became the program of a once united and godly people. God's plan for a united nation being a blessing to all other nations of the earth had come to a standstill, and both kingdoms faced ruin and dispersion among the Gentiles. Little did these rebels realize what their departure to their tents meant for the future. That's the characteristic of rebels today. They never stop to think very far ahead. They're guided only for the moment in the direction that is most convenient to their passions and plans for now. Verse 17, but as for the children of Israel that dwelt in the cities of Judah, Rehoboam reigned over them. Then King Rehoboam sent Hadoram that was over the tribute, and the children of Israel stoned him with stones that he died. But King Rehoboam made speed to get him up to his chariot to flee to Jerusalem. And Israel rebelled against the house of David unto this day. Note the phrase "unto this day" means that this part of 2 Chronicles was written before the captivity of the 10 tribes. So up until the day that this part of 2 Chronicles was written. That's the end of chapter 10. Let's continue the reading now by reading in chapter 11, beginning at verse 1. And when Rehoboam was come to Jerusalem, he gathered of the house of Judah and Benjamin 84,000 chosen men, which were warriors, to fight against Israel, that he might bring the kingdom again to Rehoboam. Note, he could muster an army and determined to cause bloodshed and perhaps the loss of his kingdom sooner than he could speak a few words of kindness and save his kingdom. Verse 2, but the word of the Lord came to Shemaiah, the man of God, saying, speak unto Rehoboam, the son of Solomon, king of Judah, and to all Israel in Judah and Benjamin, saying, thus saith the Lord, ye shall not go up nor fight against your brethren. Return every man to his house, for this thing is done of me. And they obeyed the words of the Lord and returned from going against Jeroboam. And Rehoboam dwelt in Jerusalem and built cities for defense in Judah. He built even Bethlehem and Etam and Tekoa and Bethzur and Shoko and Adullam and Gath and Marisha and Ziph and Adoraim and Lachis and Azekah and Zorah and Ajalon and Hebron, which are in Judah and in Benjamin, fenced cities. And he fortified the strongholds and put captains in them and store of victual and of oil and wine. And in every several city he put shields and spears and made them exceeding strong, having Judah and Benjamin on his side. And the priests and the Levites that were in all Israel resorted to him out of all their coasts. For the Levites left their suburbs and their possession and came to Judah and Jerusalem. For Jeroboam and his sons had cast them off from executing the priest's office unto the Lord. And he ordained him priests for the high places and for the devils and for the calves which he had made. And after them, out of all the tribes of Israel, such as set their hearts to seek the Lord God of Israel, came to Jerusalem to sacrifice unto the Lord God of their fathers. So they strengthened the kingdom of Judah and made Rehoboam the son of Solomon strong 3 years. For 3 years they walked in the way of David and Solomon. Note, the history of Jeroboam is dealt with in 1 Kings, but the history of Jeroboam is dropped right here. Only the kings of Judah are dealt with after this point in 2 Chronicles. The kings of the 10 tribes are mentioned only when necessary in connection with the history of the house of David and Judah. That takes us through 2 Chronicles 11 and verse 17. We'll have to stop there for now. Our time's run out. Our reading will resume at 2 Chronicles 11 and verse 18 tomorrow. I hope you'll join me next time.
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3: Today is Monday, October 12th. Sunrise in Amarillo this morning, 7:50. Our lowest temperature this morning is expected to be in the mid to upper 60s. High temperature today about 90. Winds gusting up to 30 miles an hour from the southwest. Tuesday, high temperature upper 80s, 50% chance of rain. On Tuesday night, chance of rain 50%. Wednesday, high temperature about 80.
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4: Welcome to Love Worth Finding, featuring the timeless teaching of pastor and author Adrian Rogers. Many live with an incorrect perspective of God. We may believe he's a cosmic killjoy who only exists to break up our good times. However, when we understand God's heart, when we see his goodness, it changes our perspective. In Psalm 23, verse 5, David uses three Jewish customs to exemplify how God truly feels about his children. If you have your Bible, turn there now as Adrian Rogers shares how to feel good about God.
5: Let me tell you what the devil wants to do to you. The devil wants you to think negatively about God. That's what he does. He wants you, when you think of God, not to have good feelings. He wants you to have negative feelings. Because the devil knows if he can get you to thinking negatively about God, he can do almost anything with you that he wants. I want to talk to you today about how to feel good about God. Now take God's word and look in Psalm 23. Look at it. The Lord is my shepherd. I shall not want. He maketh me to lie down in green pastures. He leadeth me beside the still waters. He restoreth my soul. He leadeth me in the paths of righteousness for his name's sake. Yea, though I walk through the valley of the shadow of death, I will fear no evil, for thou art with me. Thy rod and thy staff, they comfort me. Thou preparest a table before me in the presence of mine enemies. Thou anointest my head with oil. My cup runneth over. And I submit that verse. There's much to make us feel good about God. Now let me give you the background of this passage of Scripture. First of all, we have what we call a prepared table. Thou preparest a table before me. That means God sets the table. Who sets the table in your house? Well, you say it all depends. It depends on what? Well, it depends on who's coming. Now, if no one's coming, sometimes Joyce will let me set the table. And I never can get it right. But my dear friends, when company's coming, generally Joyce will set the table. No longer do we have the placemats, we have the linen tablecloth. And no longer do we have the glass, we get the crystal. The best china comes out, and there will be lighted candles on the table and fresh flowers, and generally, you know, that wonderful recipe, and everything is just right, and the music will be playing softly in the background. And when our guests come in, we say, you just have to take us like we are. we really love to set the table. Do you know why you set the table that way? Do you know why you prepare the table? To honor the person who's coming. To honor the person who's coming. You see, here's what David is saying. God has put on an apron. God, Jehovah, has prepared a table for me. For me. The Lord of glory has prepared a table for me. He loves me. He welcomes me. I'm special to him. And then the next phrase says, thou anointest my head with oil. In a Middle Eastern home, there in a very wealthy home would be a cruse of oil right by the door. Very expensive ointment, perfumed. And when a very important guest would come into the home, maybe a family member who'd been gone for a long time or someone that you dearly love, someone that you wanted to see, the guest would come and greet his friend, and there would be a kiss on either cheek, and then he would reach into that bowl of ointment, and he would put that ointment on the face and the head and the hair of his guest. It would perfume that person and refresh them. They called it the anointing of the head. And the rest of the feast, that person would smell that sweet perfume and that ointment that was on his head. They do something like this in Hawaii. When you come into a home in Hawaii, they take a ring of flowers called a lei, and they put it around your neck. And the whole time you're there, you're smelling those flowers that are around your neck. It's their way of saying, we love you. You're special. You're welcome. Now, if the lady from next door came over to borrow an egg or some flour or something, they didn't anoint her head and so forth. But it was something special. Remember there the story where Mary took that alabaster box of ointment and anointed the hairs of Jesus and even his feet? There was a man there named Simon, and Simon and others were complaining, and Jesus said, Simon, you didn't anoint my head when I came into your house. You didn't do this. That is, Simon, you did not show me that reverence and that respect, but this woman has not only anointed my head, but my feet with this ointment and this perfume. You see, it says that you're very, very special, and this anointing was to refresh and just to make you feel good. You're special. And then the last thing, not only was there the prepared table and the anointing of the head, but there was something else that was so very wonderful. There was the overflowing cup. My cup runneth over. Now, let me give you the background for this. In Bible times, they didn't have the hotels and the motels and the restaurants and the things that we have today. Now, there were a few inns, but most of them were dirty and filthy, and the few that were there were crowded. For example, with Jesus, there was no room in the inn. They were expensive and many times very immoral. But there was a law in the land, the law of hospitality, that if you were traveling and you came to a man's house in the middle of the day and you asked for food, it would be absolutely unthinkable that he would let you go on without first feeding you. It was just simply, folks, the law of the land that a stranger would be invited in and be given a meal. Now, suppose that stranger came about eventide. It's in the evening, and he sits down, and you give him this meal. Now, suppose you have done your duty, you've been respectful, you've been nice, you fed him, and it's time for him to go on. But suppose you really have come to like this person. Even you strike up a friendship and you're very interested. He's an interesting conversationalist. Or you just feel, for whatever reason, that you want him to stay. Here's the way they would do it. The host would take his cup at the end of the meal, and it had been already imbibed and emptied. And the host would take the pitcher, and if it was time for this man to go, he would fill that cup half full. Half full. And what that meant is, Mr., when you finish your dessert, hit the road. I mean, that's it. The cup is half full. He wouldn't have to say a word. But if the host would come with that pitcher and began to pour into that cup and would pour it up to the brim and then just let it overflow and run over, it was saying, you're special. I love you. And you are invited to stay in my home overnight as a special guest. That's what David is saying. David is saying, look, he, Jehovah, has prepared a table for me. I'm special. Jehovah has anointed my head. He loves me. My cup runneth over. He is showing hospitality to me. He is my friend. And of course, who is our Jehovah? The Lord Jesus Christ, the Good Shepherd. And Jesus said in John 15, verse 15, I don't call you servants, I call you friends. Isn't that beautiful? You don't think negatively about a friend. Somebody says a friend is somebody who knows all about you and loves you just the same. Or somebody said that a friend is someone who goes on liking you no matter how successful either one of you becomes. Or here's a good definition. A friend is somebody who believes in you when you have ceased to believe in yourself. Or a friend is a source of celebration when you've come to believe that there's nothing to celebrate. A friend is somebody who comes to your side when you call and often answers even before you call. And of course, we know that all of those things picture the Lord Jesus Christ, the friend of sinners. What a friend we have in the Lord Jesus. He prepares a table. He anoints my head with oil. My cup runneth over. Don't you ever let the devil get you to thinking negatively about God. There are three things I want you to think about the Lord in this verse of Scripture. First of all, as you think about the prepared table, I want you to think of the fullness that we have in Christ. That is that Jesus Christ meets the deepest hungers of our heart. And He does. Jesus Christ satisfies the deepest longings, the deepest hungers of your heart. Jesus satisfies. Did you know that the Bible is just kind of a continual feast from Genesis right on to Revelation? I was thinking about all of the feasts and the meals that our Lord prepared for His disciples, the Good Shepherd. I was thinking, for example, about how the Lord Jesus Christ fed the 5,000. And He performed a miracle to feed 5,000, a few fish and loaves, and He fed 5,000 people. He prepared a table of replenishment when there was the enemy of inadequacy. And you know, He's done that for me so many times. I feel so inadequate, and I run out of resources, and the Lord just prepares a table before me when, frankly, folks, I need it. But I don't deserve it, and bless God, I can't even explain it, how He meets my needs day by day. And I'm not just talking about physical needs, those, but more than that. I want to ask you a question. Was there any way that you could explain the feeding of the 5,000? Not any way except God, isn't that right? Let me ask you this question. What is there about your life that cannot be explained apart from God? Did you know that's the only part that you have that you can call believable? Only the unexplainable is what you, that's the only right you have to be believable. I mean, if your neighbor can explain you, you're just like him, only you're religious. Friend, that's not going to convince him. But when he sees a God who is supernaturally meeting your needs and preparing for you a table of replenishment, then you're going to be believable. Not only a table of replenishment, but what about a table of restoration? Do you remember when Simon Peter cursed and swore and denied the Lord Jesus? Jesus was crucified and He was raised from the dead, and the disciples were discouraged and they weren't sure, half believing, half doubting. Peter said, I go fishing. The others went with him. They'd gone back to Galilee, and Jesus had said, tarry in Jerusalem until you be endued with power from on high. There they were, disobedient, disconsolate, out there fishing, and they fished all night and hadn't caught anything. Boy, I've been on some of those. And then Jesus said, hey, have you caught anything standing on the seashore? Don't you hate people when they do that? Have you caught anything? And they said, no. He said, well, why don't you cast your net on the other side? And they did. And you remember they caught all of those fish, and Peter, he knew it was Jesus. He said, "It's the Lord." And Peter took off his fisherman's coat and jumped in the water and made his way over there to meet the Lord Jesus. And when he got there, what had the Lord done? Prepared a table. There were fish on those hot coals and fresh bread. Now, I can understand the fish. He was there by Galilee. I can understand where he got the fish. But where did he get that bread? I really don't know. But you know what I like to think? I like to think he turned stones into bread. I'll do it when I want to, Satan, not when you want me to. But whatever, however, can you imagine fishing all night? You know how hungry you get when you've been working nets all night long and it's breakfast time, and there on the shore, they can smell that hot baked bread, and Jesus says, "Come and dine. Come and dine. Thou preparest a table before me." Not only a table of replenishment, but a table of restoration. Have you failed him? Probably you haven't cursed and sworn and denied him like Peter did. But I want to tell you, my dear failing friend, he says, "Come and dine." And there just before he was crucified, he had the Passover feast. And he sat down with them and broke the bread. He was the host there at that table. He passed the cup and he said, "This do in remembrance of me." Not only a table of replenishment and a table of restoration, but a table of remembrance and redemption. We can sit down and feast at the table he has prepared for us. But listen, the best table is yet to come. Jesus said, "I'm not going to drink this cup again until I drink it with you anew in the kingdom." Where's that going to be? At the marriage supper of the Lamb. There's yet a feast that we're coming to. Our Lord, who's preparing a place, is also preparing a feast. One of these days, we're going to sit down at that table up yonder. One of these days, he will come. And we're going to be caught up, swept up to meet the Lord in the air, and we're going to sit down at that table. Listen, friend, don't you think negatively about God. When the Bible describes our salvation, the Bible doesn't describe our salvation as a funeral, but as a feast. Thou preparest a table before me. And so, first of all, I want you to think of the fullness that we have in Christ. But now the second thing I want you to think about that ought to make you feel good about God. I want you to think about the freshness we have in Christ. The freshness we have in Christ. Thou anointest my head with oil. Now, what does that tell me? He's telling me that there ought to be a refreshing. There ought to be a sweet aroma. There ought to be just an oil of gladness about serving the Lord. Hey, don't feel sorry for me because I'm a Christian.

heart and my soul, it's still exciting to me. And it's more exciting to me. And I thank God for the freshness in Christ. Other things get old, but friend, he just gets better. He gets sweeter. He gets more real. He satisfies every need. Yes, there's the fullness in Christ. He prepares a table. There's the freshness in Christ, that fragrance of Christ, that beauty of Christ, that reality of the Lord Jesus Christ. Don't you ever let the devil get you to thinking negatively about God. I'll tell you, there's a third thing that this verse tells me. It makes me feel good about God. Not only the fullness in Christ and the freshness in Christ, but the freeness that we have in Christ. My cup runneth over. When he gives so freely, so lavishly, so wondrously. God is a God of the open hand and the open heart. God is not stingy. God doesn't hold back. You see, in that passage on the Good Shepherd in John 10, verse 10, what did Jesus say? Jesus said, I've come that you might have life, but not just life. I've come that you might have life and have it how? Abundantly. Not only does he add years to our life, he adds life to our years, and it's an abundant life. When Jesus turned the water into wine in John chapter 2, do you know what the Bible scholars tell us? You know how much wine he made that day of the best wine? 120 gallons. Now, folks, they didn't need 120 gallons, but their cup overflowed. Let me give you another example. When Jesus fed the 5,000 with a little boy's sack lunch, that was wonderful. But now wait a minute. After he fed the 5,000, then there were 12 baskets full left over. Think about it. Our cup runs over. Listen, he speaks of peace, but not just peace. Peace that passes understanding. He speaks of joy, but not just joy, but joy unspeakable and full of glory. When the prodigal son came back, he said, kill the fatted calf, not just kill a chicken. The fatted calf, not just a calf, the best. And he said, bring forth the best robe and put it on him. He's not talking here about necessities. He's talking about luxuries. He's talking about out of his infinite goodness and fullness, he just keeps on giving and giving and giving. Have you ever thought about God that way? As the giving God, as the lavish God? Oh, freely you have received the freeness that we have in the Lord Jesus Christ. God doesn't measure his blessings drop by drop. Our cup runs over. I heard about a little lady who went to the bank to cash a check. And she got her money and she stayed there and she counted it all. And then she counted it again. And then she counted it three times. And the teller said, what's the matter, lady? Isn't it all there? She said, it just is. Now, friend, I want to tell you that God just throws in a few extra dollars. Our cup just runs over. I mean, he doesn't measure his blessings. And how we ought to be like that. You see, the Bible says, freely ye have received, freely give. Do you know what some folks I know would want to do? When God gives that way and when the cup runs over, they don't let it run over. Do you know what they want? Bigger cup. Bigger cup. You don't have to have a bigger cup, friend, if your cup is running over. Remember the man in the Bible whose property brought forth so much? He said, I have no room to bestow my goods. He said, I know what I'll do. I'll pull down my barns and build bigger barns. I don't want it to run over. I don't want it to bless anybody else. I want it all for me. All for me. Oh, friend, no, no. Listen. Listen. Freely have received. Freely give. Let the cup run over and let it be a blessing to somebody else. What do we have in the Lord Jesus? Oh, my dear friend, we have fullness in Christ. He prepares a table. What do we have in the Lord Jesus? We have freshness in Christ. He anoints our head. What do we have in the Lord Jesus? We have freeness in Christ. Our cup runs over. Don't you let the devil get you to thinking negatively about God. I want you to hear Jesus saying to you, I've prepared a table for you.

0: 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Come and dine. 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
2: Hello, everybody. I'm Ricky File, and these are Principles for Abundant Living. I'm endeavoring to show you right now certain principles or laws of the kingdom that will cause you to be able to increase. God wants you to increase. God wants you to be healthy. God wants you to be prosperous. God wants you to have abundance. That is in the Bible, but it doesn't just happen. The blessings that I've just referred to don't just fall on people like ripe cherries off of a tree. You've got to learn to function according to the principles of the kingdom. One of these principles is what we've been referring to as the law of use. Another way of saying the law of use is use it or lose it. Last time I was talking to you, I was telling you about doing push-ups and how maybe you couldn't do a lot of push-ups to start with if you're not used to doing them, but you could start with one, do that for a few days, and you could go to two, and then four, and then six, and ten, and you could work up. Everybody that does things and does them frequently can get where they can do more. They can do it more proficiently. That's the law of use. You see, you use it or lose it. We referred to a parable in the 25th chapter of Matthew about some people that had talents, and some used them, and one fellow didn't, and he lost what he had. The others, they all doubled what they had. You can take what you have and then refuse to use it, and ultimately you will lose it. For example, you could tape your hand to your side in such a way that you wouldn't be able to move it. If you left it there totally unused for 6 months, the muscles in your arm would wither away. They would deteriorate. You would find that your arm had become useless. Even what you originally had would have been taken away. The same thing is true in the development of your mind and skills. Let's say a doctor, for example, wants to master a particular type of treatment. He begins with the knowledge he has. He studies everything available to him and begins to practice with that knowledge. It's simple at first, perhaps under very close supervision, but he stays at it for a year or two or longer, and he becomes a master of the subject. Airplane pilots are the same way. People that go out the first time in an airplane, they can't fly that airplane. And even after they begin to learn some of the controls and maneuvers, it's very awkward. Well, it was that way even driving a car. Do you remember that? Now, on the other hand, if after you've learned one of those skills, you neglect studying and you abstain from practicing, let's use the illustration of a doctor again. Maybe he became a very expert surgeon, but if he reaches the place, if he doesn't do it for a long period of time, he'd reach the point where he wasn't proficient at it anymore. You wouldn't want to trust his hands, would you? No matter how skilled he had been, if he hadn't done anything at all in that area, say in 15 years, would you want to trust your life to him? Our spiritual lives are the same way. If we pray, if we read the Bible, if we go to church, if we exercise the faith that we already have, we'll grow. But if we don't, we will weaken and diminish in our effectiveness. I'm talking to you about the laws of the kingdom, and specifically the law of use. Use it or lose it. The more you use it, the more proficiency you gain, and the more you will increase. One of the geniuses of our country was a black man named George Washington Carver. He illustrated this law in a different fashion. One day he went before the Lord and he said, "Mr. Creator, show me the secrets of your universe." That was a big request. And it seemed the Lord said to him, "Little man, you're not big enough to know the secrets of my universe, but I'll show you the secret of the peanut. Take it apart," God said to his heart, and Carver did just that. He took it apart and discovered several hundred elements in that little peanut. God said to his heart, "Start putting it back together again in different forms." And as he did, he came out with foods, plastics, paint, oil, seemingly endless products from the peanut. That was the law of use in action. He revolutionized Southern agricultural and industry all by simply using what God had given. And as he continued using it, it multiplied for him. That's the way this law of the kingdom works. Use what you have today, and God will multiply it.
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4: Today is Monday, October 12th. Let's take a look at the weather for the Amarillo area. Yesterday, the high temperature in Amarillo was 85 degrees. Today, it's expected to be about 90. Southwest winds gusting up to 30 miles an hour. Overnight low tonight, mid to upper 60s. Tomorrow, high temperature upper 80s, there's a slight chance of rain. On Wednesday, high temperature upper 70s.
5: I'm Enoch File, and I have a scripture to share with you. Proverbs 3, 5 through 6 says, "Trust in the Lord with all your heart, and lean not on your own understanding, and in all your ways."
6: With SRN News, I'm Rich Thomason in Washington. Utility crews have been working around the clock to restore power to tens of thousands after Hurricane Isaias made landfall Friday along the western Florida panhandle. Storm blamed for lots of property damage, severe flooding, at least five deaths in the south. No end to the bloodshed and destruction as Russia's war in Ukraine grinds on.
7: On the edge of Kharkiv, a reminder, Russia has not stopped attacking Ukraine. This just hours after Donald Trump announced his partial truce. On Truth Social, he wrote, "Effective immediately, there is an energy ceasefire in the war between Russia and Ukraine. Ukraine said it was ready to cease if Russia did the same. In Kyiv, the streets have fallen dark and quiet as its power network has been pounded."
6: The BBC's Dan Johnson in Ukraine. President Trump says Russia will supply diesel fuel to the U.S. Ukrainian President Zelensky says it will help to fund Putin's war machine. Saudi officials say the main airport in Riyadh has been hit by a second Houthi missile attack in as many days. The Trump administration is being ordered to stop airing taxpayer-funded ads highlighting the impact of the president's policies.
8: A federal judge gave the order Sunday, effective immediately, after a lawsuit from a watchdog group and others. The administration said over the weekend that the Department of Homeland Security had planned to stop buying ads after Sunday. The ads, including one that was almost identical to a 2024 Trump campaign ad, were criticized as a possible illegal use of taxpayer money. They've been running as Trump has tried to shore up support among Republican voters ahead of the midterm elections. I'm Tammy Trujillo.
6: The new White House press secretary takes her place behind the podium today, first day on the job for Katie Zachariah. The Dow futures up 65 points. This is SRN News.

0: Welcome to More Life Now, the radio outreach dedicated to helping you receive more of the abundant life God has given us. Today, Keith Moore is teaching from the Word of God, a message from the series, Qualifying for God's Best. Stay tuned, because at the end of this broadcast, we'll be giving you information on how you can receive a free copy of today's teaching. And now, Brother Moore.
1: Would you turn with me to Isaiah, the first chapter, and let's look at our text that we've been looking at all this week. Isaiah 1. We have been talking all this week on qualifying for God's best. In Isaiah, the first chapter and the 18th verse, Isaiah 1, 18, he said, "Come now, let us reason together, saith the Lord. Though your sins be as scarlet, they shall be as white as snow. Though they be red like crimson, they shall be as wool." As we've said before, this is Old Testament, but is this for us today?
2: Yes.
1: Sometimes people make incorrect remarks about the Old Testament. They say, well, that's Old Testament, so that's not for us. They don't apply to us at all. No, this belongs to us, doesn't it? Though your sins be as scarlet, they'll be white as snow.
3: Amen.
1: Well, does the next verse belong to us?
3: Yes.
1: Very next verse, verse 19, if you be willing and obedient, you shall eat the good of the land.
2: Hallelujah.
1: Anybody like that?
3: Yes.
1: We've been preaching on it for days now. Do you like it?
3: Yes.
1: If you be willing and obedient, you shall eat the good of heaven?
3: No.
1: Now, we'll enjoy the good of heaven when we get there. This is talking about right now.
2: Amen.
1: Eating the good of the land. And he goes on to say, but if you refuse and rebel, you'll be devoured with the sword, for the mouth of the Lord has spoken it. Is it God's will for us to be willing and obedient?
2: Yes.
1: Certainly it is. Well, then, is it just as much his will for us to have the rest of the verse, the results of being willing and obedient, which is what? Eating the good of the land.
2: Amen.
1: Let's look at some other scriptures that tie into this before we talk some more. I'm wanting to get to the blessing some more. Are you? But we're not quite ready to get to that. Turn to two openings, please. Job 36 and Deuteronomy 11. Job 36, Deuteronomy 11. Job 36 and verse 11. Job 36, 11. Are you there? If, there's that if again. If they obey and serve him, what'll happen? They shall spend their days. Am I reading the Bible?
3: Yes.
1: And their years in pleasure. Now, if that wasn't in the book, most folk wouldn't even believe that. But I just believe it. Don't you? If you asked a lot of folk, is it God's will that we spend our days in prosperity and our years in pleasure? They'd say, watch it. No. Well, just stop in the half verse and ask him, is it God's will for you to obey him and serve him? Oh, yeah. Yeah. Well, if that's the will of God, the rest of the verse has got to be the will of God, too. You can't cut the verse in half and say, this is the will of God and the rest. No. How many take the whole verse and realize it is God's will for me to obey him and serve him?
2: Yes.
1: Every day in all my life, it is also, you got to say this out loud because some folk are choking on it. You got to say it out loud. Say it out loud. It's God's will.
4: It's God's will.
1: For me to obey him.
4: For me to obey him.
1: And serve him.
4: And serve him.
1: And if I do.
4: And if I do.
1: I will spend my days.
4: I will spend my days.
1: In prosperity.
4: In prosperity.
1: And my years.
4: And my years.
1: In pleasures.
4: In pleasures.
3: Lord, amen.
1: You like that?
4: Yes.
1: Well, that's two witnesses, isn't it? Bible said in the mouth of two or three witnesses, let every word be established. We read it in Isaiah. We've read it in Job. Go to Deuteronomy.
2: Hallelujah.
1: The 11th chapter. Deuteronomy 11. And verse 26. He said, "Behold, I set before you this day a blessing and a curse." Have you heard this kind of language before?
3: Yes.
1: "I've set before you a blessing and a curse." How many know that he also said another place, he said, "I've set before you life and death."
3: Yes.
1: Remember that? I think that's like in the back of the book here, in about chapter 30 or so. "I've set before you," and then he gives us a clue.
3: Yeah.
1: "Choose life."
3: Yes.
1: Right? "That both you and your seed may live." Yes. Now, why would he say that? Because many don't.
3: Right.
1: Many choose disobedience, they choose rebellion, they choose unwillingness, they choose their own way, and there's death in that way. And the scripture said there's a way that seems right to a man, but the end of it's death and destruction. He said, "I've set in front of you, behold, I set before you, I set in front of you this day a blessing and a curse. Has God given to man the choice?"
3: Yes.
1: So if man is living in the curse, is that because God ordained him to be in that curse?
3: No,
1: because he gave us a choice.
3: Right?
1: Yes. Blessing or curse. Verse 27, how you get the blessing?
3: Obey.
1: How do you get the blessing?
3: Obey.
1: A blessing if you obey the commandments of the Lord your God, which I command you this day. And a curse if you will not obey the commandments. So here's a third witness, isn't it?
3: Yeah.
1: Third witness of the connection between obedience and being blessed.
3: Amen.
1: Obedience and being prosperous.
3: Amen.
1: You did mark that scripture in Job, didn't you?
3: Yes.
1: Some folk didn't. Let me give it to you again. Some folk really need to mark that verse. Job 36, 11 and 12. Because, you know, people have tradition in their minds. They've heard stuff for so many years until they don't even believe this. They'll read it and they go, that's interesting. But they don't believe it.
5: Yeah.
1: How do you know if you believe it or not? You get excited about it. If you really believe it, it'll go off inside your spirit and you begin to, you thought, all my days in prosperity? I could handle that. I could receive that. You know, well, somebody said, what about the broke years? Those are behind us. Well, you got to go through the valley, and so you can appreciate the mountaintop. Where's that at? Where's that at in the Bible?
3: Amen.
1: It's some man's idea.
3: Yep.
1: Did you hear me? Well, you don't really know how to appreciate a blessing till you've really been broke.
3: Yeah.
1: I've been really broke.
3: Yeah.
1: Anybody else besides me? I have been really, really broke.
5: Yes.
1: And there ain't nothing I learned broke that I could have learned more comfortably rich.
3: Amen.
1: No, I'm sorry. I do not agree with you. No, there is no merit to being broke. How many understand? You can appreciate the blessings of God no matter how blessed you get. And no matter how long it has been that way, you can stir yourself up after 50 years of amazing prosperity. You can get up in the morning and bow your knees and put your face on the floor and say, "God, thank you. Thank you that I have been rich for 50 years. Thank you." You don't have to get puffed up. You don't have to get messed up in your mind. Do you?
3: No.
1: You don't have to. No. Bible says prosperity will destroy a fool, which I ain't.
3: Amen.
1: How about you?
3: Amen.
1: How many fools we got in here tonight?
3: No.
1: Not one hand. Thank God. Thank God. Let's go on to Deuteronomy 28. Let's get one more witness out of this. You want to?
3: Yeah.
1: That it's firmly established that you being blessed, including financially and materially, is God's perfect will and best for you, but it is inseparable from you obeying Him and walking the walk and the path that He's chosen for you. Deuteronomy 28, are you there? 28, verse 1. Anybody remember Deuteronomy 28?
3: Yeah.
1: We've been reading in Galatians 3, so let's read Deuteronomy 28 a little bit. Notice how it starts out. "And it'll come to pass." What? If you make a lot of confessions. If you'll give enough in the offering. No. These things are parts of it, but you can make confessions all day long. You can put big checks in the offering, but if you won't obey God in your life, you're not going to prosper like you should.
5: Right.
1: He said, if you'll hearken diligently to the voice of the Lord your God, to observe and to do all his commandments, which I command thee this day. That sounds like obedience, doesn't it? Willing and obedient, that the Lord will set you on high above all nations of the earth, and all these blessings. Come on, it's happy time. It's all these blessings will come on you and overtake you. And right in the middle of it, he says, if. You're all happy and excited. He said, no, I said if. If you do what? If you listen to me, and you do what I tell you to do. If. Can't leave that out, can we?
2: No.
1: If. But if you do. I said, if you do.
5: Yes.
1: If you get up in the morning, the first thing you want to know is, Lord, what you want me to do today?
5: Yes.
1: I'm yours. Everything I am, everything I have, I am yours. You want me to stay at the house and pray all day? I will. Somebody said, I can't. I got to go to work. You get rich enough, you won't have to. Just something to think about. Or whatever the Lord deals with you to do, you're willing to do it. To go, to stay, to travel, to give, to pray, to work. You're willing to do it.
2: Yeah.
1: Amen. Amen. And you're his every day. He said, you do that and you qualify and all these blessings are going to come on you. Let's read some of them. Blessed shall you be in the city. And then as soon as you cross the city limit line and you're out in the field, you're blessed there too.
2: Yes.
1: Blessed.
2: Yes.
1: All right, blessed.
2: Yes.
1: Verse 4, every time you see that B word, say it out loud with me.
2: Blessed.
1: Verse 4, blessed shall be the fruit of your body, the fruit of the ground, fruit of your cattle, increase of your kind, your flocks, of your sheep, and
2: blessed
1: will you be in the basket, in the store.
2: Blessed
1: will you be when you come in, and blessed when you go out. Now, how many understand you either coming or going? Right? You coming or going? When you walk out the door, blessed. Get back home and go it, blessed. Be good to get your great big doormat said, blessed. Remind you, every time you move,
2: yes.
1: Am I making this up?
2: No.
1: Is this Bible?
2: Yes.
1: Do you believe it?
2: Yes.
1: Then you are
2: blessed.
1: If you qualify.
2: Yeah.
1: What qualifies you?
5: Willing
1: and obedient. Amen.
0: And that concludes today's message by Brother Keith Moore. Today's teaching is from the series, Qualifying for God's Best. 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

0: Kenneth Hagin is next. I'm going to bring you a portion of a teaching series on how you can be led by the Spirit of God. As children of God, we do not have to waste time in life going down blind alleys that lead to dead ends. We can deal wisely in all of the affairs of life and learn how to follow the leading of the Holy Spirit. We're going to share with you a portion of a two-volume series of teachings on this subject that are available for you to purchase from us. I'll give you the contact information after we hear a portion of the teaching from Brother Hagin now on how you can be led by the Spirit of God.
1: Every branch in me that beareth not fruit. Remember over there he talked about the works of the flesh, and then he talked about the fruit of the human, recreated human spirit, not the Holy Spirit. Are you listening to me? All right. Every branch in me that beareth not fruit, he taketh away, and every branch that beareth fruit, he purgeth it, that it may be bring forth more fruit. Abide in me, and I in you, as the branch cannot bear fruit of itself, except it abide in the vine. No more can ye except ye abide in me. I am the vine, ye are the branches. He that abideth in me and I in him, the same bringeth forth much fruit. For without me ye can do nothing. Now, I'm the vine, you're the branches. Where does the fruit grow? Out on the branch. He said, you're the branch. The fruit grows on the branch because of the life that's in the vine. Well, you see, the life is eternal life, the life of Christ that's in our recreated spirit, and this fruit grows in our recreated spirit. Now, the fruit of the Spirit, what is this fruit that's going to grow? Love. Love's not the fruit of the Holy Ghost. The Holy Ghost don't produce fruit. The fruit grows on the branch because of the life that's in the tree. Jesus said, I am the vine, you the branch. Well, our spirits have been born again and got the life of God in them. And the very first fruit that grows, and the fruit that we're to, here's the fruit, you see, that you bear much fruit. Here's the fruit that we're to bear. First, love. Well, that isn't the fruit of the Holy Ghost. That's the fruit of your own recreated born again spirit. Because that's the very first thing that's mentioned, how you know you're saved. We know we pass from death unto life because we love. See, salvation. That's not the baptism of the Holy Ghost. Did you ever notice this? And this is the thing that astounded a lot of we people who came from denominational backgrounds. I was born and raised Southern Baptist. Healed by the power of God. Preached divine healing, you see, because I'd been healed before I ever came around Pentecostal people. Then, coming around them, I saw the light on the baptism of the Holy Ghost and filled with the Holy Ghost. But when I came over among Pentecostal people, to my utter astonishment, I found out that even without the baptism of the Holy Spirit, that I had more love than they did, the majority of them. Not only that, but I saw in other denominational people that I'd preached for and been around, that they had more sometimes of the fruit of the Spirit than the full gospel people did. And others have seen that. Now, why did they? Well, because they were born again, because this is the fruit of their recreated spirit. You see, it's not the fruit of the Holy Spirit. And so a lot of people interpreted that as being the fruit of the Holy Spirit. No, being baptized with the Holy Spirit, to fill up the Holy Spirit, doesn't produce this fruit here. That is an endowment of power for service, to serve God. Not to produce fruit, but to serve God, to preach the gospel and to do these things. But this is the fruit that grows in our lives on the branch, you see, because of the life of Christ within. Can you see that? To me, that's very simple. Now, love is the very first fruit. We know we pass from death unto life because we love the brethren. Isn't that right? That's how you know you're saved. That's how you know you have eternal life. That's how you know you're in the body of Christ. That's the very first one. Now, joy, peace. Well, the Bible said, therefore being justified by faith, we have peace. Because we're justified. Because we're new creations. Then there's peace. And right on down with all of them. I don't have time to look at them. But I know this much. You could go into the scriptures and show that each one of these fruit are in the life. Now they may not be full grown yet, but at least they're there to some extent of the person that's saved. And he should bear much fruit. And he will if he'll learn to walk in the light of the life that he has. Now then, We need to realize then that he's talking here actually about, as he said, the flesh lusteth against the spirit and the spirit against the flesh. And he's talking about the human spirit, not the Holy Spirit. And then he went on to say, after he talked about the works of the flesh, and what he's doing is contrasting the works of the flesh with the fruit of the recreated born again spirit here. Then he says, in the 24th verse, and they that are Christ have crucified the flesh with the affections and lust. If you walk in the Spirit, live in the Spirit, let us also walk in the Spirit. Now, he again is not talking about the Holy Spirit. He's talking about our recreated human spirit. We're to live in our spirits. We're to let our spirits dominate us, not our flesh, not our natural human reasoning. We're to learn to walk in our spirit nature, our recreated human spirit, not the flesh. Now then, when it comes to the natural man, it comes to the natural. All he knows, all your natural mind knows, you know, the verse back up here spoke of the mind that we quoted the other translation, the mind of the senses and the mind of the spirit. Talking about the spirit, he's talking about there's the mind of your own recreated human spirit. But all that the human mind knows, naturally speaking, is ruled by his five senses. That's the reason this translation calls it the mind of the senses instead of calling it the carnal mind. You see, the body, the physical body is, I'm talking about the natural mind, the natural man, the physical body is the teacher of the mind of the natural man. He cannot grow in knowledge beyond the reaction of his senses upon his brain. But the new creation man, this man on the inside of us that's a new creature, a new creation, has almost unlimited opportunity of growth because his spirit receives the nature of God. He is in perfect fellowship with God the Father. He has an unlimited use, bless God, of all God's provision in his word, the name of Jesus and righteousness that belongs to him. The natural man doesn't know anything about. This man on the inside, this spiritual man, has the wisdom of God in him. Because Jesus is made unto us wisdom. The natural man has nothing but the wisdom that comes to him that's natural wisdom or else devilish wisdom. But the new man, that's a new creature in Christ Jesus, has the ability of God at his disposal. You see, he's lifted out of the natural realm into the spiritual realm when he's recreated, when he's born again. And he has the privilege of having the Holy Spirit who raised Jesus from the dead to come and make his home in his body. Now, I'm going back to a verse that we looked at before, but I think you can understand it now more why God wants you to do this. Like Romans 12:1. Paul said, I beseech you therefore, brethren, by the mercies of God, that ye present your bodies a living sacrifice, holy, acceptable to God, which is your reasonable service. Another translation said, which is your spiritual service. Now, I like that better. Which is your spiritual service. And be not fashioned according to this age. I'm reading another translation now. King James said, be not conformed to this world. This other translation said, be not fashioned according to this age, but be ye transfigured. King James said transformed. Transfigured by the renewing of your mind that you may prove what is the good and well-pleasing and perfect will of God. Now, this shows us why it is imperative to have the body, which is the university of the mind, under the control of the born-again, recreated spirit. That's when he said, which is your spiritual service. This new creation man, this born-again man, this man on the inside of us that's a new man in Christ, does not walk under the dominion of the physical senses, but is to be governed by the Word of God. You see, our physical bodies is not only the home of our five physical senses, but these five physical senses have been the instructors and the teachers of our brain. All the knowledge that man has, from the very first he started school to the highest he can go, have been taught to him through his physical senses. But the knowledge of God doesn't come that way. Praise God, there's a knowledge beyond that. So you see, that makes the body the university of the brain, and these five senses are the instructors. The body is the laboratory where the brain receives all of its instruction. These senses are the five avenues to the brain. For we know this, that the brain cannot function without the senses. The brain, here's some facts. The brain has no creative ability. It has nothing of itself of which it can create. It is dependent upon these five instructors. The brain, by much training, can advise what action is best after the senses have communicated. But if the senses never function, the brain will never develop. As long as the natural human spirit that hasn't been born again is held in bondage by spiritual death, it has no creative ability. Now that's quite obvious if you're a student of history. There never has been anything, any kind of an invention that ever blessed humanity that's come out of any heathen countries until after they received the life and the nature of God or eternal life. Spiritually dead men in those countries have no creative ability. Did you ever make a study of it? Did you ever notice where your great inventions come from and have come from? I mean that have blessed humanity. They either come from people who have eternal life or else their parents had eternal life. They come after a revival of eternal life. Your greatest inventions to bless humanity have come out of Germany. They came after the Reformation, Luther's Reformation. Did you ever notice that? Here's something that, and I'll get down to that in just a minute though. The man's creative ability, see, is not in the reasoning faculties. It's in his spirit. Now, inventors know this to be true, that after hours of experimenting, their minds are worn and tired, they've stopped to rest, and suddenly, without any effort, the thing they've been searching for flashes into their mind. They didn't know where it came from, but it arrived. Now, what did it? You see, their spirit spoke. As soon as the reasoning faculties were silent, it could be heard.
0: We've been listening for the last several minutes to a portion of a teaching series on how you can be led by the Spirit of God by Brother Hagin. This is an outstanding teaching series. The cost of the CDs, if you want to order them, is for set number one, which is the first six messages, a total of $45. That includes the shipping charge. And the second set is only four messages, so that would be available to you for $30. That includes the cost of shipping. If you want all of them, both sets, is a grand total of $75, including the shipping.
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0: Let's take a quick look at the weather across the Amarillo area today. High temperature expected to be about 90, winds gusting to 30 miles an hour. Tomorrow, high temperature upper 80s, slight chance of rain.
3: 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I'm Dr. James Dobson, and I'm thrilled that you've joined us.
4: Well, welcome to Family Talk, the broadcast division of the Dr. James Dobson Family Institute. I'm Roger Marsh. You know, every parent hopes their children will grow to become adults who have strong character, lasting faith, and the wisdom to make good decisions. But between childhood and adulthood come countless choices, and parents don't always know which ones will matter most. On today's edition of Family Talk, we're going to look inside one family that made some unconventional decisions about education, dating, faith, and family life. Olympic medalist Jim Ryan and his wife Anne raised four children while intentionally making prayer and biblical principles central to their home. So what did they do differently? And what can we as parents learn from it? Well, here's Dr. James Dobson to explain as he begins today's edition of Family Talk.
5: I'm just delighted to have you guys with us today.
6: Well, it's really a pleasure to be here, Dr. Dobson. It's a thrill, and it's such an honor.
7: We consider it a delight to be here because we know that you are a spokesman for our nation and our world.
5: You remember the time that we were together in 1984, and you came through? We did a radio program then, didn't we?
6: I remember that show well, and I think the thing that I recall is that while we were doing our show, the children were also doing one, or a little bit later, they were having a show, and it gave us an opportunity, as I listened back on that tape, just to hear them spontaneously talking, and it was really exciting.
5: Well, I tell you what, I've been fascinated with this family because nobody's perfect. And if you, you know, if you look behind the scenes, everybody's got flaws. That's just the human condition. But this family serves as kind of a model for what I believe and the way families really ought to run. As a matter of fact, you all have homeschooled most of the way, and you took that responsibility, didn't you?
7: We have, and I didn't really take it very willingly because when God first approached us through one of my brothers starting to homeschool, I said, Lord, we're evangelists. How can we be evangelists being homeschoolers? And one friend, after praying this through, turned to me and said, Anne, look at it this way. You're raising up four more evangelists. And that gave me such great peace that though I had to give up going out among the people for several years, I had the responsibility, not really the primary, generally the primary, but he designated a responsibility to me to raise academically and some spiritually the four children.
5: Jim, you really take seriously this task of spreading the good news, the gospel, don't you? You guys have been Christians only 22 years, as I understand.
6: It was May 18th, 1972 that we met the Lord, and that's how it all began for us. And, you know, it was kind of the thing where we knew that the Lord was calling us to a walk that was different than we'd ever known before, because all we had known was churchianity. We'd gone and done all the things you're supposed to do, but there was never relationships. And when we met the Lord, we realized that he wanted to become Lord of all of our lives. And so that meant that, for example, while I was competing competitively, I needed to dedicate that to him. And then as we started homeschooling, we realized that what we needed to do was to find out exactly what he wanted to do in that area. And, you know, it was really a challenge because when we lived in Santa Barbara, we felt very welcomed in the classroom. And then when we relocated back to the Midwest, to Lawrence, Kansas, it was one of those things where we felt as if we weren't parents weren't really welcomed in the classroom. We tried to find all the proper procedures to go through to withdraw the children from school and to do everything that would be glorifying to God, knowing even in that it would be a means of witnessing to people, because if you do things with excellence as well as you do it properly, at some point it's going to point back to the Lord.
5: I want to pick up with this homeschool matter, and especially that moment in Lawrence, Kansas, and when you decided to go it on your own. It occurs to me that in my enthusiasm to introduce this family, I didn't really tell people what they need to know about Jim, because Jim Ryan, his name will be recognizable to us older jocks. Remember that there was a guy named Roger Bannister who who was the first man to break the 4-minute mile, and he ran against an Australian named Landy. I'll never forget that. I saw it on black and white television. I was a freshman in college or something, and Landy looked over the wrong shoulder, and Bannister passed him. Anyway, he stumbled across the finish line at 3:59, and of course set the world record. Jim comes along a few years later in high school and runs 3:55, and then eventually ran 3:51 and set the world record. The whole world was watching you at that time. What do you remember about those days?
6: You know, it's interesting, Dr. Dobson, because When I reflect on those years, they were very rich and very rewarding in the sense that there was that, you know, you establish a goal and you achieve it. And yet there was a hollowness that came with that, because I was under the impression growing up as a young boy, immature, searching for that sense of identity as to who I would become or what might make me a happy guy, that if I did something well, that indeed I'd be a happy and fulfilled person. But when I had achieved some of those accomplishments, it would be like, this is what it's all about. And it would be empty. And I kept thinking, well, I've got to get better at what I'm doing. But it wouldn't be until someone would finally introduce me to Christ that I would realize, no matter how successful I was, no matter how fast I would run, that nothing would satisfy except a relationship with Jesus Christ. So in a sense, when I became a Christian in May of 1972, my athletic career ended because it was all for the wrong reasons. And so then I began a walk with Christ, and it's just been the greatest.
5: And now I want to meet your family. Go back to that moment in Lawrence, Kansas, where you went to the school. You told me a few minutes before we came in the studio that you came out in tears.
7: I did. I had registered the children to go to government school, and I came out weeping, and I said, Lord, what is wrong? There's something seriously wrong. And not too long afterwards, my youngest brother, Tom, had wrote us and said that they were going to start homeschooling their first child in Portland, Oregon, and mentioned a man by the name of Dr. Raymond Moore.
5: We had had him on
7: not
5: our broadcast.
7: Not a name unfamiliar to you, yes. So that was on a Friday. We received that letter on a Friday. We started praying. We thought this could be an answer to our prayers. The next Friday, the Lord had Jim Ryan and Dr. Raymond Moore in Omaha, Nebraska, in the same radio station doing back-to-back interviews. Jim approached Dr. Moore and said, how do we start homeschooling? We've never heard about this. We don't know exactly what it's like or what it's all about. And Dr. Raymond Moore responded with, has your wife ever taught school, which I had, and do your children obey on command? Have they been brought up in a disciplined lifestyle?
5: How about it, kids? You guys, yes. You guys obey on command?
7: Yes, we have.
5: Heather, did you, as you look back on those years of homeschooling through high school when your friends were going to the prom and doing all this other thing, did you feel deprived?
8: No, not really. And that's an honest answer, because I felt like, number one, I needed to apply myself at home just as much as they did in public school. It took a little bit more discipline, I think. And I wasn't really into the prom and the dating. I had a family that loved me, and we got along, and we played together, and I didn't really look for a lot of external activities.
5: And when you graduated, you went to the University of Kansas.
8: Yes.
5: Well, let me come on around the circle. And Catherine, you are the youngest. You're the baby. You have been homeschooled for how long?
9: I've been homeschooled from third grade through my senior year, and I just graduated last year.
5: How do you feel about that?
9: I'm very grateful for the experience, and it was really enjoyable. Because not only did I get to learn more about the Lord and His principles, also I was able to do my academics in a lot. I didn't have to spend a lot of time on it, you know. I don't know what high schools could do in a whole day's worth, I could do in a couple hours. Yeah.
5: There is a lot of wasted time.
7: There
5: in school,
7: is a lot of wasted time that can be cut out.
5: When we had an opportunity to have lunch together a while back, we talked about many aspects of family life, and there were many philosophies that you, Jim, and Ann have held and have implemented in your own family. And one of them in particular that I know you feel very, very strongly about has to do with dating and the dating life of a teenager, and the ground rules for that, and what you implemented in your own home with regard to your four children. And I think parents of teenagers and even those with younger kids would really benefit from hearing what conclusions you drew, because you have to look at successful parents and say, what did they do that made the outcome such as it was? Now, I know you're going to say that you stayed on your knees in prayer, and you're probably still there, right?
7: Yes.
6: That's very much a part of it. And then being able to, you know, have prayers from other people, but also learn from them and some of their experiences. I know when we were first looking at, you know, the dating situation of our children, I reflect back to a story with when we were at one of the, I think it was a tournament, tennis tournament someplace, and we were talking to Pat Boone, and he said, well, when my children became 16, then they could date. And so we thought, well, that's a good idea. We'll wait till our children are 16, and then they can date. And as that time frame came closer, it became, oh, wait a minute, that's what we did, but we're Christians now. Is there another alternative? And so we had to go back and kind of take that book off the shelf that represented what we did when we were younger and look at what had taken place in society since then and say, is that what we really want to do? So we really didn't have a lot of answers when Heather turned 16, other than the fact that we knew that there had to be something different because we were seeing results that were not necessarily from Heather, but results from the dating system that were frustrating. You know, the divorce rate was just as high inside of the church as it was outside. There had to be another way.
7: We all really believe in the authority of God and the authority of His Word, and God has delegated to Christian parents the responsibility of being parents, of guarding and guiding and protecting the children that He has blessed them with. We came to the idea of the courtship rather than the dating because we looked at dating as a setup for marriage and divorce. I like this guy. I'll go out with him a few times. Then we'll break up. And the way you are trained is the way you're going to live your life. And we really believe that
5: I see. In other words, you're saying the temporary nature of a dating relationship sets a person up for a temporary marriage. Is that the conclusion
7: you drew? Because the commitment is not there. And the emotions.
5: Now, how in the world did they get that across to rambunctious teenagers? Tell me. How'd you guys accept that?
10: Well, I think courtship definitely adds a serious note to this, the notion of everybody wanting to play the field. Because when you go in with the preset idea that this could be your marriage partner, you definitely spend more time on your knees and seeking counsel because you don't go into it with the idea that, well, maybe if it doesn't work, I'll just kind of walk right out of it. And the idea of courtship, you get to know the girl's family. And I think that really adds a certain amount of responsibility to the relationship.
5: All right, that brings us to a very interesting point. It is what we discussed when we had lunch together. Jim, you laid down some rather strict guidelines for who could date Heather, who was your oldest, and then later your daughter, Catherine. Explain what you did.
6: Well, let me first of all proceed this by saying that it's a learning experience for the father, because in many occasions, you know, the
5: Heather's
6: father is
5: nodding.
6: Kind of
5: learning experience.
6: It's kind of like... It's kind of like saying, well, we're going to try something new, and Heather, you get to be the first one to try this with me.
5: And thanks.
8: It's a stretching experience because the father's now put in a new role, and as the daughter, I'm sharing my heart with my father and my brothers, things that maybe I normally wouldn't. Yes, I really like him. You know, just kind of things that maybe you would just normally share with your mother and your sister. You're now involving your father and your brothers, and it's not a joke anymore. Mm-hmm. You know, it's serious. I mean, I'm 23 years old, so I'm like, okay.
5: All right, I want to hear what he required of you.
6: So here's the procedure that we have followed, and that is if there's a young man that's interested in dating Heather, he will first come to me, and we will have a little conversation that will be something like, well, first of all, after Heather makes me aware of the fact that he's interested, Heather and I will have a little conversation to see what sort of interest she has. Does she, after she's been praying about it, is she feeling that this is somebody God potentially might want her to have as a husband? So that's part of the motive behind it. Where are you going with this relationship? There has to be the right motive involved. And so if she says yes, then I will sit down and talk with him about courtship, you know, what that really means. And the intent is that you're looking at Heather as a potential wife. So you need to know this is somewhat of a serious relationship. And of course, I'm well aware of the fact that it's tough for young men to come because that's kind of intimidating. You think, what is this?
5: You know? I want the first date, and then Dad's going to talk to me about marrying. You know,
6: but you know the benefit to that is it provides, especially for the young women, someone that can serve as a screen that can give them a little measure of protection. Now we consult together, and if it turns out that it's just simply something she's not interested, I will talk with the young man and say, well, we'd like to keep this as a friendship situation. In other words, right now she's not interested in dating. If it goes beyond that, then I'll sit down with him and we'll talk a little bit. One of the things that we use is a little book called Dating and Courting, so he can understand something more about where we're coming from.
5: Now, Heather, there are only 2 million people listening to us, okay?
8: Right.
5: So I want you to be dead honest. How'd you feel about that when it first occurred?
8: Well, at first, okay, I didn't go out on my first date until I was 17, and I didn't know at the time, but the young man had already gone to my parents, and we weren't practicing courtship then. And I'll never forget the first time that I'm 21 years old, and I'm like, oh my goodness, I've got to tell some guy that he's got to go talk to my dad. I'm so scared. So I just said, well, I'd really like it if you would like, ask my dad first. And then I left. I just made a beeline for the door. And I thought, I'm never going to hear from this guy. I was so embarrassed. But a week later, this guy called, and I was just floored. I just thought, oh, my goodness, they actually go for this stuff. And so so for me, it was just encouragement to know that as I obey my parents and what they really want for my life, that God will honor that. And so since then, it's gotten a little easier as guys have come up and asked me. And I just send them to my dad because a lot of young men nowadays do not know the idea of courtship.
5: Jim, role play with me, okay? I am 18 years old, and I want to date Heather, and I am absolutely scared to death. Okay, Catherine, yeah. Okay, I've seen Catherine at the locker at school, and we've had two conversations, and I ask her for a date, and she says, talk to my dad. So I come to you, and I am absolutely scared to death, because I don't know what in the world you're going to do. What do you say to him?
6: Well, you need to understand, I think, too, first of all, that the father in this position realizes he's carrying a tremendous responsibility. He knows that, for example, this could be potentially the young man for his daughter. And so there is a sense of knowing that, boy, you better make sure that you spend some time with your daughter, with the Lord, and with your wife, trying to figure out whether he's the one. Yeah. So it is with fear and trembling that, you know, I make these decisions after consultation. But if he comes to me and asks that question after I've talked to Heather, then what I try and do, if he says, and so far, I've only had, you know, basically no's, you know.

0: is, you know, for this time and Heather's life and for where she is and where we are, you're not the young man. And try and do it as carefully as possible, recognizing it's taken a great deal of courage for him to come and ask.
1: If the young man was going to pass the test, would you get into the significance of a physical relationship and that sort of thing? Would you talk about that?
0: Well, we talk about a lot of things after that. Probably having come over and play basketball with my son.
1: Heather and Catherine are both nodding like,
2: "Watch the car."
3: Well, yeah, I think also, like, didn't you ask him questions about, you know, what he wanted to do with his life? Mm-hmm. And he was still going back to school and back to school and back to school. And I think that just different questions like that you would ask.
1: You're looking for character, aren't you?
0: You're looking for character. And see, one of the things that we've talked about as a family and prayed about is that, okay, let's get to the next step where we say yes. Well, then he's going to be coming over to dinner a lot. He's going to be, you know, coming and getting acquainted with our family, because we feel it's important that each member of the family have an opportunity to, I don't want to say vote, but offer what they're observing about his character, just as you say, because it's so easy today for our lives to be misread, misunderstood. And if you have the counsel of others, it provides that help which the scriptures talk about. There's comfort in the multitude of counselors.
1: And you feel good about this?
2: Oh, yes, because I was one that didn't have the privilege of courtship. I had the sorrow of dating. And I see the protection that this gives, especially the woman. And I think that your comment on looking at the character, you know, when a potential comes our way, for any one of the four, I particularly am going to be looking at not the facade of looking your best on a date, but I'm going to be looking at things like, how do you like to do the dishes? what do you think about a Christian woman working outside the home?
1: I got to tell you a story, okay? I don't think I've ever shared this. When Shirley and I were dating in college, I told her that I would do a lot of things around the house, but I would never wash dishes. That was the one thing I was not going to do. Don't count on ever seeing me wash a dish. I've done too many of them.
2: And?
1: I ain't going to do it. So her parents lived in Long Beach, and which was close to where we were going to college. And after we had gone together for 2 or 3 months, she invited me home for the weekend, and her mother put on this big spread and everything. And when we're all through eating, her mom is set up to say, Jim and Shirley, would you mind doing the dishes? And I choked, because I couldn't tell Shirley's mom I wouldn't do the dishes. And so there I am. I said this one thing I wouldn't do. I'm in the kitchen, and I'm drying dishes, and Shirley's dad comes in with a camera and photographs me. They have that picture today of me standing there drying dishes as a monument to what I said I would not do.
3: I think one of the things having the family involved, I've learned just through experience, is my brothers will pick up on things that I won't pick up on, and I have learned to listen to them.
1: Exactly. All right, I've got to ask you the toughest question, okay? You guys are too good to be true. You know, it's not real. Do you never have a big fight in this family and you stay hurt for 3 days?
3: No. We have disagreements, but...
1: Yeah. Catherine?
4: Yeah. Well, Heather and I share a room, and then Drew share a room. And so if we were to have some disagreement and we're right next to each other, if we have a disagreement, we immediately always ask forgiveness, because if we don't have peace in our house, it wouldn't work.
1: In the closing moment here, Jim and Ann, talk about the role of prayer more specifically, because I don't believe any of us have the intelligence, as much as I respect you guys, to do the kind of job you've done without being on your faces before the Lord. And you have been, haven't you?
2: Yes, I was going to comment. There are two things that this family does together a lot, and that is we pray and read the Word together, memorize and meditate on it. And the other thing is we have a lot of family meetings of just sitting in the living room, sitting around the dining room table. We eat breakfast together. We eat dinner together. Those are our two main meals together. And I would want to encourage parents of young children today, pray with your spouse. Jim and I have made it a daily event, and sometimes several times a day. But we do not go to sleep at night without having first prayed together sometime during that day. Usually it is at night. The other thing that I want to encourage young parents to do is to be faithful to God's word. When you want an answer to a question that you are struggling with, and Jim and I, when our children were little, there were

0: night upon night that we would go to bed literally crying before the Lord, saying, Lord, we are so inconsistent in and of ourselves. We were 25 years old when we met the Lord. So we had 25 years of worldly training that we had to be working out and are still working out. But the consistency of applying God's word the best way that you can on a day-to-day basis. Paul says it in Hebrews, when you discipline your son as the Lord disciplines us, then in the end, there is peaceable fruit. Yeah. There is peace.
1: Of righteousness, he calls it.
0: There is peaceable fruit.
2: Yeah. I'd only add a footnote to that. Again, the aspect of prayer. There have been many times when Ann and I have gone to bed just, you know, the day's been long. We've been really tired. It's exhausted, that sort of syndrome, which every parent goes through. And yet it's those closing moments when you really give it to the Lord, not only as a couple praying together, maybe for each other, but for your children individually. You know, taking that time and really seeking God's will for them and asking for help, recognizing that you don't have all the answers. You know, God will give you little insights for each one of your children. He'll give you those so you'll pray specifically for them. I think that's the key, one of the keys to successful parenting, the amount of time you spend on your knees before the Lord, recognizing your inadequacies, the shortness of which you fall, and the need to have His help in what's going on.
3: 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Box 39,000, Colorado Springs, Colorado. The zip code 80949. Well, I'm Roger Marsh, and on behalf of all of us here at Family Talk and the Dr. James Dobson Family Institute, thanks so much for joining us today. 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
4: Hello, I'm Jerry Stewart, and this is One Moment in America. I heard someone comment the other day that we give too much honor and praise to our American military. Oh, really? Listen to this story. After World War II, after seeing the American soldiers fight in two world wars, General Douglas MacArthur said this, "Always for them, duty, honor, country, always their blood and sweat and tears as they saw the way and the light. The loneliness and desolation of jungle trails, the bitterness of long separation of those they loved and cherished. I do not know the dignity of their birth, but I do know the glory of their death. They died unquestioning, uncomplaining, with faith in their hearts and on their lips the hope that we would go to victory. We owe them so very much." I'm Jerry Stewart, and that was One Moment in America.
5: This is Life Issues with Victor Nieves, president of Life Issues Institute.
6: Social media was set ablaze recently as reports spread that a popular streamer, Kai Cenat, paid his girlfriend some $150,000 to abort their unborn twins. The mother, another streamer named Courtney Hale, claimed she gave Kai two options. Either he needed to buy her a house, pay for a nanny, and give her $5,000 a month, or give her $200,000, and she would have their children killed through an abortion. He reportedly agreed to the abortion, but ultimately paid $150,000. Kai is one of the largest online streamers in history, with more than 20 million followers. Beyond the celebrity drama, something much more disturbing, two children were killed as the result of a financial negotiation. No child should have a price tag.
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8: This is the Kingdom Keys Network, KJRT Amarillo, KPDR Wheeler, KVED Vernon, KJDR Guymon, KPCV Portales, KOGW Hartley Dalhart, KIJN FM Farwell Clovis, and KWAS Borger.

0: With SRN News, I'm Rich Thomason in Washington. Apparently, the so-called energy ceasefire between Russia and Ukraine has yet to take hold. Russian drones and missiles targeted Kharkiv, Ukraine's second-largest city. President Trump is taking some heat for a deal that will allow Russia to supply diesel fuel to the U.S. as well as to global markets. Backed by Iran, Houthi rebels have launched another missile strike on Saudi Arabia's main airport in Riyadh. It's the second such attack in as many days.
1: The Houthis are saying that Saudi airspace remains a target. Now, Saudi Arabia, for its part, has pledged a decisive retaliation. Now, we don't know what that will be, but people here in the region are certainly bracing for an escalation. And then there's the question of what this means for Donald Trump. His ally, Saudi Arabia, has now been hit hard. Does he step in to help them with direct military aid, or does he risk looking weak? And of course, he has to think about the midterms, which are fast approaching.
0: The BBC's Orla Guerin. From the western Florida panhandle up into the northeast, the storm called Isaias left death and destruction in its aftermath. The hurricane, which made landfall Friday night in Florida, is blamed for at least five deaths in the south. It unleashed widespread flooding, spawned tornadoes, and brought down numerous trees and power lines. Dangerous online behavior by its AI models, leading Anthropic to pull the plug. For now,
2: TechCrunch reports Anthropic is cutting off live internet access to its internal evaluations until it can straighten out the rogue AI agents. Researchers are alarmed because that means those AI models can't be evaluated before they're released. I'm Tammy Trujillo.
0: On Wall Street, the Dow futures up 57 points, NASDAQ futures 50 points in the red. This is SRN News.

0: right, there's Magooster, and welcome to the morning program on this Monday, the 12th of October. And this is, I'm Ricky File, and this is a holiday today. And we've got some special features here for you in this morning's program. First of all, I'm going to look at some text here that people have sent to us to start our morning in a wonderful way. Here's a text from Jimmy Ford. Good morning, Ricky and Diana. She'll be in later. I told her that she didn't have to come the first hour because of what we have to present to you about Columbus Day. But anyway, he says, y'all have a blessed day and pass it on. Thank you for blessing mine. And let's see here. We have a notice from Ronnie and Kathy, and they are in Channing. Good morning, Preacher and Sister Diana. Have a blessed day. I suppose they're back home now from their wonderful cruise that they had. Thanks for the pictures you sent during that cruise. I appreciated that very much. Delbert says in Job 10 and verse 12, it says, ESV version, you have granted me life and steadfast love, and your care preserved my spirit. And then he says, good morning. God's blessings to Pastor Ricky and Sister Diana. You guys have a great week, or a great day, and a wonderful week. Thank you. Hey, Jeffrey from Thomas, Oklahoma. He says, good morning. That's nice to see that. Thank you. Just popping up on my screen right there. Tony and Quana says, morning. I can't believe time is going so fast. It's beautiful outside. Y'all have a blessed day. We will. You just made it more blessed, and we appreciate that very much. So, wherever you are, we are glad you are listening today. Right now, let's take a look at the weather, look at some temperatures first of all, and kind of bring you up to date. These are places where we are aware of people listening to Kingdom Keys Network. It's 66 degrees here in South Amarillo, where KJRT is, and Canyon, about 12 miles down the road from us south, it's 64 degrees. Now, if we go 100 miles east to Wheeler, little town with a big heart, where I lived for 19 years, it is 69 degrees there. And let's check it out for, well, I was going to check out Mobidi here. I'm not finding Mobidi at the moment. Gotta remember which phone I've got it in. In Pampa, it's 69 degrees. In Border, it's 70 degrees. In Guymon and Perryton, it's 70 degrees. And in Radon, Oklahoma, it's 70. Elk City and Quanah and Childress and Altus, Oklahoma, 71 in all of those places. In Vernon, it is 71 degrees. And let's see, in Channing, it's 66 degrees. Down yonder in Beaumont, it's 72 degrees. Over in Clovis, 63 degrees.
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0: Yesterday in Amarillo, the high temperature was 85 degrees. It was a windy day yesterday. Not so pleasant to have that wind blowing that strong, gusted up to 39 miles an hour. So there's been a lot of times when it's been worse, but that was unpleasant enough, wasn't it? Today, high temperature about 90. 90. Yeah. And winds gusting up to 30 miles an hour from the southwest. Let's see, now, what month are we in? We're in October. Close to the middle of October now, on the 12th day. And we're going to see 90 degrees today. Well, it's not the first time it's happened. The record high for this date is 95. And that was in 2024, just 2 years ago. Today, there you go. Forecast for tonight, mid to upper 60s, and tomorrow, high temperature upper 80s, slight chance of rain. Tomorrow night, 50% chance of rain. Overnight low to mid 60s. Wednesday, showers are likely, and there's a chance of thunderstorms in the afternoon. High temperature upper 70s, chance of rain 70%. On Thursday, high temperature about 70, and there's a slight chance of more showers. Okay, now listen to this. When we get to Saturday night, we'll have a low temperature in the mid-40s, they say. In fact, even Friday night may go down to about 40. So colder weather is coming sooner or later. Record low for this date in Amarillo is 29. It's been 29 degrees on this date two times in the history of keeping records. And that was 1909 and 1986. Sunrise this morning in Amarillo, 7:50. Sunset this evening, 7:15. Now we have something real special for you. Many of you have heard of Peter Marshall. He was an ordained Presbyterian minister and author, nationally recognized speaker. He produced a series, a teaching series and DVD program titled Restoring America, focusing on the United States Christian heritage and the need for revival. I have a recording here, thanks to some listeners that sent this to me, from that project of Peter Marshall, Restoring America. This is the portion of that teaching series on Christopher Columbus. So let's get the truth about Christopher Columbus.
2: In this section, I'm going to share with you about Christopher Columbus, who he really was, and what really motivated him. Why should we talk about Columbus? Because he's a perfect example of the appalling ignorance of modern Americans about our own American past. Let me begin by sharing a story with you that happened in the year of our Lord 1315 AD in what is today North Africa, the North African country of Algeria, near the coastal city of what today is called Bougie. It concerns Raymon Lull. They spell his name differently, L-U-L-L or L-L-U-L-L. He was a famous Franciscan missionary to the Muslims. Back in the 1300s, the late 1200s, everybody in Europe knew who this man was. He was a Spanish writer of devotional mystical literature. Now in 1315, he was 80 years old. They had begged him to comfortably retire. He had refused, saying he had to go one more time to preach Jesus to the Muslims. So he went to the coastal city of Bougie, where he had been before. They'd almost killed him the first time he was there. He had escaped with his life. I think he knew in the back of his mind that if he went back, it might very well mean martyrdom, his death. But he went anyway, feeling compelled to go. He stood on the steps of the mosque flanking the city square and denounced Islam as a false religion, saying the only true mediator between God and man is the Lord Jesus Christ, and these Muslims needed to repent of their sins and give their lives to Jesus and accept the good news of the gospel. But they didn't want to hear this from the old man. And finally, one day they stoned him and left him to die, broken and bleeding, at the foot of the mosque steps. Now, by one of those coincidences or pieces of luck that we Christians know are nothing of the sort, but the hand of God at work in people's lives, There were two merchants in port from Genoa, in what would become later part of Italy. The Genoese were fabled mariners and merchants, and they'd been trading with the Muslims, these two men. They heard that Blessed Ramon Lull had been stoned. They knew who he was. He was famous throughout Christendom. They ran to the square, picked him up, took him back to their ship, weighed anchor, and sailed for home. It was obvious he was dying, of course, but their plan was to bury him in Genoa when they got back home, believing that if this saint of God were buried in their city, that God would bless the entire city because he was buried there. But the winds of the Mediterranean drove them off course. They were blown before the wind until they fetched up off the island of Majorca, off the south coast of Spain, which just coincidentally, of course, happened to be Ramon Lull's birthplace. The Lord had blown him home to see the place of his birth before he died. Clinging to life by a thread, he asked to see the island, so they brought him up on deck and lifted him up over the ship's railing, and with the last strength he had left in his body, he lifted up his arm and pointed west toward the horizon and said, "Beyond this sea that washes this continent, we know there lies another continent we've never seen, whose natives are ignorant of Christ. Send men there." And he died. The two merchants were kneeling beside this famous missionary to hear what his last words would be, as you and I would have done. One of those men went back to his home in Genoa and told that story to his family, and it came down through his bloodline, folks, from generation to generation to generation. That man's name? Stefano Colombo, the ancestor of Christopher Columbus. Little Christopher grew up hearing from his father and grandfather, "Send men there." It was one of the major pieces of evidence that made up God's call on Columbus's life. Christopher Columbus is one of the most fascinating figures in all of human history. Tall and well-built, with flaming red hair that was totally white by the age of 30, which is not surprising considering what he went through. The man had an incredible anointing on his life. Today in America, we would say he was a very charismatic personality. He attracted a following. When he walked into a room, the conversation ceased. He dominated groups of people, not just by his physical presence, but because there was a charisma. He had a personality that was anointed in a very special way. He was a born leader of men, the kind of man that other men wanted to follow. Whatever he's doing, I want to be part of it. That's the effect he had on people. Now, the real truth about his motivations cannot be understood unless you become familiar with what Columbus called his book of prophecies, Libros de la Profecías. The original, most history teachers don't even know it exists, folks. The original is in the Cathedral Library in Seville, in Spain. 84 pages in his own handwriting. When you read that, and I'm going to give you quotes from it, his motivation becomes clear. "I have found our Lord very well disposed toward this my desire to sail from Europe to the Indies, and he gave me the spirit of intelligence for it. He prospered me in seamanship." That's the understatement of the age. He was the best dead reckoning navigator of his age, in my view, perhaps one of the best navigators of all time. "He prospered me in seamanship and supplied me with the necessary tools of astrology, as well as geometry and arithmetic and ingenuity of intellect and manual skill to draw spherical maps which show cities, rivers, and mountains, islands, and ports, everything in its proper place. At this time, I have seen and put in study to look into all the scriptures, cosmography, histories, chronicles, philosophies, and other arts which our Lord opened to my understanding. I could sense his hand upon me, so that it became clear to me that it was feasible to navigate from here to the Indies. And he unlocked within me the determination to execute the idea. And I came to your highnesses," this is a letter to Ferdinand and Isabella, the king and queen of Spain, "I came to your highnesses with this ardor. All those who heard about my enterprise rejected it with laughter, scoffing me." They taught us that in grade school, if you remember, that everybody laughed at him. "In only your highnesses remained faith and constancy." Listen to this. Next sentence. "Who doubts that this illumination was from the Holy Spirit?" Did they teach you that in grade school? I doubt it. "I attest that he, the Spirit, with marvelous rays of light, consoled me through the holy and sacred scriptures." encouraging me to proceed and continually without ceasing for a moment, they, the scriptures, inflame me with a great sense of urgency. You see, folks, Columbus wasn't motivated by geopolitical considerations of empire building. He was motivated by Holy Scripture. He goes on, I spent 7 years in your royal court arguing the case with so many persons of such authority and learned in all the arts, and in the end they concluded that all was idle nonsense. And with this they gave up the project. Now what we were all taught in school was the reason they gave up the project and refused to back him was that they thought the world was flat, and they thought Columbus was crazy because he believed the world was round. That isn't true. That's part of the Columbus mythology. Everybody in Europe with any education at all knew perfectly well the world was round. The Greeks had proved it mathematically hundreds of years before Christ was born. Besides, the Bible says in the Psalms, the earth is a sphere. That wasn't the reason they rejected his project. The reason they rejected it, folks, is because they thought he was crazy. They thought everybody would die. He could never pull it off. The thing was insane. It'd never work. And so forth. Listen to what Columbus says. Yet the outcome will be the fulfillment of what our Redeemer, Jesus Christ, said and had said beforehand by the mouth of his holy prophets. And being sure of what we hope for, he's quoting Hebrews, if what has been said does not suffice, I offer as support the holy gospel, in which Jesus stated that everything would pass away, but not his wonderful word. And with this he said that it was utterly necessary for all that was written by him and by the prophets to be fulfilled. He goes on, I said that I would state the argument I have for the restitution of the Holy Temple to the Holy Church. I read that and I said, hold it. Time out. What is this Holy Temple thing? What's he talking about? Keep listening. I tell you I am disregarding all my navigational skills practiced since an early age and disregarding the many arts and writings that I referred to above. I only hold fast to the holy and sacred scriptures and to some prophetic authoritative citations from certain holy persons who have said something about this under divine inspiration. It is possible that your highnesses and all others who know me and might be shown this writing will reprimand me secretly and publicly with varied reproofs, such as that I am uneducated, ignorant, an ordinary man, etc. You see, Columbus never had a day of formal schooling in his life. We would say today he was homeschooled. He was a voracious reader. Upon his death, we learned that his private library contained 20,000 volumes. His son Ferdinand, who received custody of that library after his father's death, managed to lose 18,000 of them. The remainder of the 2,000 or so books are in the cathedral, the Columbiana collection of the cathedral, the National Cathedral in Seville, in Spain. So if people were to accuse him of being ignorant and uneducated, Columbus says, I respond to that with what St. Matthew said, O Lord, it was your good pleasure to keep secret so many things from the wise and reveal them to the innocent. Or later on, the apostles who said such profound things, particularly St. John, in the beginning was the Word, and the Word was with God, etc. Words so lofty from persons who were never formally educated. He goes on to say, I am the worst of sinners. The pity and mercy of our Lord have completely covered me whenever I have called on Him for them. I have found the sweetest consolation in casting away all my anxiety so as to contemplate His marvelous presence. Do you hear that? That's a wonderful scripture, folks. Who would ever think that Christopher Columbus would minister to us about how to get rid of our anxieties and our fears? Listen to it again. I am the worst of sinners. The pity and mercy of our Lord have completely covered me whenever I have called on Him for them. I have found the sweetest consolation in casting away all my anxiety so as to contemplate His marvelous presence. That's the cure for anxiety for us Christians, isn't it? To seek to be in the presence of Jesus. I've already said that for the execution of the enterprise of the Indies, Columbus writes, neither reason nor mathematics nor world maps were profitable to me. Rather, the prophecy of Isaiah was completely fulfilled. If there is faith, he says to Ferdinand and Isabella, you are bound to have the victory from this enterprise. He's referring to scriptures in the Latin Vulgate. That was his Bible. This is pre-Reformation Europe now. He's referring to scriptures such as Isaiah 51:5. In the Latin Vulgate, it says, the far distant isles wait for my law. And Columbus believed that was his calling. You see, his name Christopher means Christ bearer. Bearer of Christ. It's a beautiful name. Columbus believed that name had been given him by God because that was his calling from God, to bear the light of Christ, as the Pope put it in a letter to Ferdinand and Isabella after he had sailed for the first time, to bear the light of Christ to the heathen of undiscovered lands. He goes on to write this to the King and Queen. Your Highnesses, remember the gospel texts and the many promises which our Savior made to us, how all of this has been put to a test. For example, St. Peter, when he leaped into the sea, walked upon the water as long as his faith remained firm. And here comes my favorite Christopher Columbus sentence. I love this. The mountains will obey anyone who has faith the size of a kernel of Indian corn. I love that. He's, of course, referring to Jesus saying, your faith can move mountains. The mountains will obey anyone who has faith the size of a kernel of Indian corn. All that is requested by anyone who has faith will be granted. You hear that, Christian? He's quoting Jesus here. Knock and it will be opened to you. And then he says something tremendously important to us in living our own Christian lives today. No one should be afraid to take on any enterprise in the name of our Savior if it is just and if the intention is purely for his holy service. Very true. You know, the Roman poet Seneca, who wrote many things, of course, in his play Medea, wrote this. Now, this is the Roman poet. This is hundreds and hundreds of years before Columbus. In that play, Medea, Seneca writes this: an age will come after many years when the ocean will loose the chains of things and a great land will lie revealed. And a mariner like Tiphys, who was Jason's guide, will discover a new world. And then the island Thule, Iceland, will no longer be the ultimate. Close quote. Now, we know Columbus had sailed as far west as Iceland. We know he had been there before his voyages to the New World. By the way, he made four voyages to the New World, not just one, four. Now, in a letter to Pope Alexander VI in 1502, Columbus said this: now, most blessed Father, I beg your holiness for my consolation and in regard to other aspects of this holy and noble enterprise, that you give me the aid of several priests and religious, that I or whoever I delegate may choose up to six of them. Because I hope in our Lord to reveal his holy name and gospel in the world. You see, he wants to pick six priests or monks that he wants to personally train for world evangelism. That was what was burning in him, to take the gospel throughout the world. And he's writing the Pope for permission to handpick six people that he would train for this. He was never given that privilege. By the way, another lie, part of the Columbus mythology, is that the church opposed him. Now, people like to talk about the Roman Catholic Church back then. Folks, there was just one church back then. We were all in the same church, all right? The Reformation hadn't even happened yet. The church was still united. Now, the popular lie is that somehow the church believed that the world was flat and they were opposing Columbus because he was teaching the world was round. That is completely false. Where did it come from? It came from Washington Irving, Headless Horseman, Washington Irving's 1836 biography of Columbus that was used to teach American schoolchildren about Columbus for about 100 years. Irving actually made up an imaginary scene of Columbus being called on the carpet by the church fathers at Salamanca in Spain and being chewed out because he dared to teach that the world was round when everybody, of course, knew the world was flat. That scene never happened. The opposite is the truth. Father Juan Perez, the abbot of the Franciscan monastery La Rábida on the south coast of Spain, was Columbus's personal confessor. You can read about this in our first book, The Light and the Glory. The first two chapters are on Christopher Columbus. He served Columbus Holy Communion. He was his chaplain, so to speak. Columbus had one of his sons in school there. It was the monks were a support group for him. They backed him totally. They ran his mathematics and so forth and helped him figure out the distance of the New World from Europe and all that sort of thing. Columbus was completely committed in his heart to the evangelism of Indian peoples. One of his favorite scriptures was Psalm 18:5. In our Bibles, it's Psalm 19:4. Yet their voice goes out through all the earth and their words to the end of the world. He wrote this passage five times in the 84 pages of his book of prophecies and paraphrased it elsewhere in his letters and writings. In a marginal note to the Imago Mundi, one of the important books that he read, there are notes in his own handwriting in the margins. He stated that without a doubt, people live beyond the equator and they must be brought the message of Christ. Constantly, he was thinking about the salvation of the Indian peoples over and over in his journey diaries, memoranda, letters. In the book of prophecies, he comes back to this theme. In his first description of the Indians, written in a letter to Ferdinand and Isabella the 12th of October, 1492, that was the day of landfall, he proclaimed the Indians' readiness for the gospel. Quote, "For I knew they were a people to be delivered and converted to our holy faith rather by love than by force. And I believe they would easily be made Christians." 3 days later, in another letter, he returns to this same theme. "I cannot find they have any religion. I believe they would be speedily converted to Christianity, for they have a very good understanding." Later, in yet another letter to Ferdinand and Isabella, Columbus writes about a crusade to recover the Holy Land for Christendom. May 29th, 1493, Columbus calls for the establishment of a church and for an abbot and monastic missionaries to be sent to the Indies to convert the Indians. To pay for this, he suggests that a 1% tax be placed on all the gold taken from the islands and set aside for missionary work. But the king and queen never did it. In his letter, he says, "I declared to your highnesses," he's recalling for them a previous conversation with them. You see, "I declared to your highnesses that all the profit of my enterprise should be spent in the conquest of Jerusalem." But see, that was the dream in his heart, that Jerusalem could be recovered for Christian Europe. "I declared to your highnesses that all the profit of my enterprise should be spent in the conquest of Jerusalem. Your highnesses smiled and said that it pleased you, and that even without this profit, you would have that strong desire. But they never did it." Now, one of the fascinating things about Columbus is the teaching of Middle Ages theology. This helps us understand his motivation. The Christians back then believed that the Bible, of course, tells us, which is totally true, that the gospel must be preached in the entire world before Jesus can return. Now, Middle Ages theology held that the Garden of Eden was at the center of one hemisphere in the world and Jerusalem was at the center of the other. So both places had to be in the hands of Christians before Jesus could return. Symbolically, the entire world would be in the hands of the Christian church if the centers of both hemispheres could be held by Christians. The book of prophecies proves that Columbus's motivation came from biblical prophecy instead of the realities of geopolitical empire building. See, the Muslims lay astride of the routes to the Holy Land and the Far East, the Indies, where Columbus believed the fabulous wealth lay. Marco Polo had, of course, discovered this, had come back to Europe talking about the wealth of the Indies. Columbus wanted to get to that wealth of the Indies to finance this great crusade to recover the Holy Land. Columbus believed that because the Muslims blocked the land routes, that the prophesied route to the Holy Land and to the wealth of the Indies was to go westward instead of going eastward, that he would sail west the other way around the world and get there. As he stated in his letter to Pope Alexander VI, quote, "This enterprise was undertaken with the object of employing the prophets from it in the cause of restoring the holy temple of the Holy Church." What really blew my mind about Columbus is that the burning desire in his heart was to actually rebuild Solomon's temple on its old site in Jerusalem. Because you see, biblical prophecy tells us that before Jesus can come back, the temple has to be rebuilt. Columbus was going to finance that with the wealth of the Indies. King Solomon's mines have never been found and financed the building of the first temple, of course. But the legends of Columbus's time said they had to be in the Far East, near the equator. Now, sources show that Columbus had long researched possible locations for gold. He was convinced that King Solomon's mines were somewhere on the outer edge of Asia, the Indies. That's why he wanted to get there. Columbus believed that King Ferdinand of Spain was called by God to rebuild Solomon's temple in Jerusalem. Columbus's role was to supply the gold to get it done. The admiral firmly believed he would find the lost mines of Solomon in the Far East. Now, this was not crazy thinking back then in his time, since 15th century science, he sailed in 1492 the first time, remember. We're talking about late 15th century. 15th century science held the origin of gold and thus the most abundant supply would be at the equator. So on his third voyage, he made four voyages to the New World, remember. On his third one, Columbus was looking for Solomon's mines as well as the site of the Garden of Eden. Remember, they had to have Eden and Jerusalem. He didn't find those mines on the third voyage, but on the fourth and last voyage, he and his men stumbled onto the richest field of gold yet discovered. It's in the area of Veragua, off present-day Panama. He thought he had finally found King Solomon's mines. In his account of the voyage, he says this, David in his will left 3,000 quintals of gold from the Indies to Solomon for the cost of the temple buildings. And according to Josephus, a very famous Jewish historian, it came from these same countries. Jerusalem and Mount Zion are to be rebuilt by the hand of a Christian king, writes Columbus. Thus God says through the mouth of his prophet in the 14th Psalm, Psalm 14:7. The abbot Joachim, a Franciscan abbot of a monastery in Italy, has said that he who rebuilds it must come from Spain. Columbus believed that King Ferdinand was that man, and he was going to ride right alongside of him like El Cid of old. So in summary, what are the lessons of Christopher Columbus's life for us modern American Christians? What can we learn from this man? First, the negative ones. The ends never justify the means. God doesn't bless sin. He will not bless sinful means that we Christians use even to try to accomplish his goals or his plans. You see, the problem with Columbus was the insistence that he govern all the land he would discover. That wasn't God's calling in his life. We Christians have got to stay in our call. When he was at sea, God poured tremendous grace out upon him. He was marvelously gifted to perform feats of navigation that were humanly impossible. But as soon as he stepped foot on dry land, he was a disaster. There was no grace on him to govern the lands of the Caribbean because that wasn't his calling. He was out of God's will, in my view, doing that. That's why it didn't work. For example, he started enslaving some of the local Indians down there, thinking they would produce more gold. Again, not for himself, but for his dream. But God isn't going to bless slavery. So God cannot use sinful means that we use to try to accomplish his will. Now, what about the positive lessons from Columbus's life for us? Christopher Columbus, to my way of thinking, is a genuine hero of the Christian faith. Why? Because he did stay obedient to God's call on his life to be used by the Holy Spirit to discover the Americas in modern times, to open up the Western Hemisphere to Christian Europe. And he stayed obedient to this call in spite of year after year after year of personal rejection and mockery. How many of us modern Christians would be willing to put up with and go through what Columbus put up with and went through? I mean, he would show up at the court of Spain and he was a foreigner, remember, and they would start in on him. Ah, Cristóbal Colón, the son of a weaver, who wishes to go to sea where weavers never go, but has no ships and no sailors. Ah, Cristobal, does the world appear a little rounder to you today? I mean, this kind of thing. We would say, who needs this? I'm out of here. But Columbus was willing to put up with this for over 7 years. Luke 18:1, the gospel, the apostle Luke says, and Jesus told this parable to the effect that men ought always to pray and never to lose heart. Columbus's perseverance is a lesson to us modern Christians. And then God intervened in Columbus's life and poured out grace even when he blew it, when he offended Ferdinand and Isabella and got rejected because he made the impossible demand of being named Spanish nobility. He wanted to protect his sons after his death, and Isabella was offended and threw him out of court. And God intervened through the abbot Juan Perez at the La Rábida Monastery, whom Queen Isabella trusted. He had been one of her personal chaplains, and through his say-so, she brought him back to court and gave him another opportunity. So God, if you persist in obedience to Him, persist in trying to fulfill God's call on your life, He will intervene with His grace even when you make mistakes. That's one important lesson of God's grace for us modern Christians. So folks, I tell you about Christopher Columbus to make this point. If we are this ignorant about this one figure in America's past, guess how much of the rest of American history we are ignorant of? The answer is almost all of it.

0: riot. That was a very interesting presentation, wasn't it? That was a portion of Peter Marshall's big teaching series titled Restoring America. And that particular segment of it was on Columbus, and this is Columbus Day. I like it when Columbus Day holiday falls on the actual Columbus Day. It's just some of these Monday holidays I get annoyed about, not because it's a Monday holiday, but because they, some of these things that happen on specific dates, like George Washington's birthday and other things, in my opinion, should be celebrated on the actual day, not just relegated to a Monday holiday. So that's the thing that kind of irritates me about Columbus Day, but not this year, because it actually fell on the right day, October the 12th. Listen to this from the late Phyllis Schlafly.
1: This is the Phyllis Schlafly Report, a daily look at the significant issues of our time from an experienced conservative perspective. Sponsored by Phyllis Schlafly Eagles, this broadcast continues the legacy of Phyllis Schlafly and stands against forces that mock traditional values, slander America, and redefine the family. And now, from the archives of Phyllis Schlafly Eagles, here is Phyllis Schlafly.
2: Today is the day we observe Columbus Day, although his real day is October 12th. Since 1971, Columbus Day has been observed on the second Monday in October because Americans like holidays on Mondays so we can enjoy three-day weekends. I'm glad we have an official holiday to commemorate Christopher Columbus. Americans have celebrated Columbus's arrival in the New World ever since the colonial period, and it's been a federal holiday since 1937. Columbus sailed to the New World in 1492 in command of three little sailboats, the Santa Maria, the Nina, and the Pinta. Of course, his original boats have not survived, but perfect replicas have been built as tourist attractions to show modern generations what they looked like. I had the privilege of boarding and walking on those replicas of those three boats, and I can tell you it is awesome to think of the brave crewmen who slept on the floor and sailed the rough Atlantic Ocean out of sight of land for about a month in order to make it all the way to the New World. Columbus was one of the most remarkable sailors in world history. Maybe it wasn't such a great feat to have sailed west till he reached land, but it took incredible skill to sail back to Spain, where he came from, and then to return to the same island in America on later voyages. Columbus was a man of great moral and physical courage. Again and again, he faced armed rebels, frightful storms, dangerous Indians, and the threat of mutiny from his own crew, who were scared to death that they would never see land again. Columbus was a man of deep Christian faith. He believed that God intended him to cross the Atlantic Ocean in order to spread Christianity. And we know this from his own handwritten diary.
1: This has been the Phyllis Schlafly Report from Phyllis Schlafly Eagles. 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At Phyllis Schlafly Eagles, we honor history even as we look to the future. 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
0: One more thing I want to share with you. We've heard from Peter Marshall. We've heard from the late Phyllis Schlafly. And now I want to read to you Bill Federer's American Minute for today, or at least a portion of it. He says, Columbus knew the earth was round, but the question was how far around. The confusion was over the length of a mile. Columbus had read Cardinal Pierre Adili's He may go Monday, which gave estimate that a degree of latitude at the equator was about 56.7 miles. What Columbus did not realize was that this was expressed in the longer Arabic miles rather than in the shorter Roman miles. Therefore, Columbus incorrectly estimated the Earth to be smaller in circumference, about 19,000 miles, rather than the actual circumference mileage of 24,901 miles. That's almost 5,000 miles off. Columbus knew there was land to the west, as he may have read Ptolemy's account, written in 150 A.D. of the Greek sailor named Alexander, who visited the far east port city of Katagara beyond the Malay Peninsula. He could have heard of the Roman traveler during the reign of Roman emperors Autonomous Pius or Marcus Aurelius, who made the way to the court of Chinese emperor of the Han Dynasty. Indeed, Roman glassware and medallions dating from this period were found along the South China Sea and in Vietnam near the Chinese province of Jiaozhai. Great amounts of Roman coins were found in India, indicating there was Roman sea trade. Anyway, Columbus most likely heard these things, heard the story of Irish monk St. Brendan, who sailed west in 530 A.D. to what they called the land of the promised saints, which God will give us on the last day. Columbus would have known of the Christian Viking Leif Erikson's voyage in the year 1000 to Vinland. Christopher Columbus owned a copy of Marco Polo's Travels to China. He studied Pliny's Natural History. Sir John Mandeville, Pope Pius II's Historia Rerum Ubique Gestarum. So this guy was very well informed on a lot of things. In the 1360s, there were accounts after the Crusades had ended that some Swedes may have sailed to Greenland, possibly beyond to North America. Columbus may have possibly seen maps rumored to have been in Portugal's royal archives. He corresponded with Florentine physician Paolo dal Pozzo Toscanelli, who suggested that China was just 5,000 miles west of Portugal. Well, anyway, based on all of this stuff, Columbus estimated that Japan was only 3,000 Roman miles west of the Canary Islands, but it's actually 12,200 miles. Since no ship at that time could carry enough food and water for such a long voyage, Columbus would have never set sail had he known the actual distance. As a young man, Columbus began sailing on a trip to a colony in the Aegean Sea named Chios. In 1476, he sailed on an armed convoy from Genoa to Northern Europe, docking in Bristol, England, and Galloway, Ireland, and even possibly Iceland in 1477. Well, in 1492, you know, Columbus sailed the ocean blue. The Catholic monarchs Ferdinand and Isabella finished driving the Muslims out of Spain and wanted to join the quest for a sea trade route to India. They backed Columbus's plan, though Columbus was wrong about the miles, big time, and the degrees of longitude. He did understand trade winds across the Atlantic. On August 3rd, 1492, Columbus set sail on the longest voyage to that date out of sight of land. Trade winds called easterlies, like we refer to our winds here sometimes as northerlies. The easterlies pushed Columbus's ships for 5 weeks to the Bahamas. So on October 12th, 1492, Columbus sighted what he thought was India.

0: journal, he referred to the native inhabitants as Indians because he was convinced he had successfully arrived in India. So that they might be well disposed towards us, he said, for I knew that they were a people to be converted to our holy faith rather by love than by force. I gave them some red caps and to others glass beads. They became so entirely our friends, I believe they would have easily been made Christians. Interesting stuff from today's American Minute by Bill Federer. And now we're about 10 and a half minutes before the top of the hour.
1: I'm Enoch File. This is the morning program with Ricky File, my grandfather. I call him Papo. His co-host today is Diana File, my grandmother. I call her Nana.
0: All right.
2: All right. Thank you, Enoch.
0: Well, he had all those special features referring to Columbus, and I thought it would be good to use most of the first hour just to let people hear that information. There's some interesting things. Things I never heard in school. All the years I went to school, never heard that.
2: Well, it's very interesting to find out.
0: Mm-hmm. Thank God for great historians like Peter Marshall and Bill Federer and Phyllis Schlafly and others. In fact, let's hear this from Cal Thomas. He also speaks of the subject.
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4: The left has had some success in recreating Columbus Day as Indigenous Peoples Day. Columbus was a white European male, and the left doesn't like white people. They believe he disturbed a peaceful people called Indians because Columbus thought he was sailing for India. In fact, Indian tribes had been fighting, killing, and scalping each other long before Columbus and his ships arrived in the Americas in 1492. There's no doubt the Indians were treated badly, including some of their land being seized and treaties with the later American government violated. What kind of country, though, would we have without the descendants of Columbus? American history has had its faults, slavery being among the worst, but we're the only nation to rectify those sins and press on to continue promoting the general welfare. The left wants to create an androgynous culture, blending race and sex into something the founders, much less God, never intended. Each race, each tribe has brought something unique to America. Those individual contributions, like Columbus Day, should be celebrated, not replaced to satisfy the left. I'm Cal Thomas.
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0: Well, thank the Lord for the privilege of being able to hear the truth. That's what we've always been dedicated to here at Kingdom Keys. So we hear truths that we should have learned in school, but we didn't.
2: Yeah. So you have to watch what's being taught.
0: Mm-hmm. You ought to watch pretty close what school your child goes to.
2: Mm-hmm.
0: Will we snatch defeat from the jaws of victory on November 3rd. We're getting closer and closer to November 3rd. This is October 12th. 1 week from today, we'll begin early voting in Texas.
2: Yeah.
0: This is an article here from American Thinker by a guy whose writings I read to you often, named Eric Utter. And he utters some good things. He says one of the most frustrating things about where we are now is that I believe the Democrats are going to win the midterms, possibly big, or bigly, he actually says, subsequently derailing the second Trump administration. That would be, in my opinion, I'm deviating from the article here, a great tragedy to have elected President Trump and him to have done so much and it all be stopped, basically, in 2 years' time.
2: Well, but, you know, the thing of it is, I don't know that people even think about the things that he's accomplished because it's so negative toward him no matter what.
0: Mm-hmm.
2: I remember that in his first term.

0: I was thinking, well, somebody needs to make a list of all the things that he did do. Mm-hmm. And I feel the same way now.
1: Yeah. Well, there's some that have, but you don't hear them on television as much.
0: No. Yeah, like I've said before, when you open up anything online, all the headlines are negative toward Trump.
1: Well, this article says the most frustrating part is, I also believe that with the relatively imminent conclusion of the war with Iran, the economy and domestic situation will be greatly improved. The price of petroleum, for example, energy will plummet, meaning the cost of virtually every visible customer or consumer good would fall as well. Add in the government cutbacks and the tightening money supply from Trump's new Fed chief, and inflation in all things will go down too. This would leave more discretionary money in people's pockets, which in turn would lead to more consumer purchases and therefore healthier companies, more hiring, and a better economy. Also, the world would be in better shape, particularly with the never-ending turmoil in and around the Middle East, much of which has been fomented by Iran since 1979 coming to an end. So in this worst-case scenario, if Trump were to have had just a few more months before the expected blue wave crashed over the nation, it could have led to amazing things and to a much better outcome for Republicans going forward into the foreseeable future. This would have also led to better things, or at least less bad things. My fear is, he says, that all of this that should be happening in the near term will not happen if the Democrats win the majorities, and it will lead to an irreversible decline in America's fortune. For once the DSA Marxists, Democrat Socialist Marxists, obtain power, they will never relinquish it. As they said in that Republican rally we went to a few weeks ago, most of the speakers agreed. I mean, all of them agreed. Most of them said something about it, that if we don't win this election, things will never be the same. You'll never be able to regain where we've gotten to because it'll go into the hands of these Marxists. For all of the Democrats talk about saving our democracy, they will have become ever more radical and tyrannical in their beliefs and actions. I mean, if you hear how blatant and blunt and unreserved they talk now about what they're going to do, if they get the majority in both houses, or even in one of them, they're going to pull the throttle and go full throttle, because they're going to be feeling like they were awarded the prize because they were so openly saying what they wanted to do, and now they're elected, and they'll go full throttle. The more they speak of Trump refusing to leave office, even though he's already done so, after a while, after two more years, the more you'll suspect that they will not, if they obtain it. And I didn't catch what that sentence was actually saying, but let's move on. He says, as Michigan's radical Democrat Senate candidate Abdul El-Sayed's election campaign manager recently said, people are stupid. People are stupid. And the writer of this article says, I fear that that may be the one thing that a Democrat has asserted lately that isn't just projection, is actually the truth. People are stupid. So many of them are stupid that we may see the country going into the wrong hands here.
0: Well,
1: very soon. I pray not, though. We've tried to do the part that we can do. We're just a little place compared compared to all the other gigantic metropolitan places in the world. And, you know, we don't reach a lot of big towns. We're thankful, very, very thankful that the Lord made a way for us to get a station in Amarillo. But we're not on other big cities, you know, like, and this is not a huge city, but even cities like Lubbock and Wichita Falls, we couldn't get stations in those towns. And so we have a small niche, a small,
0: well,
1: I mean, there may be several thousand people that listen to it, but this is small, a small voice.
0: Mm-hmm. Well, you never know how far reaching it goes, though. So particularly with I-40 that goes through our city, and of course 287. You know, we do what we can do.
1: Yes.
0: And all the believers in this area of the country, I hope that they are realizing the importance of, you know, getting out and voting.
1: Yes, this is KJRT Amarillo, KPDR Wheeler, KVED Vernon Altus, KIJ and FM Farvel Clovis. I'll give the rest of the ID after the news.
2: With SRN News, I'm Rich Thomason in Washington. The first hurricane of this Atlantic season has left a lot of cleanup in its wake. Hurricane Isaias roared ashore along Florida's western panhandle before marching up the east coast, stirring up powerful winds, spinning off tornadoes, and dumping flooding rains, blamed for 5 deaths across the south. Long Beach, California is lifting most evacuation orders after floodwaters started receding along parts of the shoreline following this past weekend's brush with the remnants of Tropical Storm Rachel.
3: Those evacuations covered big chunks of the Long Beach Peninsula, Naples Island, and Treasure Island. Only small parts of Seaside Walk remain shut down. Some coastal flooding is still possible during high tides, but the danger to property and people is down significantly. At least 8 buildings are now red tagged. Officials say they deployed some 17,000 sandbags over the past few days. I'm Tammy Trujillo.
2: President Trump says Russia will supply diesel fuel to the U.S. and global markets. Ukrainian President Zelensky says that will feed Vladimir Putin's war machine. President Trump says there is an energy ceasefire in the war between Russia and Ukraine. He says both parties have agreed. Following the announcement, Russia attacked Ukraine's second city with drones and missiles. About the president's call for new Ukrainian leadership, Ukrainian President Zelensky says that is up to the Ukrainian people.
4: The main thing is to have security infrastructure for this, to give possibility to people to vote. Of course, it's up to Ukrainians when to vote, how to do it.
2: Zelensky, a guest on ABC's This Week. Iran-backed Houthi rebels have once again attacked Saudi Arabia's main airport in Riyadh. A fire broke out and there were injuries. Watching Wall Street this morning, the Dow futures are up 47 points. NASDAQ futures down 38. This is SRN News.
1: All right, the rest of the station IDs are, this is KOGW, Hartley Downhart, KPCV Portales, KJDR Guyman, Oklahoma, and KWAS Borger. All right, Diane is here with me on this holiday, Columbus Day, and welcome.
0: Well, thank you. Glad to be here.
1: Are you staying busy enough?
0: I am.
1: Yeah, well, I'm glad that you're my wife. I'm glad I don't have to catch you now, as busy as you are. That'd be hard to do. So,
0: thank you. Yeah, it's a good thing you caught me when we were young.
1: Huh? Mm-hmm. Thankfully, you know, there's a lot of things that need to be done earlier in life. If you wait too long, you can miss some great opportunities like this radio. If we were just now starting a radio station, first of all, it'd be an awfully hard thing to do to get one in Amarillo. And there's no telling where we would be.
0: Yeah. Well, life is interesting, and you can look back, and if you've been following the Lord, you know, and trusting in the Lord, you can see how He has been so faithful and true. And if you haven't, you know, if your past is something that you want to not remember, then that's good too. With the Lord, you can have a new beginning. So.
1: Yeah, a little bit later on in this hour, I'm going to play a song since you brought that up. He's been faithful.
0: Oh, yes, he has.
1: Haven't heard that in a while. It's good to hear that. Let's talk about some quiz questions right now. The way this ended up last week, we had in fifth place with 26 points. Now, remember, a perfect score is 30, so they were only 4 points away from a perfect score, and they were in fifth place. 26 points each for Twyla and Pampa and Delbert and Amarillo. And then in that was fifth place. Fourth place, there was a two-way tie with 27 points. That would have been Shane and Mangum, Oklahoma. I guess there wasn't a tie, just one person in fourth place. That was him. In third place, there was a tie, 28 points. Okay, that's just 2 points less than a perfect score. Team Shippey near Canyon and the Twins team. And then in second place last week, four tied for second place with 29 points. In other words, they answered every question and all but one question without looking it up. But they got second place, so this is a close.
0: It was a tie.
1: Yeah, 29 points for Team Andy, Jimmy Ford, the co-hosts, and Rudy and Lucia in Arlington. And then in first place last week with 30 points, we had a tie. Team Gordon, Ed Channing, and Becky, that's Danette. So let's see what happens this week.
0: Okay.
1: I have three quiz questions for you today. And, of course, you can look it up and get a point, but you can see that a point can make a difference in your standings. So look it up if you have to get a point, but if you can answer them without looking it up, it gives you double credit, so you could get 6 points for answering all three questions without looking them up. Let's see how you do.
0: Okay, let's have them.
1: Question number one. This week it has to do with homonyms. Now, I didn't say how many M's. Homonyms are two or more words that are pronounced the same way, but they have different meanings, sometimes different spellings. I'll give you an example. Let's see, an example of a homonym is what is a word for a homonym for
0: a word?
1: Yeah, for a word that describes 7 plus 1, and another word that is pronounced exactly the same way, but it describes having consumed something, another food, other words.
0: But that's not the question.
1: That's
0: you're giving that.
1: No, I'm giving that as an example.
0: Okay, so that would be 8.
1: Yeah, if you consume something, food that you ate it. And a homonym for a word that describes 7 plus 1 is 8. Spelled different, pronounced exactly the same way.
0: Okay.
1: So I'm going to give you a couple of a puzzle here to let you figure out a word for these two things that sounds exactly the same, but they're far from being the same. Okay? What is a word for fragrance? A fragrance. And then another word for a penny. A penny. Remember, both of them are pronounced exactly the same. That's what makes it a homonym.
0: Okay.
1: If it's pronounced exactly the same, okay? Like my name is pronounced exactly the same as something in my pocket on some fingernail clippers that you can rub across your fingernails.
0: A file.
1: And a Ricky file. Okay.
0: So for today, you're looking for
1: a word for fragrance, and the second word that sounds exactly the same, but it is a word for a penny.
0: Okay.
1: Question number two. On today's date, October 12th, in 1973, President Nixon nominated House Minority Leader Gerald Ford to succeed the man who had resigned as Nixon's vice president. Who was that man that had resigned? Oh, okay. See how many can remember that without looking it up.
0: Mm-hmm.
1: Okay, remember, you can look it up and get a point, but the real...
0: Yeah. And depending on your age, whether or not you remember, well, some people...
1: Or if you paid attention to certain things in history.
0: Sure, okay. That's
1: kind of a historical thing for that to happen.
0: Mm-hmm, it is.
1: Okay.
0: The Bible question is next.
1: One more time on that second question. On this date, 1973, President Nixon nominated Gerald Ford to succeed the man who had resigned as Nixon's vice president. Who was that man that had resigned? Bible question. Question number three is a Bible question. In the book of Revelation, what city full of wickedness will be destroyed in the future because, Scripture says, she says in her heart, I sit a queen and am no widow and shall see no sorrow. Isn't that something? So in other words, I'd take it from that, the people that run the city or that are there, they say that about themselves, basically.
0: So what's the name of that city?
1: So what's the name of the city? In the book of Revelation, we see it described as a city that's very wicked and will be destroyed because she says in her heart, I sit a queen and am no widow and shall see no sorrow.
0: Okay, if you have answers, you can give us, or you can text your answers to 806-898-8803. 806-898-8803. Now, if you're someone driving and you can't really text and drive, you're not supposed to do that.
1: No, don't do that.
0: You can call us at 806-359-8855. That's 806-359-8855 and enter extension 102, and you can just say your answers on the phone in a voicemail.
1: But a lot of people nowadays can text while they're driving without touching their phone. They just touch a button and there's the audio system in there.
0: You can say it.
1: You can say audio. Send a text message to.
0: Yes, modern ways.
1: Yes, the only thing is that autocorrect can get in the way sometimes.
0: Yeah, that's true.
1: Let's take a look at the weather. Here are temperatures in towns where we know of people that listen to Kingdom Keys. It's 65 degrees in South Amarillo. In Canyon, it's 64 degrees in Wheeler. A little town with a big heart. It's 67 degrees. And Pampa is 68. And Border, it's 70 degrees. Let's see what it is. In Guymon, it's 70. Perryton, it's 70. In Channing, it's 64. Raiden, Oklahoma, 69. Elk City, 70. And Childress is 69. And Quanah is 70. And Vernon, 71. Altus, 69. Way down yonder in Beaumont, it's 73 degrees. And over in Clovis, it's 62 degrees.
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1: Yesterday, the high reached 85 degrees. In Amarillo. So it didn't get as hot as I thought it was going to yesterday. It was hot enough. And it was windy. And wind gusted to 39 miles an hour. And it was quite unpleasant, wasn't it? Today, high temperature about 90. Winds gusting up to 30 miles an hour again. Overnight low tonight, mid to upper 60s. Tomorrow, high temperature upper 80s. Slight chance of rain. Now, tomorrow night, a 50% chance of rain in the night. And then Wednesday, high temperature upper 70s with a 70% chance of rain.
0: Okay.
1: More rain Wednesday night. Chance of rain 50%. Thursday, high temperature about 70. Another breezy day. And then on Friday, slight chance of showers in the morning, high temperature about 60, and Friday night, a low, overnight low will be about 40.
0: Okay.
1: That'll be the coldest we've been in many months if it goes down to 40. Interesting.
0: We'll see if they get it, the forecast correct.
1: Mm-hmm. We will. Well, one thing you can be sure of getting correct is heavenly humor.
0: Oh, heavenly humor.
1: Heavenly humor. Mm-hmm. So she spent the first day packing her belongings into boxes, crates, and suitcases. On the second day, she had the movers come and collect her things. On the third day, she sat down for the last time at her beautiful dining room table by candlelight, put on some soft background music, and she feasted on a pound of shrimp, a jar of caviar, and a bottle of spring water. When she finished, she went into each and every room and deposited a few half-eaten shrimp shells dipped in caviar into the hollow of the curtain rods. She then cleaned up the kitchen and left for the last time. And when the husband returned with his new girlfriend, he was so happy for the first few days. Then slowly the house began to smell. They tried everything they could think of, cleaning, mopping, airing the place out. Vents were checked for dead rodents. Carpets were steam cleaned. Air fresheners were hung everywhere. Exterminators were brought in to set off gas canisters, during which they had to move out for a few days, and in the end they even paid to replace the expensive wool carpeting. But nothing worked. People stopped coming to visit. It was just getting worse and worse. The smell in the house. Repairmen refused to come and work inside there anymore. The maid quit. Finally, they couldn't take the stench any longer and decided to move. A month later, even though they'd cut the price in half on the house, they still couldn't find a buyer for the stinky house. Word got out, and eventually the local realtors refused to return their calls. Finally, they had to borrow a huge sum of money from the bank to purchase a new place. The ex-wife then called the man and asked how things were going. He told her about the stench in the house. She listened politely and said, well, she missed her old home terribly. And would he be willing to reduce the price on it as part of the divorce settlement? And knowing that the ex-wife had no idea how bad the smell was, he agreed on a price that was only about one-tenth of what the house had been worth, but if she'd sign the papers today. So she agreed, and within the hour, his lawyers delivered the paperwork. A week later, the man and his girlfriend were smiling as they watched the moving company pack everything to take to their new home. And despite the ex-wife, they decided that they would also take the curtain rods.
0: Ooh.
1: Uh-huh. That was an interesting story with some humor in it, wasn't it?
0: It was. Wow.
1: You better watch out and do things that are right. May come back to haunt you if you don't live and do right, treat people right.
0: So true.
1: Yes. Okay. I was waiting for you to...
0: Okay, well, let me see.
1: Oh, yeah, you're just now finding something?
0: Mm-hmm.
1: Oh, there are some ladies that enjoy your... in advance.
0: Well, I guess we'll have to pass. I'm not getting everything done that I need to.
1: Oh, I should say it this way.
0: Well, I have one joke.
1: Oh, you do?
0: And I haven't told it in a long time.
1: Oh, you haven't?
0: Mm-mm.
1: Okay. Hey, hey, y'all.
0: Okay,
1: calm
0: that's
1: down.
0: That's
1: hey,
0: okay.
1: Wait a minute.
0: Contain yourself.
1: I tell you what, when they hear you're coming on, they get with it, don't they?
0: Okay, there was a family that went to church together.
1: Yeah.
0: And it was a man and his wife, and they had a teenage daughter mm-hmm. and a little boy.
1: Wow. Did they have curtain rods?
0: I don't think they took them to church. So they went to church, and after church, on the way home, they were talking about what happened in the service.
1: Mm-hmm.
0: And the mother of the family said, "Did you see Sister so-and-so that was playing the instrument? She looked horrible today. And that dress she had on, it wasn't the kind of dress she should be wearing on the platform."
1: Oh, my.
0: And the dad of the family said, "Oh, it was way too long preaching. That was just so hard to keep sitting there." And the teenage daughter said, "Well, I hated those songs we sang. I didn't like them at all."
1: Wow.
0: And the little boy spoke up and he said, "Well, I thought it was a pretty good show for a dollar."
1: A quarter.
0: Not to a dollar. I changed it.
1: Oh, you changed
0: it.
1: So
0: it's still
1: so
0: the point.
1: So in this story, they put in a dollar.
0: Yeah.
1: Okay.
0: They got at least a dollar.
1: Okay.
0: But he thought it was a pretty good show for that price.
1: Okay, what do y'all think about that? Okay.
0: I goofed it all up. See, that's why. That's why there's one joke teller in our family.
1: Okay, let's laugh some more with Phil here.
6: An email arrived from a fantastic 17-year-old asking how he could get his joy back. In short, I said, choose it. 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Breakfast is 20 steps away. 1 billion humans live on less than a dollar a day. Say something kind to the first person you see. Then go mad. 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Brighten the world for others and the sun will shine on you. 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Your Heavenly Father is awake.
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9: Yes, only three letters that make one small word, but that one word can represent a mountain of joy if it's the answer you've been waiting to hear. Now, children usually want a yes answer for something that provides immediate gratification. They ask if they can go outside to play or have a snack. Sometimes they just want permission to stay up 30 minutes past their bedtime. Most of the time, their desire to hear yes is only a temporal moment of bliss, but they're thrilled just the same. Now, as teens and on into our adulthood, most of us long for yes to something with a much greater impact on our life. Waiting to see if we're accepted to a certain college, or waiting to find out if we're hired for a dream job. The yes response can have life-altering results. I recently did a concert in Harrisburg, Oregon, with some dear friends who had their 2-year-old granddaughters sing Jesus Loves Me. Now, when the chorus came around, one of the girls very loudly exclaimed, "Yes, Jesus loves me." She knew those words, and she didn't hold back. It was a yes of total conviction. Although many people giggled, something about her strong yes resonated deep within me. I've always loved hearing children sing this song, but her yes gave this song a new affirmation. And no matter what your personal circumstances are right now, know this, yes, Jesus loves you. No one can separate you from his love. If you've never asked him to forgive and save you, do so right now. He is standing with open arms. Run to him and say, yes.
8: To learn more about humorist, speaker, and storyteller Tim Lovelace, or to find out when Tim will be in your area, go to timlovelace.com and be sure to follow Tim on social media.
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1: 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Diana File, you probably don't know how many days you've been married, do you?
11: 20,100 and something.
1: Yeah. Yeah. 20,145.
11: Okay. Well, congratulations.
1: Yeah. It's amazing how fast time goes, isn't it?
11: It is.
1: To quote our dear listener in Quanah, Tony says it goes by so fast.
11: Well, it does.
1: It seems like... just the other day, we went into a restaurant, and I said, "We've been married 20,000 days today," and they gave us free dessert. Yeah. Remember that? Well, that was 145 yeah. days ago.
11: Well, time goes quickly. We came across the path of some former neighbors that we had, and on Saturday, taking some of our grandsons to Walmart. And so we were talking back and forth to them, and I said, "Well, how long has it been since y'all moved from, you know, being our neighbors?" And he said, 9 years. And I was like, "Wow, that was fast."
1: Yeah,
11: fast 9 years. So
1: yeah, we've missed them. They were mm-hmm. good neighbors, and we enjoyed that.
11: But, you know, it's always a reminder of what your priorities are.
1: Mm-hmm.
11: because time goes by just as quickly for each and every one of us. But, you know, are we making the best use of our time? And particularly if you know the Lord, you want to make the best use of your time.
1: Sure do.
11: And so, but you have to be careful because you can allow things to come in that waste a lot of time.
1: Yeah, sure can. Well, you said something in the first hour that caused me to remember a song I haven't heard in a while. He's been faithful. Our God is faithful.
11: He is so faithful.
1: This is a great song, a great singer, Ivan Parker.

0: Praise God.
1: He'd been faithful to me.
0: He's faithful.
1: Yes.
0: Utterly trustworthy.
1: Never failed me yet.
0: And that reminds me of some of the things that we heard yesterday at our service at Accelerate Church. And the Word of God is rich. And the Lord is our faithful intercessor. He's our unchangeable priest before God the Father. In Hebrews 7, verse 24 through 27, it says, "But he," speaking of Jesus, "because he continues forever as an unchangeable priesthood. Therefore, he is also able to save to the uttermost those who come to God through him, since he always lives to make intercession for them." Isn't that powerful? You see, if you don't know what to do, if you're overwhelmed today, you can call on the name of Jesus. You can look to the Lord. If you submit your will to God's will, you know, that's really, in a sense, what it means to be born again. You repent, you turn from sin, and you come to the Lord to receive his forgiveness. And it's done because of Jesus' death and resurrection.
1: Praise God.
0: And that he's able, no matter what your problem, he's able to save to the uttermost.
1: Yes.
0: Wow, that is so powerful.
1: Praise the Lord.
0: But it says to those who come to God through him, through Jesus.
1: Oh, you're good on the radio. You ought to do this more often.
0: Well, I'm on often. But it's the Word. It's the Word of God that you can lay hold of. So there's not a need too big for God.
1: Right. Well, today is Columbus Day, and let's share with you one more feature about Columbus. We had almost a full hour of features about Columbus in the first hour. Listen to this from PragerU, Prager University.
2: He ventured where no other man of his age dared to go. He saw things no other man of his age had ever seen. He discovered a new world. For centuries, he was universally admired as a hero. Now, he's widely considered to be a despoiler of paradise, an enslaver, and a genocidal maniac. I'm talking, of course, about Christopher Columbus. So which is true? Is he a hero or a villain? The truth is complicated, as the truth often is, especially when you have to go back 500 years to find it. But let's try to get as close as we can. Columbus was born in 1451 in the port city of Genoa, Italy. At a time when birth often determined destiny, his origins were entirely unremarkable. His father was a middle-class wool weaver who expected his son to follow the same path. But Columbus had different plans. The age of discovery was dawning. The future belonged to the bold. And the bold went to sea. By the time he turned 30, Columbus had sailed to Iceland, Ireland, and Africa. Somewhere on his many voyages, he became obsessed with the idea that there was a westward sea route from Europe to India. But there were no maps to consult, only wild rumors of sea monsters and endless ocean. He put together the 15th century version of a PowerPoint presentation for the King of Portugal, then the world's leading sea power. But the king, heeding the advice of his experts, turned him down. It simply couldn't be done, the experts told the king. It was pure speculation, and an expensive one at that. So Columbus took his plans to Spain. But King Ferdinand and Queen Isabella weren't interested either. At least, not at first. Columbus persevered. After 8 years, they finally relented. They gave the explorer 3 small ships. There was a time when every school kid knew their names. The Niña, the Pinta, and the Santa Maria. And the year in which Columbus set sail. 1492. Except for a compass and the stars, Columbus had virtually no navigation tools at his disposal. He was, to mix metaphors, flying blind. He was heading west. That's about all he knew. Once the ships left the Canary Islands, they were on their own. His crews stayed loyal for the first week, but by the third week, they had lost their nerve. Columbus, however, never lost his. By sheer force of will, he kept his men in line. Finally, after 10 long weeks at sea, on the night of October 11th, Columbus spotted land. He called it San Salvador. Today, we know it as the Bahamas. There, Columbus and his men encountered the Taino tribe. The first encounter between Europe and the Americas went well. The Taino were curious and helpful. Columbus was emphatic that his crew treat them with kindness and respect. Lest you think that Columbus stumbled on the Garden of Eden, the islands were also inhabited by the Caribs, a tribe of cannibals for whom, according to Pulitzer Prize-winning historian Samuel Eliot Morison, babies were a delicacy, or in Morison's words, a toothsome morsel. Like every place else on Earth, in every time in history, the local peoples were a mixed bag. Some good, some not so good. Upon his return to Spain, word of the Italian explorer's successful voyage quickly spread throughout Europe. A new world had been discovered, and the old world would never be the same. Columbus was a man meant for the sea. On land, he was easily outmaneuvered and betrayed by professional politicians and bureaucrats. It is on their dubious, self-serving accounts that modern attacks on Columbus's reputation are based. In his own day, these attacks made the explorer's life a misery. Columbus was not blameless. He sold natives into slavery. But the explorer did not invent slavery, which was common around the world long before and long after Columbus's time. As for the charge of genocide, there was no genocide. There were atrocities, most occurring after Columbus was dead and gone. There was also widespread intermarriage between the Spaniards and the natives, which eventually led to the people we now call Hispanic or Latino. It's unfair to focus only on Columbus's sins. It's also unfair to judge someone who lived 500 years ago by today's standards. His own assessment of his actions is much more revealing. Let those who are fond of blaming and finding fault, while they sit safely at home, ask, "Why did you not do thus and so?" Well, there's a reason why Columbus has so long been celebrated, why so many statues, schools, towns, cities, a national holiday, an Ivy League university, and even a country bear his name. It's this simple fact. When we celebrate Columbus, we celebrate the arrival of Western civilization to the Western Hemisphere. And if you can't celebrate that, it says much more about your moral compass than about history's greatest explorer. I'm Michael Knowles, host of The Michael Knowles Show for Prager University.
1: Wow.
0: Okay, very, very informative.
1: Yes, it is. And it made me think the left has renamed the day. They don't call it Columbus Day. What is it they call it? Indigenous Day?
0: People, something like that.
1: It's awful what the left has already done to us. Think about what they'll do if they get the majority in the election coming up. Here is a note that we got from somebody. It says, "I wake up listening to Kingdom Keys Radio, and I listen as I'm getting ready for bed, and many in between times. The main reason I listen to you is to hear the truth. The truth in God's Word and the truth in world news. The old gospel songs on Sunday mornings is a favorite. And I appreciate the many varied programs that preach and teach God's Word and the encouragement to not neglect meeting together in your regular assembly." That was very precious to us to get that note.
0: Yes.
1: Thank you.
0: We appreciate that.
1: And that's from a listener. I'll just give the initials DS.
0: Okay.
1: DS. Okay, on our quiz questions today, homonyms, that's two or more words that are pronounced exactly the same way but have very different meanings. So today I ask you for words, the word to describe a fragrance and the word to describe a penny. These are words that will sound exactly alike, but they're different. Mm-hmm. They even spell different. A fragrance is a scent, S-C-E-N-T. And a penny is a cent, C-E-N-T.
0: Mm-hmm.
1: All right, we had 12 participators today. 8 of our participators got 6 points. 3 got 5 points. 1 got 4. All of them answered that question without looking it up. For 2 points, that's Team Andy, the Twins team, Jimmy Ford, Delbert, the co-host. Those were all Amarillo folks. And then Rudy and Lucia in Arlington, Team Shippy near Canyon, Team Gordon and Channing, Shane and Mangum, Oklahoma, Becky at Stinnett, Twilight Pampa, Jeffrey in Thomas, Oklahoma. Second question, on this date, October 12th, 1973, President Nixon nominated Gerald Ford to succeed the man who had resigned as vice president. Who had resigned? Spiro Agnew. He was investigated by the United States Attorney for the District of Maryland on suspicion of criminal conspiracy, bribery, extortion, and tax fraud. Agnew took kickbacks from contractors during his time as Baltimore's county executive and governor of Maryland. The payments had continued into his time as vice president, but had nothing to do with Watergate scandal, in which he was not implicated. After months of maintaining his innocence, he finally pleaded no contest to one single felony charge of tax evasion and resigned from office.
0: Mm. Yeah.
1: Wow. Bible question. Oh, the ones that got that right. After they looked it up, the Twins team, Jimmy Ford, Delbert, and Shane, and all the others that I mentioned a while ago, answered that without looking it up for 2 more points. Third question, in the book of Revelation, what city full of wickedness will be destroyed because, quote, she says in her heart, I sit a queen and am no widow and shall see no sorrow, close quote.
0: Babylon.
1: Well, everybody answered that participated, all 12 participators. One looked it up, that's Jimmy Ford, and the rest of them got it without looking it up, 2 points each. So that's how we ended up with 8 that had 6 points, that's Team Andy, the co-hosts, Rudy and Lucia, Team Shippy, Team Gordon, Becky, Twyla, and Jeffrey. And then we had 3 that had 5 points. They just looked up one and got the other 2 without looking them up. The Twins team, Delbert and Shane. And,
0: so was,
1: and one person got 4 points.
0: Jeffrey
1: and Thomas.
0: Oh.
1: In Thomas, Oklahoma.
0: Is he new to participating in the quiz?
1: Well, he's not a new listener. He's been listening a long time, but he has occasionally participated in the quiz.
0: All right. Well, we're glad you participated.
1: Yes, we are. Very glad. Here's a song that I played yesterday morning during the old time gospel. I hadn't heard in years, and it stirred my heart to hear the song, and the song is titled My Heart is Stirred. Whenever I think of Jesus.

0: heart is stirred when I think of Jesus, that blessed name which sets the captive free, the only name through which I find salvation. No name on earth has meant so much to me.
1: Yeah. Praise God.
0: Hallelujah. One verse, that song says, that name still lives and will live on forever, while kings and kingdoms will forgotten be. Mm. Though mist through mist and or rain, 'twill be beclouded never. That name shall shine and shine eternally.
1: Praise God. That's a great song, isn't it?
0: It gets me every time.
1: Yeah.
0: My heart is stirred.
1: And how could it not be stirred unless you don't know him?
0: Mm-hmm.
1: If you know Jesus, that should stir your heart to think of him and to commune with him. And, you know, when it's all said and done, the word of God is going to be proven true in every way, mm-hmm. in everything that mm-hmm. God has said.
0: Yeah.
1: And that's why I like that, because it's the truth. It's what the word says,
0: mm-hmm.
1: that it's through him we found salvation.
0: Yeah.
1: And that word salvation is an all-inclusive word.
0: Yes, it is.
1: It's really like whatever you need is found in Jesus.
0: Mm-hmm.
1: You know, we used to sing a song, a chorus, we would sing when we were younger in church, he's all I need, he's all I need.
0: Yeah.
1: Jesus is all I need.
0: Yeah.
1: And it's really true, because he is the one that provided salvation.
0: Yeah.
1: His name means Jehovah is salvation.
0: Yeah.
1: Wow, praise the Lord. He has covered every human need.
0: Yep. Well, listen to this. I played this on the Old Time Gospel program a week ago yesterday, and this is another one that gets me every time. Anthony Berger,
1: okay,
0: singing. He was a pianist. He didn't sing a lot, but he sang this song.
1: Oh, I remember hearing that. That is really good.
0: Listen to this.

was Jesus with the gift for

Yes.

0: praise God. He no longer is a stranger. Mm-mm. To me.
1: Wow.
0: Praise God.
1: The Lord.
0: That's so beautiful.
1: It is. And the message of it.
0: Yeah.
1: Oh, thank you, Lord Jesus.
0: I'm glad he's not a stranger to me.
1: Mm.
0: Praise
1: he's
0: the Lord.
1: He's not a stranger.
0: Praise
1: well, God.
0: Cindy has a birthday today, Cindy Hamilton.
1: Oh, happy birthday,
0: I didn't know
1: Cindy.
0: Until just a few minutes ago.
1: Well.
0: So we hope she has a real happy birthday today. She's a beautiful person.
1: Mm-hmm, and a blessing. Such a blessing.
0: Mm-hmm.
1: And I wanted to share, too, that in that song I was thinking about a lady that was sharing a testimony in our Life Link last night.
0: Mm-hmm.
1: That yesterday morning when she came to church, she had a migraine headache.
0: Yeah.
1: And she doesn't need to, and no one needs to have a migraine headache.
0: Right.
1: But there was prayer for healing offered at the front.
0: Mm-hmm.
1: And she said it went away.
0: Now she came in the door saying, it worked. She said, it's gone.
1: Praise the Lord.
0: She was so thrilled.
1: She was
0: about
1: so
0: it.
1: Blessed. And so the Lord will bless us. You know, that's his purpose. He loves us. Mm-hmm. He wants to bless us.
0: Mm-hmm.
1: So we can look to him and put our trust and confidence in him.
0: Amen. Well, I'm glad you were listening today, wherever you are. Don't forget the phone app. The phone app is very important, especially if something happens and there's a, you know, something takes your station or translator off the air for a while. To have that phone app really helps.
1: You can go to you know, the Apple Store or Chrome.
0: The App Store.
1: App Store. What did I say? Apple. App Store is what I meant to say.
0: Mm-hmm.
1: And look for Kingdom Keys Radio. Kingdom Keys Radio. And it's a free, it doesn't cost you anything.
0: Right.
1: You just download it on your phone.
0: Mm-hmm.
1: And then you can listen. You can take us with you.
0: Oh, yeah.
1: See, wherever you go.
0: With the phone app, you can listen 2,000 or 3,000 miles away.
1: Yep.
0: We've listened in Seattle, Washington. We've listened in Jacksonville, Florida.
1: Mm-hmm.
0: We've listened in San Antonio. I mean, you can listen anywhere they have internet.
1: Yeah.
0: If you got that phone app.
1: So
0: thank you for being here, Diana File.
1: Well, thank you for having me.
0: I'm sure. I'm glad your name is File. This is the Kingdom Keys Network, KJRT Amarillo, KPDR Wheeler, KVED Vernon and Altus, KIJN FM Farwell Clovis, KOGW Hartley Dalhart, KPCV Portales, KJDR Guymon, Oklahoma, and KWAS Borger.
2: When somebody intimidates you, remember the Lord. He is greater than the enemy. A little boy asked his dad, "Dad, how big is the devil?" His dad said, "Well, I really don't know." He said, "Well, is he bigger than I am?" And the dad said, "Well, son, I reckon he is." He said, "Well, Daddy, is he bigger than Mommy?" He said, "Yes, son, I think he is." "Well, Daddy, is he bigger than you?" The dad said, "Yes, son, I believe he is." The little boy's getting pretty frightened. He said, "Daddy, is he bigger than Jesus?" And the dad said, "No, son, he's not." And then the little fellow said, "Then I'm not afraid of him." I like that. Greater is he that is in you than he that is in the world.
3: 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Waiting for you now at profoundtruth.org.
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6: I'm Enoch File, and I have a scripture to share with you. Isaiah 26:3 says, "Thou wilt keep him in perfect peace, whose mind is stayed on thee, because he trusteth in thee."
7: I'm Brad Mattis of Life Issues. 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So let's make sure we thank our pastors for their courage and faithfulness to God's teachings, especially during Pastor Appreciation Month. Their commitment to the sanctity of life and the spreading of truth deserves our gratitude.
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8: 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He named the first island San Salvador, meaning Holy Savior. 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
2: This has been an American Minute with Bill Federer. 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
1: This is Financial Issues, where we help you defund the darkness and fund the light by investing with biblical integrity. Hi, I'm Mark Minnelli, your host, and joining me is my good friend Sam Case. Welcome, Sam.
2: Wait, who on earth is this man I'm talking to? You've been gone so long, Mark. It's good to have you back.
1: It is good
2: to be back. You look quite tan for our radio audience. He's absolutely glowing.
1: Yeah, and now Seth has the opportunity to do that. I think he ran away for vacation just this morning, didn't he?
2: Yeah, I think you inspired him. He's like, wait a minute, maybe I'm going to take vacation. But I alone am the good and faithful servant. I remain for Financial Issues.
1: So glad you're here, Sam, as we go into a wonderful show today, one on Columbus Day. A lot of people saying, well, it's a holiday, Mark. Why are you guys here? Well, the markets are open. If the markets are open, we're generally open as well. So we want to do that. It's not that we're trying to diss Columbus. I mean, I am Italian, and I'm very happy that he found America, or at least the Bahamas, because my goodness, the Bahamas are gorgeous, you know. So we are very happy to be here on Columbus Day with you, and we're glad you're with us. We got a full show today, and we're going to cover some very interesting things, including one of the things that a lot of people don't think about, especially because of the way the media portrays everything, when interest rates rise, there may be all sorts of great opportunities. We're going to talk about
2: rising
1: that.
2: Rising tides raise all ships, Mark.
1: There you go.
2: But before we get into that, we do have our verse of the week. So let's kick out the week with a bang here. Colossians 3, 23 and 24. And whatever you do, do it heartily as to the Lord and not to men, knowing that from the Lord you will receive the reward of the inheritance, for you serve the Lord Christ.
1: A great verse, a wonderful verse, one that tells us that stewardship is about not just what we do, but who we serve. And that's so very important, because we do it all for the glory of God. And that's what it's all about. Whatever we do, do it intentionally, do it on purpose, do it with all we have to glorify the one true God. That's a wonderful thing. I also think it's important, because in this, it helps us to realize we don't just want to be good stewards for earthly rewards. We want it to go way beyond that. We want it to be purposely to honor our God first and foremost, and then realize that God never lets a good thing go without letting us glorify in it as well. So, you know, it's just, he's perfect in all ways and efficient. So
2: I think it also provides much needed meaning to some of the drudgery that work can be. It can be kind of monotonous, but if you realize there's really no such thing as monotonous work with the Lord, if you're doing it intentionally for him, everything that you do has a purpose, and that just changes your attitude in what you're doing.
1: Yes. Yeah, I agree. Managing God's resources wisely. I remember an old story, and I don't know if it's Indian or where it came from, but it was this guru or this pastor or monk was doing dishes with his friend, and his friend was like, I really don't like doing dishes. He says, that's because you don't know how to do them. He says, what do you mean I don't know how to do them? These are clean. He says, no. He says, when you're doing them, are you thinking about the Lord? He says, yeah, each dish you clean, you're cleaning to the Lord, so it glorifies him that there's clean dishes here, and they're wonderful dishes honoring God. And he says, that added a whole different light to how he looked at doing dishes or doing anything. You know, the goal isn't the rush just to get it done. The goal is to get it done in a way that glorifies God.
2: Amen to that, Mark. That's awesome.
1: Yeah. Amen. Yeah. I love it. So anyway, we have a lot going on today. You know, I know that the pre-markets aren't that exciting, really. They're down a little bit and a little bit in the red, although crude's up. Oh, no. But so is gold and Bitcoin and other things. So, but the NASDAQ, it's down, but it's down so insignificantly that I'm not sure where. Oh, you know what? I just got an update on it. Everything's green now. So it looks like
2: it's because it knows you're back, Mark.
1: Yeah. By the way, you know, before I left, I asked the markets to behave themselves.
2: And they did.
1: Yeah, and they did. So I guess now they're celebrating. Let's praise God for that.
2: But Mark, you really didn't exactly go away, right? Because you were a super busy bee while you were on vacation. You even penned a new op-ed, and I do want to talk about it. It's not out yet. It's an upcoming article, but we're so good to our audience. We're going to give you a sneak peek of what it's all about. It's called, Is the Sky Falling? Or is it raining gold? And Mark, so it's about treasury yields, right? What does that title mean?
1: Well, you know, for months, ever since Trump's been in, no matter what happens, the sky's falling, right? So what's happened when interest rates started rising is that all they focused on was the negative side of it. The negative consequence of higher interest rates, you know, like, oh, mortgages are going to go up, borrowing costs are going to go up for business, it's going to cause businesses to go out of business, the greater pressure on consumers, business, and government. But even though I believe those concerns are legitimate, and they are, we can see some of those, not as bad as the world's ending, but there has been some impact. But they're only telling half the story. There's two sides to every interest rate move. Someone is paying it and someone is receiving it. For the faithful steward, and this is where it comes in, for somebody who really embraces stewardship, who's managed their money wisely and avoided unnecessary debt, and they built their savings and investment plans properly, higher interest rates can represent opportunity rather than financial pain. So that's what it's all about. For example, take a 10-year treasury yield to reach 5%, okay? Income investors have an opportunity to earn meaningful income without the risk of being in stocks or REITs or corporate bonds. That's the point of the title. Is the sky falling or is it raining gold? You see, depending on your stewardship, where you're at in embracing God's directives for how we manage his money, will determine whether we can see this as a negative or a positive. Will it impact us negatively or positively? And the media only told us half the story. So that's what it's really all about.
2: Yeah, can you talk about that? So it's over 5% now. And so you said this really changes the analysis of stocks in general, at least for income investors. How does that change that analysis? And what makes a good income stock now that the yields are so high?
1: Well, Sam, it really comes down to the risk-reward calculation for every investment, including stocks. You see, stocks carry greater uncertainty. Obviously, we purchase stocks, we buy in, become a partner in, we become an owner in stocks because when the company grows, when it strengthens itself, when it becomes larger, hopefully the price follows that and we win because we earn growth in those things. So some stocks pay dividends. For stocks offering a 3% dividend or less, they may have looked good when treasuries were around 2%. But when treasuries start paying 5%, we need to ask whether stock potential, the potential dividend the stock is paying is worth the risk of the stock going up and down, the volatility of the stock, primarily the possibility of losing money in capital losses, is the risk really there for this 3%? When we can get a 5% yield backed by the full taxing authority of the United States, So for growth stocks, a little bit different. It puts a little more emphasis on earnings and growth valuation. If we're not going to see 5% a year in a growth stock, why would we buy it if we could get 5% in yield
2: exactly.
1: on a pretty safe treasury? So both for dividend stocks and growth stocks, it affects how we look at them.
2: Right. Now, to be clear, though, treasuries aren't exactly risk-free, right? There are some things that people need to be aware of. It's not like there's completely in the safe zone with treasuries. Is that right?
1: Well, that's true. You know, treasuries are probably among the safest investments available, but there's still things like there's interest rate risk. If interest rates go up, it could cause the bonds you are holding to lose capital in them, and they could come down in price. Okay. So if you don't hold them to maturity, that could, and you need to sell them at some point for an emergency or something. something, you could lose some money in it. But holding an individual treasury bond to maturity and selling it before maturity are two different distinctions. So there's inflation risk, there's reinvestment risk, meaning once the bonds come due, and there's opportunity costs to consider. And actually, you know what? Why don't we continue this on the other side? Because I'd really like to make this really clear for people who are buying into treasuries, because this is something they need to do if they're an income investor. So you're going to want to stay with us as we talk about this a little bit deeper, how to manage the treasury risk and how to make it even better for you and take advantage of it. The good news is that if you're a believer and you're managing your money according to God's word, you're in a position to

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6: 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So Mark, let's get back to our conversation about treasury yields. So we were talking about risk. You had some more things to say about that, right?
7: Yeah, I'd really like to simplify it a little bit. Let me give you three different examples. Let's say that you buy into the treasuries today and rates continue to rise, but you hold it to maturity. If rates rise to 6%, your bond value actually falls. The value of the bonds that you already own actually falls. But if you continue receiving, if you hold the maturity, you get back what you paid in it, plus you receive all the interest along the way. So no risk there if you don't have to get rid of it. But if rates continue to rise and you have to sell before maturity, then you might have a little capital hit on those. You might find that you receive a little bit less than you paid because the newer bonds offer higher yields. So holding the maturity, you get the income you wanted and nothing happens. If you have to sell in the meantime, then you have a problem of a little bit of capital loss. And the third scenario is if rates fall. If rates decline, let's say to 4% from your, and your existing treasuries are paying 5%, there's potential allowing you to sell it at the capital gains. So you may not even hold at the maturity if the capital gains are enough. Let's say that if rates fell to like 2% and you're holding 5% bonds, they could increase substantially and you could sell them off. Of course, you'd lose the income you have, but you get the capital gains and then maybe you start taking on a little more risk in the preferreds or the dividend paying stocks that could pay you the 5% that you want and buy more of those than you could have before. So those are the main things that you need to be looking at for all that is that I would say a good steward manages these risks. First of all, you match the bond maturities to your anticipated cash needs. If you're going to need the money in 10 years, you buy 10 years. If you need it in 20 years, years, you'll buy 20 years, you know, that kind of thing. So don't put short-term money into long-term bonds is what I'm saying. And consider spreading the maturities across several years rather than committing everything to one maturity date. We call that laddering. That way, when one comes due, you have others are still paying you the interest, or the interest rates could be down, so you might have to move that money from the part of the ladder that came due into other investments to get the income that you want. And I would say evaluate the income opportunity without assuming you can predict the future interest rates, meaning is 5% enough for your income needs? If it is, you may want to lock that in. And if you need it over the long term, lock it in for long term. So treasuries can provide dependable income and really a high degree of principal protection. And I think that's what affects the stock market as well. We want to be more selective in dividend paying stocks and even more selective in growth stocks, because we can get 5%. That should be the bottom line now. Not breaking even, not losing money, but 5%. If you base your bottom line on that now, what happens is you look at stock a little different. You make sure they have the financial steel that we want it to have. You make sure that it's strong, the potential is strong, the balance sheet's strong, income statement's strong. They're managing their debt well, because if with the interest rates up higher, you don't want them to get weaker on you. So it increases the quality selectiveness of everything you buy by having higher interest rates. There's a lot of positive things about higher interest rate, is it, they're saying?
8: Yeah, well, really what I'm hearing here, Mark, is that if you've managed your debt well, and if you're keeping a cool head about the whole situation, really, no matter what happens, if rates rise, fall, swing back and forth, if you're being a good steward about these things, it can be, what, a win-win-win situation?
7: Absolutely. That's a very good summary of it. It comes down to godly stewardship always gives us opportunities, whatever is going on in the market. It's not that we need to predict the future, because we can't. We know we can't. Only God can. What it does mean, though, is that we're prepared for whatever the future brings us, and we can adapt to it and take advantage of the opportunities that come along.
8: Is there anyone who treasuries might not be a good idea for right now?
7: Well, yeah, of course. There's different types of people who need treasury. Treasuries are a consideration for investors who need dependable income, who want to preserve capital and are looking to reduce unnecessary investment risk. They're attractive for retirees, investors near retirement, and savers who have little or no debt and sufficient cash reserve. Those are who should be in treasuries. Younger people, young men and women who are beginning their investment, they have the time to recover from pullbacks, things like that. They don't need 5%. They should be going for the average of 10% a year in their portfolio. That's where buying stocks and being a little more aggressive and realizing the markets are going to go up and down. It's going to be a roller coaster, but over the long term, you're going to outperform those treasuries. And as you get close to retirement, that's when you start switching and saying, hey, I need to get a little more protective on what I have here and get a little more conservative and start developing a little income, because when I get to total retirement, I want to develop a portfolio that can support me in my retirement with the income and the capital gains that can spin off.
8: Makes sense to me, Mark. By the way, in the chat, people are asking about TPFI. That's the Timothy mm-hmm. Plan Fixed Income. Is that primarily invested in treasuries?
7: It does invest in some treasuries, but it's also primarily, I believe, at this point, in corporate bonds. So corporate bonds have a little more risk to them. Sometimes they have a better yield to them. I think right now the TPFI is paying a little bit above 4%. And it's probably taken a little bit of hit as the interest rates rise. Remember, the portfolio was full of bonds. So when interest rates rise, existing bonds lose a little bit of their capital gains that they have, or their pricing comes down a little bit to offset that. So what we're seeing in TPFI is maybe it's come down in price a little bit, but it's still paying a great dividend. So when you look at TPFI, you need to look at it for its income capability, not for the capital gains. And so, yeah,
8: Hey, Mark, why don't we shift gears a little bit and move on to the markets, get a little bit of a market recap here. So by late afternoon on Friday, the Dow Jones was flirting with a full percent gain, while the other benchmark indices rose nicely as well. The Dow ended about up 0.8%, S&P up about 0.5%, same with the NASDAQ, a little bit more actually, 0.64%, and then the Russell also up about 0.5%. Mark, while you were away, though, we were wrapping up the third quarter. I want to get your thoughts about the third quarter and how you feel the market's going to be experiencing things going into the end of the year.
7: Yeah, I get that. You know, I hate doing projections, but I'll tell you, I'm cautiously optimistic. even with what's going to go on in November.
8: That was my question. Are we going to just be all holding our breath for the next couple of weeks till we find out what happens?
7: Of course we are. We're going to hold our breath. We're going to look at what happens. But no matter what happens, we're prepared as stewards. Remember, cautiously optimistic is based on facts, by the way, not on what I wanted to do. We have a resilient economy. It's proven over and over again, you can't take it down at this point. We have strong corporate earnings that are holding up the stock market. It's not being held up by hope. We see earnings like never before in history going on in the stocks. We have incredible business investment going on. Trillions are coming into the United States. And we have a stock market that's just actually shown the ability to absorb some of the most significant challenges that we've seen in history as well. So think about it. The S&P 500 is up 14% this year. Elections really can create uncertainty, but that's just short term. And by the way, historically, fourth quarters have been particularly strong. So we got a lot to say, you know, we got a lot to look forward to. And when I say this market, I like this market. It goes beyond that in the sense that I also believe discipline is what makes this market. Remember, there's a lot of stocks that are overvalued right now.
8: Yeah, Mark, you said in a recent commentary, the market rewards discipline. This in particular, right, is a market that rewards discipline. I know that investing always has a level of discipline to it, but what about this market in particular maybe requires a little bit more?
7: Well, we just talked about how interest rates force us into a quality increasing the quality of the decisions we make. We need to be more selective. Investors need to be more selectors. We need that. We need to maintain our allocation because we never know when somebody's going to pull the rug out from underneath the markets. And we need to recognize that valuations have gotten ahead of fundamentals. So in a lot of stocks. So I believe this is a good time if you're rebalancing your portfolio, which you should be more regularly than normal because of the high valuations of a lot of things. You need to keep cash available for those opportunities. Remember, again, I'm going to say it one more time. Long-term investing does not mean buying overvalued stocks. Let's be selective during this period. The number here is 610-363-1110. 610-363-1110. We're talking about a lot of important things to do with your portfolio. We'd love to have your call. Oscar, I see you in the queue there. We're down to the last minute of the segment. We'll get to your call as soon as we come back. If you have to leave us, sorry to see you go, but you can continue with us on financialissues.org. 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Not that we want you to not listen to it on television or radio, but then you can also be in the chat room and with all those wonderful people we have in the chat room. Thank you all for wishing me or saying welcome back, Mark, really welcoming me back.
8: They're
7: really
8: thrilled, Mark.
7: That. I know. Thank you. That's also good. But 610-363-1110 and financialissues.org, two things you want to write down on a piece of paper because they're important. And we'll start taking calls when we come back from this very short break to honor those who we partner with. As you do, and as we've seen over the years, as you do as well. So 610-363-1110.
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7: 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We're going to take calls now and answer questions. Let's go to Oscar in Santa Clara, California.
8: First, before we go to him, I just want to say I'm very impressed that he's calling at 6:30 a.m. from California. Oscar, welcome to Financial Issues. 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
12: Hello.
7: Hello, Oscar. What's on your mind this morning, in this early morning out in California?
12: Yeah, I know. Actually, I set an alarm to wake up because I wanted to call, you know.
7: We're glad you did.
12: And welcome back. Welcome back.
7: Thank you.
12: I'm glad to hear that you're back. And hope you had a great time.
7: I did. Got a lot of rest and awesome. A little bit of sun, so thank you.
12: Awesome. So my question is, so my employer offers retirement plans, but none of them are BRI. So I asked him if there was a way I could choose a Timothy plan, and he said he would try to see if he could do that. But also he asked me to give him the font or ticker symbol, and so I was wondering if it's possible and if he can do that. I wanted to know which Timothy plan for retirement would you suggest me? I'm 30 and I'm a partner.
7: Okay. Well, yeah, absolutely. First of all, there is a letter, by the way. It sounds like you're already taking care of it. But if you want to give an official letter to your employer, there's a really nice letter we have that is out on the site that you could download. And it's very respectful and ask them to make it, give you the opportunity to participate in the plan. And it sounds like they're willing to, so you probably don't really need to do that. But if you wanted to, you could. It might give you some language when you're having the conversation with them again. But secondly, I need to know the 401k is primarily what's in it now. Is it all mutual funds of some sort? Do you have the opportunity to buy individual stocks and ETFs and things like that?
12: I mean, I'm not sure. I guess I could ask, but since none of the stocks or funds were BRI, I just asked him, is there a way maybe just at least Timothy plans, you know?
7: Right.
12: But also, I can try asking for stocks.
7: Well, I'll give you a couple options. If it's mutual funds only in there, Timothy Plans has traditional mutual funds. What they could do is offer a group of Timothy Plans or a single one. A group of Timothy Plans, I'd go with their small cap, their mid-large cap, their Israeli fund, and their international fund. That way you could create as much of a portfolio in leaning more aggressive or less aggressive with them. You could also put in a bond fund there too. But at your age, I would be focused more on the growth portfolios. If they allow ETFs, that means something like the mid-large cap, the small cap, the international ETFs. I would use those for you. If there's others at your employer, there may be older people who may need some income. So there's also a ETF for that. But if they just only want to give you one fund to invest in, then I would go with the mutual fund, the fund of funds, the growth fund. They have a strategic growth fund that's made up of multiple funds. I know this is a lot of information, and if you stay on the phone after this call, what I can do is we could email you out a lot of the information of these different funds, or you could go out to timothyplan.com. Just remember, at your age at 30, you probably, if you already have your savings set up, if you have the moat around your castle, you want to be into the growth portfolio. The strategic growth fund of funds would be the one single fund. Otherwise, you could go with a small cap ETF, mid-large cap ETF, international ETF, and make a nice portfolio out of that as well. Is that helpful, Oscar?
12: Yes. Just one more thing.
7: Sure.
12: So, in case it's not possible, you know, because he didn't say he would do that. But in case that he can't do it, would you recommend me just to put the money in the cash allocation?
7: Well, let me ask you this. Are they matching your contributions?
12: Yeah, I was going to say that too. He matches 50% of my contributions up to 6%. Basically like 3%. I have to do 6% and they do 3%.
7: Yeah. So yeah, I think that's a good strategy. If they're matching 50%, then the first year that you put a dollar in there, you're making they're putting in 50 cents. So you already have a 50% return. If the markets go up beyond that for you, you're doing good. As time goes on, though, that comes down because the interest rate on the money market isn't going to be that great. However, he doesn't determine, your employer doesn't determine what's in there. Well, he does eventually. He has to say whether he's going to stay with the sponsor that's doing your 401k. But if the sponsor won't allow biblically responsible investments in it, he could switch. But if they won't allow it, then yes, I think your strategy would make sense. Down the the road, if you want to send us a copy of all your investments possibilities in that 401k, we could take a look at it and see if we could find a little bit better solution for you. If there's anything you

0: nothing to do and it's not on purpose, they still screen clean because most small cap companies don't have enough money to waste on DEI and being woke. So I would say there might be some opportunities within it that some people might be missing just because they say Vanguard on them or something, you know. So we'd be happy to take a look at that for you and get back to you. Leave your email address for us, or you can email us. I think, Sam, what's the address email with a question? Asker, you emailed this question, so we have your email. No, you didn't. You're a caller. Never mind. You want to email us?
1: No, I did actually kind of gave last week. I asked this last week, but it was different, you know. But
0: okay, a different question.
1: I can give you.
0: Yeah, leave it with who. Meg, I think she's screening calls today. Leave it with Meg and we will get back with you and send us a copy of your elections that you have. Also, I would really suggest you download that letter because it helps them understand their responsibility to allow you to have investments as well. Oscar, you've asked a really great question. I appreciate you doing that and your call. And what I'd like to do is address something that I believe we're going to see in the future here, Oscar, and that is that there will be some lawsuits in the future from people who believe they're being discriminated against because they can't invest with biblical integrity in 401ks. I believe there's people out there who are getting tired of being sidelined because they believe in God and believe in Jesus Christ. I also believe there's going to be more lawsuits. I say more because I saw one or two so far in my lifetime where people had told their advisor, their financial advisor, that they wanted to invest with biblical integrity, and their advisor snuck in things that were offensive, like things that were involved in abortion, things like that. So we're going to see more and more of that. This letter to your employer respectfully and honorably asks them to give you the opportunity to participate with the rest of the employees and not sideline you for being a Christian. God bless you, Oscar, for giving that, for bringing us that question. Really appreciate it. And I look forward to conversing with you a little bit via email on some of this information. Jim, I see you in the queue here, and unfortunately we're down to 1 minute. So if you hold on till after the break, we'll get to you. And for the rest of you, it's 610-363-1110. We'd love you to call in. One of the things that happens here is when you call in and you ask a question like Oscar just did and like Jim's going to do, is it not only helps them, but it helps so many other people around the world who are watching and participating in financial issues to understand something that maybe they didn't even realize that in their, for example, a lot of people don't realize in their 401k, they may be invested in pornography and abortion and use and abuse of God's children. Most believers who really love the Lord don't want to do that, and we're trying to help you find solutions to help your employer to do that in an honorable and respectful way. Again, the number here is 610-363-1110. We're going to answer questions for the rest of this show. We hope you'll join.

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7: Welcome back, everyone. This is Financial Issues, and we're so glad you're with us. 610-363-1110. Light up those phones. We'd love to answer your questions. But, you know, before we go there, Sam, Seth ran away this week on vacation, but we really didn't get to tell very many people about his Narnia petition that he got going.
8: That's right. Yeah. And well, a lot of people apparently do know about it. He's getting calls left and right to come on different radio shows and talk about this. You can find more about this. For those who don't know, they're basically a gender swapping Aslan, the Jesus figure in the Narnia Netflix series. Seth and we at Financial Issues have started a petition telling Netflix we're not happy about this. And frankly, we're taking a stand, letting them know this is why Christians are not investing in Netflix, because of garbage like this. This isn't a one-time offense from Netflix. They have a huge track record. We want to use this as an opportunity, yes, to talk to Netflix, but also as a rallying cry for biblically responsible investing, that so many Christians are investing in this type of stuff without even knowing it. So you can go to taketoaction.financialissues.org, or even easier, defundnetflix.com, and sign that petition.
7: Absolutely. Get out there and do that. Let's do

0: God, and they've done it over and over again, along with the foul language and the porn and the wokeism that they do on all their stuff. It's time to move on, people. As great stewards, it's time to move on and move away from it. Get out there and sign that petition. And with that said, I promise I'd get to Jim here. So let's go to Jim in Florida. Jim, welcome to Financial Issues. I don't hear him here.
1: Good. And you wrapped it up, and now I can raise your blood pressure.
0: It's good to talk to you again, Jim. I read your little comment that Meg put in there saying that we sparred. I don't remember sparring. I guess maybe we had a difference on...
1: Go ahead. I didn't mean to interrupt.
0: No, go ahead.
1: No, I was just going to say about 3 months ago, we called and we were talking about interest rates being up. And you were talking about how bad this is for our economy. It's going to destroy it, which I thought was a little hyperbolic, but... anyway, I'm glad you're singing my tune now.
0: As I mentioned,
1: wait a second. As I mentioned then, there's 76 million people in the United States over the age of 65. And we also talked about the rule of 100, how much money you should have invested in the market. And a lot of us would like to have some fixed rate stuff to make us a little bit of money on the side. And so now that we've got interest rates up a little, I notice you see there might be a silver lining to that cloud.
0: always is for a great investor, for somebody who loves the Lord and follows God's template on how to manage money, what he says about how we should do things, there's always opportunities that others don't have. When I just to go back, I was not saying the sky was falling. What I was saying, it was an idiotic way to try and bring down interest rates, destroy the economy to bring down interest rates, or to destroy the growth of an economy to bring down inflation is an idiotic thing to do. Destroy the economy. That's all I was saying. Interest rates at 5%, I know a lot of people believe the sky's falling and running around with their hair on fire. I don't believe that at 5%. I've seen a lot. You and I, Jim, have seen a lot higher interest rates, and we've seen things.
1: 12 and 13, yes. I've seen that. And I will admit, when you start hitting 12 and 13%, and you're getting, 13, 14% for a CD, the economy's in trouble. But,
0: what an opportunity at that time, right?
1: Oh, man, I remember
0: for those who are positioned properly.
1: Well, my dad called me and was crying. He goes, Dad, what's wrong? He goes, my last 13% CD is coming through today. But that being as it is, we've been through this period now, the last, 12, 13 years that the stock market's just gone crazy.
0: Yeah.
1: And so, we hear about these 10%, 14% returns. I mean, even Dave Ramsey, I hear him say something about that. And I go, that's not history. Historically, the stock market returned maybe 8%. In bonds, 4.5% to 6%. So here's what I want to say is there's a reason why our bonds are up to now 5.5%. China's not buying our debt anymore. People are worried about, our currency remaining the reserve currency of the world. And to get people to buy, they have to keep raising. There might be some underlying problems here that you're correct about. It might have something to do with the U.S. economy and its debt.
0: Yeah, and it's debt. That's where the issue is. Our Congress and our president, I know the president is supposed to put together the budget and present it to Congress, and then Congress tweaks and supposed to move on it, but that's not what's happening. What's happening is that nobody's doing their job, and it's because there are people in Congress who hate our country, for one. They've been elected. They're trying to destroy it, but you're absolutely right. I believe, and you've heard me say this, Jim, over and over, debt is the number one enemy of America right now. When our dollar starts being used for international trade as the default currency for international trade, that will, again, cause interest rates to rise even more because we'll have to, less people will want to own our treasuries, will want to own our treasury bonds. When we start raising rates even more and more, what's going to happen at home? People here.

0: point to where we are all concerned with the debt, to the point to where we don't even trust it anymore. Eventually, there could be a default. Eventually, something could happen. When that happens, I could see a recession. I could see 5, 10, maybe 15 years of recovery before we get back to where the economy and everything else is in place. Debt, our national debt could take America down. And I believe that is why, exactly like you said, you summarized it real well. I believe that is the number one risk to America right now is the debt. And we need to get that under control. Now, Jim, I do have hope, and you might say I'm just an optimist. I believe that this administration has been laying the foundations to be moving in that direction. After the election, I'm hoping to see within the first year after the election a notable decrease in what's happening with our debt and what's happening with our deficit spending. I pray that I'm not wrong. If we don't see that, man, we need to be on our knees praying for this country.
1: Well, one thing I would mention here would be this $5,000 that they talked about, and I don't know if that was a joke or not. You know, after the election, you know, everybody in America gets $5,000.
2: Jim, I had to guess, that's Trump just saying things, but that's just my opinion.
0: Trump being a troll, really?
1: So because deficit was in on that, and I'm thinking, okay, we're going to add $1.2 trillion to the deficit, which goes to the debt, which means another $250 to $300 million payout every year from that. And then you're going to dump another trillion into the economy without an increase in goods or products. Isn't that the classic definition of inflation?
0: It sure is. Where that money comes from is what's going to be important.
1: They're supposed to be.
0: Yeah. If he does do it, I mean, Trump is a troll, you know, he does troll the other side and does it really well, but I'm hoping, like you, that if they do this, that money isn't coming out of thin air, but from somewhere else, from some way they've recovered this money from somewhere, and they can prove it, which is very unlikely, I know, Jim, but hey, you can only hope, right?
1: Well, yeah, I was going to say, you can only hope, but yeah. So, and you were talking about the budget. Aren't we on our 23rd or 24th or 28th, what do they call that when they don't pass a budget?
2: And the magical continuing resolution,
1: continuing
2: Jim.
1: Resolution, yeah. So, yeah. There is no budget.
0: Yeah, get off your butts, Congress, and do your job. We want people in there who are going to do their job. And I don't care which side of the aisle they're on. They have to do their job. If they're not going to, they don't deserve to get paid. I really believe an amendment would be really nice, or a law that says if the budget is not done on time, you stop receiving in your income. You stop being paid as a senator, as a representative until it is completed. I would love to see that. Thank you so much, Jim. I really appreciate you. I love the way you voice things and the way you do it in a God-honoring way. And I think you have some really good insights into what's going on in this world, as do many of our listeners and our participants here at Financial Issues. We're glad you're with us. We're glad you love God so much that you've decided to invest with integrity. And higher interest rates, they shouldn't be bothering you at this time if you've been a good steward. And if for some reason you stumbled, that's okay too. There's always time to get back online. Remember, today's the first day of being the best steward you've ever been in your life. God bless everyone. I want to thank you again for loving the Lord and showing it by the way you invest with biblical integrity.
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4: Let's take a quick look at the weather across the Amarillo area today. High temperature expected to be about 90, winds gusting to 30 miles an hour. Tomorrow, high temperature upper 80s, slight chance of rain. 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Flashpoint is a televised program. program that we use the audio from for our radio purposes. Flashpoint is a program that focuses on pertinent issues currently facing America and delivers news and commentary under the anointing, encouraging evidence and hope that God is working to bring about His plans and purposes in these turbulent times. Gene Bailey is the host of Flashpoint, along with regular contributors such as Mario Murillo, Hank Cunnerman, and Lance Walnow. And now, here is the latest episode of Flashpoint.
5: Good evening, everyone. I'm Gene Bailey. You're watching Flashpoint. Listen, before we head off into this weekend, we've got some news to talk about tonight. Let me welcome what's happening in your world, my friend, outside of Illinois, Pastor James Ward. Thank you, Pastor, for being here. Pat Schatzline, sporting his cowboy hat. Thank you, sir. And Ben Burquam, somewhere outstanding in a field. So glad you guys are all here. And Ben, it's appropriate you're wearing the ice hat that you're wearing because we've got a nice story, a shooting in New York City. Here it is.
6: ICE agents here flooding the street. When we showed up, there were dozens and dozens of ICE agents in this street. They are now leaving the scene. Seconds ago, dozens of them just left this scene. If you can swing back here, left here now is the NYPD. The NYPD now securing this scene. That is the train station above here. To your right is a Marlboro Hill train station over here to your right. Witnesses we spoke to say they heard seven gunshots, and one man said it was a man that was the subject of this interaction. Yeah, he was in his vehicle with a baby in the back, and that there was some type of verbal altercation. And in his words, this escalated quickly and unnecessarily. Again, you see here ICE agents on scene, now leaving this scene. Apparently down the street from here, there was a Target parking lot where city officials say ICE agents have been using this lot on 225th Street in Marble Hill as the staging ground. That is apparently near where this happened, and happened just after 4 o'clock. That person was rushed to the hospital, and according to police, that person is now conscious and being treated at the hospital.
5: All right, so let me, before I go to what New York's mayor had to say about this, let me give you a little background, a little detail here. The shooter, the suspect, Oscar Belgal, 28, Dominican national. You heard on the story there, at least one ICE agent fired 7 rounds, hit him in the neck. There's so much, this guy is not your Boy Scout. 2023, arrested in connection with a robbery, pleaded guilty, fourth degree grand larceny. He got 5 years probation. That's a pretty good gig there, I guess. 2025, arrested on narcotics related charges. Case is still pending. ICE officials say Belgal was associated with armed robbery crew. Then in September, just a few weeks ago, ICE claimed he had previously evaded an attempted arrest, and he was in the country illegally. All right, Ben, I don't know why they were after this guy. Seems like a pretty normal citizen to me.
7: Yeah. To the left, he's model citizen. He's the model non-citizen. He's the protected, extra protected class of illegal alien that the Democrats seem to care more about than American citizens. I've ridden with ICE all over the country. This is my Houston field office hat from riding with the Houston field office. These guys are patriots. They're heroes of our country. They go out every single day to get bad guys off our streets, and in particular, guys like this. And what, the last part you said there, where he evaded capture previously, that elevates it. So this is somebody that they've gone after before. He's already on the list. He knows he's already on the target list, and they're going after him. He's already evaded. They're going into this knowing he's a violent individual, and in that case, more precaution is taken. Anyone out there protesting against ICE for doing their job is—it's just a shame to our country. And the worst part to me is you have politicians that have incentivized this. The sanctuary policies of Mondami and cities like New York incentivize criminal thug illegals like this scumbag to continue doing what they're doing. And it puts ICE lives in danger, and it puts American citizens' lives in danger. All I can say is, God bless ICE. We need to deport them all.
5: I agree. In Jesus' name, amen. Make it so. All right, James Ward, let me get your take here. I mean, there's been issues in Chicago area as well with ICE. Things kind of got quiet, then we're here again. But this guy, did they overreact? I mean, if we're wrong, help me understand.
8: Gene, they did not overreact at all. Let's go with a biblical framework. Jeremiah 17:9, the human heart is deceitful and desperately wicked. Jesus himself says in the last times that lawlessness and anarchy will abound. But let's go back to ICE. You know, I heard Tallarico say something. Syed say something about ICE is rotten to its core earlier today. That is an unscriptural idea. This is, again, why we need biblical truth and not truth, you know, or information, I should say, from the Quran, because Romans 13 talks to us about authority being designated by God. And it says that the person who resists authority brings judgment on themselves. That guy brought who was shot brought judgment on himself by resisting the authority that God has put in place.
5: Yeah, without a doubt. All right. Of course, in typical left fashion, what do? Let's have a riot. Let's have a mob riot. Here's some B-roll of what was going on. Pat, I'll go to you as we look at this B-roll happening here. What happened with ICE, we were talking, I know we lost your feed there for a second. The whole issue with people thinking they're overreacting. Of course, this is the left. God bless the New York City Police Department having to manage this in the middle. What do you think, Pat? Is this getting better or worse?
9: You know, here's what I think. I'm actually headed to that area tomorrow. I fly there to speak right outside the city. And, you know, when you fly into that area, you can just feel the heaviness. You can feel the darkness. But this right here is the left's way of, because I think most of this is financed outside. I think most of it's created. It is just chaos. They understand that when you dance in the ballroom of demons, you end up partnering with the devil. And that's what they've done. Their whole concept is to destroy America, tear down America. It is the combination of what Charlie Kirk said of communism joining with Islam, the red and green coming together, and they bought into it. And it's the liberal logic. And I don't know. I think the mayor that we have there, Mondani, who's only been in America about 7.5 years, bottom line, doesn't belong there. And so I think that what you're seeing take place is absolute chaos. It's the 1960s all over again.
5: Yeah, and that's exactly what the left playbook wanted. Never let a good disaster, a good crisis go to waste. All right, here's New York City Mayor Mamdani. This guy has been giving so many opportunities to say the right thing, to change his mind, to be on the half of Americans. Here's what he said today about what happened.
10: And the pretext of ICE is, in their words, to keep this country safe. How is it keeping anyone safe to have, as you just heard from the police commissioner, individuals wearing construction vests and masks with long guns? Residents have no idea if these are law enforcement agents or if they are simply attacking someone on the street. And when it comes to ICE, it begs the question, what's the difference? There is no explanation for this.
5: What do you think, Ben?
7: So I go back to what I was just saying. The sanctuary policies in places like New York City, because of traitorous politicians like Mamdani, who, again, I go back to what Pat said, he doesn't belong in our country, much less in that position. What a shame 25 years after 9/11 that we would even put him in there. But it's the policies that threaten their communities. It's the sanctuary policies that don't allow ICE to pick up criminal illegal aliens in the jails, that force ICE to go back out into the communities. And the same organizations that invited the invasion into America are now weaponized against ICE. Why do you think ICE goes undercover in some of these cases? It's because they're targeted. They're targeted for attack by the very people that invited the invasion into our country, that are protecting illegal aliens in their own communities. It's pure lawlessness, and the virtue signaling from people like Mamdani, it's disgusting. It's sickening. And it's why these elections that we're heading up to are so critically important. Christians need to wake up. Christians have to vote. If we vote, we win everything. If we stay home, we lose and we get more Mamdanis.
5: Yeah, all right, Pat, you hear, and I agree with you, Ben, absolutely. We've been talking about that on this shows for the last 6 years. But the truth is, people stay home, Pat. They stay home and they don't go vote. And these are good Bible-believing Christians who don't really think their Christianity applies to current events.
9: Here's what I want to say. We're on the verge of either. I was praying early this morning. It's actually in a deer stand. I was praying early this morning, and I was thinking about it, and I felt the Lord speak to me. We're so close to breakthrough in this nation, revival breakthrough. But here's the bottom. Christians and lethargy run hand in hand at times. we get excited, we push Trump over the line, we do whatever it is, and then we just go quiet. And 80% of Muslims show up to vote. 30% of Christians show up to vote. I can tell you the statistics here in Texas. It is incredible how Christians stay home in the midterms. I'm going to say it like this. We're only one generation, Ronald Reagan said, away from losing our freedom. And if we don't rise up and vote right now, this we have to treat this midterm as if Trump's on the ballot, but more than that, as if Jesus is on the ballot, because we must make a biblical stand of righteousness.
5: Yeah, James Ward, I'll get your take here.
8: Yeah, Mondani is being true to form. And you know, as Pat just said, the Christianity is on the ballot. We're choosing between Christianity and Islam, which has co-opted the Democratic Party, is using the Democrat Party to gain influence in the United States of America. And Mamdani is true to form, going back to him swearing his oath with his hand on the Quran and not the Bible. It's a completely different set of values, morals, and ethics, and a different vision for America that Christians have to wake up, especially to recognize that this is something that affects our children and our grandchildren for many generations to come if we don't step up and engage right now.
5: So we have to engage. We have to get up and engage. This is why we're telling you, get involved in the voting process. You can't rely on the polls. It's only 25 days from now. It seems like shocking it's that quick. But we're only 25 days away to seeing what's going to happen. And this is why it's so important for us to get to the polls. Get your friend. If you have to vote early, go vote early. If you can vote on the day of the election, I agree with President Trump, that's probably better. But go vote. No matter what, go vote. Go vote. And Ben, I am counting on you to go vote and vote the right way.
7: Yeah, I know. You know, it's one of those things. I live, it's we talk about the heartland. We moved to Arkansas from California, and a lot of people feel like it's a safe state. But what we see all across this country, in particular with these satanic prayers that we've been seeing in places like Iowa, the devil knows the ground he holds. The devil holds the East Coast and the West Coast, and there's a reason why he's going in to places like Iowa and the heartland. It's not because it's just the heartland. It's because it's the soul of America, and Americans need to realize this. Pat or James, I don't remember if it was Pat or James, just said it's absolutely true. Islam is less than 2% of our population, but they're taking ground because they are all activated. If Christians had that same activation, Muslims would never win again. Communists would never win again. But we have to stand up and fight back for this nation, for our children, and for biblical values.
5: And we got to fight. All right, so we're going to keep going. Listen, if you need to be a part, everybody on this watching this program, if you're a regular watcher, I need you to be a part of the Right Now America campaign. We have until the 27th to get letters written. So get out there, go to rightnowamerica.com or .org and click on Flashpoint, get your letters. It's easy to do. Send them, take a picture of yourself, post it on social media, tag us, and let's get it done. Ladies and gentlemen, we've got to. We must activate. These are people who voted conservatively in the past. Most of them are probably Christians, but they're definitely conservatives, and they haven't voted recently. These are the people that you and I need to reach. Most people here watching me are going to go vote, but you have people in your own networks that are not going to go vote. They may not act like it, and they may tell you they're going to vote, and they're not because it just didn't work out with their schedule or whatever. But you need to encourage everybody. I need you to light a fire under your circle of friends and family, and let's get the people out to vote. Talk about it. Talk about it. We need to do it. We need to do it. All right, let's move on to what's going on. President Trump posted this about Russia. I've just concluded a highly successful discussion with President Vladimir Putin. The leaders agreed Russia will immediately supply over 300,000 tons of diesel fuel. That's huge. To the American and global marketplace, another 500,000 tons during the month of November and 1 million tons immediately thereafter. Additionally, based on the condition of their diesel refineries, Russia will then deliver within a short period of time 3 million tons of diesel fuel. Here's the big part right here. Between our total control of the Strait of Hormuz and this great announcement on Russian energy, diesel prices for Americans and indeed the world will be coming down record numbers and fast. Lower prices for Americans, great farmers, ranchers, truckers, greatest priority. very big, important announcement. It must be understood, Iran will not have a nuclear weapon. Now, I think it's interesting right here. Pat, I'll go to you. No, James, let me go to you first on this. It's interesting that President Trump ties in the diesel fuel with Iran. And I was wondering when I saw the story, reading it, is he going to kind of connect the two? Because they are connected. And this, if you're Iran, you're going, oh, man, I thought we had a Russia on our side. This isn't working out so well.
8: Yeah, so from Russia to Iran to Venezuela, here you see Trump in charge doing what he does best in terms of making deals on a global scale. One of the things that when you talk about elections, I'm reminded of Jethro's advice to Moses, Gene. And one of the things that Jethro tells Moses to choose men, let's just call that an election, pick and select men. The first thing he says, make sure that they are able men, that they have the capacity and the skill set to lead. And it's important for our listeners to remember that when you're voting for Donald Trump on a global scale, you need a leader who is able and has the capacity to broker these kind of deals on the global landscape. And he's doing that.
5: He is indeed. You know, Pat, do you think conservatives in America have just kind of gotten used to President Trump being the decision maker in chief? He just goes and gets it done. And we may not like it, but, you know, let's remember what we dealt with
9: right
5: for the last 4 years with President Autopen. I mean, he didn't do anything unless his cronies did it for him.
9: I don't think he was president for the last 2 years. Personally, I think he was probably asleep somewhere. No, here's what's happened. I saw a thing the other day that 125 different things that President Trump has done for America and 25 key things for the church and American liberty and freedom. When you look at what he's doing right here, he's actually ending the war between Russia and Ukraine, I believe, because he's already said Ukraine, don't bomb the wheat, don't bomb the manufacturers, the diesel, all that kind of stuff. He's actually going in and saying, okay, Ukraine, you need us as a partner, but I'm telling you, that's off limits. And look, when you were driving, I was driving down the freeway today, diesel's over $6, and you're looking at the gas and all that kind of stuff. President Trump doesn't care. He doesn't care if people are going to say, look at him getting in bed with Russia or any other stuff. He cares about the American people. And I want to say this, because you made a really good statement there. I believe with all my heart that when we lose President Trump, when his term is up, I think we're going to look back and go, these are the greatest years we've ever had, these 4 years. We Reagan, but I think we'll say it about Trump now, because he does care.
5: I agree. You know, your thoughts, Ben?
7: Yeah, no doubt. I mean, you look at, this is, as we're heading into these elections, I've been covering it for a long time. And what was crazy was after President Trump won against Joe Biden, Kamala Harris, you know, the miracle that was, I watched the 4 years previously. I watched the theft in 2020. I watched the indictments. I was sitting in the courtrooms in New York. I watched the invasion on our southern border for 4 years. We covered that and exposed it. And then to watch President Trump, after three assassination attempts, come back and win, get in here. The spiritual battle is on in America, and that's what you see. It's all good versus evil, light versus darkness. And unfortunately, a lot of people on our side have bought into that darkness and are not paying attention to the difference between where we're at and where we would be, the alternatives of where we're at and where we would be, or where we're going if we give it back up. There is no doubt in my mind President Trump is the right man for this job. You don't have to agree with everything he does. Nobody agrees with anything anyone does, or everything anyone does. But you look at his intent and you look at the long-term outcomes of the policies, there is no doubt about it. President Trump's policies are good for America. And I agree with what Pat said. Think back. The Ukrainian-Russian war wouldn't have even happened had President Trump been in there. And now we're looking at a time where that war hopefully is coming to an end. You look at a time where we're taking power away from the terrorist enabler in the Middle East, Iran. We've shut the southern border. We're protecting America. We're not transgendering kids. I just came from Colorado. We're pushing initiatives there to stop transgendering kids. But everything we're talking about right now, it's all good versus evil. And President Trump, it's amazing. This man at his age, I'll be with him tomorrow in Clarksville, Tennessee. That's where I'm heading right now. It is incredible. My prayer, though, is I look at it and say, okay, where's the bench? Who's coming next? Who can fill those shoes? And where are the leaders, the strong leaders that God is raising up to backfill that? And that's my prayer looking forward.
5: I think you're right. And my concern is, who are those leaders? I mean, we all have people that we like. I think, James, I'll go to you here. I don't think anybody's got this nomination for 28 wrapped up and in the can. I would like to have seen a little bit more, just me personally, I would like to have seen a little bit more from J.D. Vance. I haven't seen that. I personally really like Marco Rubio. I think he's got the America, the conservative America's vote already. But I could be wrong. What do you think, James?
8: Yeah, Gene, I'm with you. I think that even Rubio's recent trip to Greece, the speech that he made to the world, he's stately. He's a man of faith. He's principled. And I really appreciate the way that he represented the United States of America on a global stage. And so I'm prayerful that he will be one of the ones that will certainly pick up that mantle. And this is where the church needs to engage and where the Flashpoint Army is so powerful and so significant, because the Word of God tells us in 1 Timothy 3 for us to pray for kings and authority, for those who are in authority, that we might lead a quiet and peaceable life. And so now is the time for us to start praying even beyond this midterm election for 2028 concerning the succession and the continuation of the good things that are already in place by President Trump's administration.
5: Amen. Amen to that. I agree. All right. I want you guys to watch this clip before I go to break. This is Marco Rubio. This isn't the speech, but this is him on the tarmac. And I love how he took on the fake news. Here it is.
11: Wait a minute. IG investigation.
12: Guys, I'm not playing this game with you, okay? You guys write a story, and then your editors tell you, make sure you get a comment from him on something we haven't seen, okay? You guys are not going to be our only source of information in the world. I'm sorry to tell you that. And so I want you to understand, no, that's not the way the process is going to work.
11: How's the process working?
12: Well, first of all, the process doesn't work like this. We don't conduct these things on a press conference, on a tarmac, in a foreign country, because you wrote a story, or somebody else wrote a story, because some source gave it to you. So get that out of your head, because that's never the way it's going to work with me. It's a game that's been played for a long time, but it's not a game we're going to play. We're conducting serious business here, and we'll handle things appropriately. I don't even know if what you're reporting is true. You guys somehow walk around thinking that because some source told you something and you reported it, it's the gospel. It's not the gospel. It's not the gospel for me. That's not the way we do it.
5: Oh, Pat. I love Marco Rubio. Boy, he owned him. He took authority, he took control, and he said, this is not the way it's going to work. And they backed down.
9: You know, Thomas Jefferson wrote to Dr. James Curry in 1786, he said, about newspaper quotes, he said, nothing should be quoted without being able to be questioned. I love Marco Rubio. I love him because he's bold. He doesn't care. He feels like I think he is the front runner. We were just talking about that just a moment ago. I also think of Josh Hawley. I think we actually have a pretty deep bench of conservatives. And I also think we have a pretty deep bench of rhinos that we're going to have to distinguish between. They're going to try to come out. But at the same time, Marco Rubio is my guy. And I was just down in Miami ministering, and he is loved in Miami. He's the son of the city. They love him down there and say he's the real deal.
5: He is the real deal. What do you think, Ben?
7: Yeah.
5: You saw him answer the press. I mean, you're the press too. What do you think? Are you okay with that?
7: Oh, no, I love that. I mean, because that's not the press. That's the propagandists that are pushing. And I love the way he differentiated that. They come out with this so-called source of a story that is basically there to undermine our country. It's not only there to undermine President Trump. The leftist propagandist media, the fake news, whatever you want to call them in America, they're actually working to undermine America. That's their agenda now. And so I love that. He should challenge them. He should say, I'm not going to answer your stupid questions. When you're making up stories, you've got your own sources. I could go on. But yes, every single time these propagandists challenge them, he should treat them in the exact same way.
5: I agree. James, this is, it's a different world than it was 6 years ago. Not just because we all went through COVID and Summer of Love and stolen elections. Not just because of that. Our eyes are collectively open, even to the media. I remember when we first started showing clips, showing the media regurgitating the same story over and over and over, almost verbatim. And they were all sponsored by certain pharmaceutical companies. Suddenly we realized as a nation, wait a minute, maybe we're not getting the truth. This is why it's so important what you're doing and what we're doing. We must take the reins of the media world back.
8: Yeah, and when we're seeing that happen, Gene, one of the things I'm really encouraged about is the rise of independent journalists. Flashpoint Army, as you said, the things we're doing here. But even just social media, man, you're hearing people who are speaking up, who are tired of being manipulated. I'm really excited to hear an increasing number of let's just say, black and brown people who are shaking this loyalty, this commitment to the Democratic ideology, and who are saying that we want more, we need to do more. It's spreading. And so I believe a new movement is happening right now, a movement of freedom and liberty. And that is where we're seeing the fruit of this independent ideology, and free thinking is being restored in America. And we're moving away from legacy media, which indeed has been corrupt and co-opted by those who intend to do harm and to inflict wickedness in our nation.
5: So true. All right, before you go, Ben, Stop Liberal Intolerance. Let's talk about your book, Step Into Fear.
7: Yeah, thank you. Yeah, Gene. And by the way, the endorsement by Gene Bailey, one of the best ones in there. It's my journey from crack addiction 10 years ago this month, October, to where I'm standing today. God set me free. And I've 15 chapters about the journeys along the way, all of the fears I've had to overcome. And really, my prayers, it's an inspiration for this next generation, in particular young people, to rise up and stand up and take this nation back. And one of the coolest parts is every chapter in the hard copy book actually has QR codes you can scan and watch the videos of the stories and the journey along the way. So it's an honor for you to be in the book. And it's an honor for the audience to purchase and read it and let us know what you think.
5: I think everybody in the Flashpoint Army, if you bought this book, you would really enjoy it like I did. And just when you realize you've known Ben from all he's done with Law and Border, Frontline, and everything he's done with Real America's Voice and Flashpoint, but understanding what Ben's come through really gives you a new perspective. Ben, it's a great book. Thank you for writing it. You can get it on Amazon, everywhere books are sold. Go get your book, you'll get your copy. Ben, we got to let you go. Thank you for being on tonight. We'll see you next time. It looks like you're at Friday Night Lights high school football game, but I'm not going to ask, but it's okay.
7: No, I'll be with Trump tomorrow.
5: But all right, there you go.
7: See you guys again soon.
5: All right, thank you. We're going to go to break. We come back. Tallarico, where is he? We're going to talk about it after the break.
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5: Dutch, I can't wait to be there either October 22nd or 24th. Really love to have you come be a part of what God's doing at the Ranch. This is not a Flashpoint Live. I just want to make sure everybody knows that. This ain't that. So if you're coming talking, you're thinking we're going to talk about a lot of politics, we might, but it's not a Flashpoint Live event. This is getting in a tent and letting God do whatever he wants to do. And we made some real commitments here. And I'll be honest with you, this has been a real step of faith for me, because we were expressly instructed to not talk about who's doing music, who's speaking. The only person you know that is speaking, and there are several, is that we did talk about was Dutch Sheets will be there one night. But the people that are coming understand what this is about. This is the tent of meeting. We're going to go there. Over 3,000 of you have already registered. We're looking for more. 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It's a free event. Just let us know you're coming. We would love to see you. It's just nights only, October 22nd through 24th, 7 p.m. at night. There'll be food trucks. There'll be restrooms. There'll be everything. And it's at the ranch, the Flashpoint Ranch. And we would love to have you on the property. We are looking forward to it. And looking forward for you seeing property. We are working really hard right now. We finally got some rain here in Texas, so we're able to trim some of the trees up without hurting them. So we get a lot of work done around the property. The pad site is now ready for the tent when it comes. So it's going to be great. And the big, beautiful flagpole is up that can be seen from miles around. And even some of my neighbors have texted me going, hey, nice flag. So It's great. In fact, show them the, there it is, show them the flagpole. You saw it right there. That was the crane that had to lift it up there. I mean, it's been great. And so anyway, love to see you there and get in God's presence and let him do what he wants to do. And that's the whole purpose. So I'm looking forward to it. All right, let's talk about James Tallarico, because I didn't even know this, but he's been missing for weeks. This is not what you do when you're running a campaign. Something's up. Here's Jesse Waters.
13: You think skinny Tallarico can keep these commies in check? Frico's actually been missing for 2 weeks. Disappeared from the campaign trail. No one's seen or heard from him. He's like the gay Ayatollah. We're going to need to see proof of life. Now, his campaign says he has the flu. But Dr. Donald diagnosed him with a different disease.
14: You haven't seen him in a couple of weeks. I hear the guy's disappeared. Nobody knows. You know where he is? He's sick because he's been forced to eat meat for political reasons, and he's throwing up all over the place. He's sick.
13: If you can't beat the flu, how are you going to beat Paxton? What kind of flu knocks you out for 2 weeks anyway? You're trying to win the Senate here. You can't get out of bed? Doesn't add up. He's either a weak waif that the wind blows over, or there's something terribly wrong with him, and we hope he's okay. Either way, you can't trust him, because he's not being honest. Biden lied about his health. Didn't end well.
5: Valid point here, Pat. What do you think?
9: You know, I think we've all seen the reports over the last 48 hours, and I was really praying about this, Gene, because I pray this young man has an encounter with God. You know, the Bible tells us in 2 Peter 3:16 that unstable people distort scripture. And I was telling somebody on a phone call that called me earlier about this, because there's been reports, some mental things that are going on with him and him disappearing for the last 2 weeks, still disappearing, saying he has the flu, all the different things. But there's been reports of some mental things that are going on. We all knew that. Anybody that says God is non-binary, anybody that says that there's six genders, anybody that says that Mary, he said this on a podcast, that God asked permission for Mary to get pregnant or she could have had an abortion, anybody that distorts scripture, we know. I'm just going to say something, and I may get some letters. I can't wait to be at the river, by the way. I had a whole prophetic dream about it, what God's going to do there. So I just shifted gears on you, because it's going to be unbelievable. People get there. But I want to say this, because the remnant's coming together. But I want to say this. God will send confusion when he wants to bring somebody to their knees. You've seen it with Nebuchadnezzar. You can see it with the Midianites and Gideon when the armies turn on themselves. I'm saying this. I felt this last night when I was hearing all this. Confusion is running amidst and a must. And I think that God is saying, let confusion reign, because this young man has so twisted scripture. And yeah, we pray for his wholeness. We pray he's restored. We really mean that. That's not just wordage. I really prayed for him today. But I'm at the same time, I don't believe God can be mocked. And that's what we've seen.
5: Okay, let me read you what Spencer Pratt posted, which I thought this was a very, very good post. It's long, so I'll read it quickly. My sources tell me Tallarico's in a mental health facility. His campaign has stopped actively planning events in the vital home stretch of the campaign. If this is true, this is actually a time to pray for Tallarico. We should, of course, savagely mock his smug, awful campaign. Advisors agree here, Spencer, great point, by all means. And while, yes, of course, this would be disqualifying for Tallarico's aspirations to be a Texas senator, we must hold empathy for anyone undergoing crisis. Campaigns are brutal, but not everybody's cut out for it. You need very thick skin. As much as I don't want Tallarico anywhere near government, I also don't want to wish him harm, and no political office is worth having a breakdown. His awful advisors are at fault for this, and that's the point I want to make here. They pushed him to do something or be something he isn't, and it didn't work. I'm praying that this isn't true and he's okay. You want to win these fights on the battlefield of ideas, not the minefield of poor health. What do you think, James?
8: You know, Satan is the ultimate abuser, Gene. He'll take a poor soul, a misguided person like James Tallarico, and use him, and then discard him when he's done with him. But there's actually a verse of scripture in 2 Corinthians chapter 11, verse 13, that describes James Tallarico, and it says, "For such are false apostles, deceitful workers, who transform themselves into ministers of righteousness. Just as Satan transformed himself into an angel of light, it's no great thing if his workers would also transform themselves into ministers of righteousness and apostles of Christ. And that's a verse that I believe describes him in terms of his misguided understanding of scripture. And Satan, I believe, has abused him. And we certainly need to pray for his health, but at the same time, see to it that we're engaging to make sure that he comes nowhere near the Senate in the U.S. in the U.S. Congress.
15: Exactly right.
16: Something is drastically wrong here. No matter what, if he's ill, this is a very serious illness because there's modern medicine has got a lot of great things to do that can, with IVs, that can make him bounce back very quickly. So I'm concerned about that. If it's over 12 days, he's already canceled some events. But I like what Spencer Pratt said there, Pat, because my concern is, what everybody's concern is, who's running this guy? Who's running him in this campaign to not be forthright and not to be honest about what's going on? I really believe if they had wanted to, they could have, let's be real, they could have spun this whole thing, a sympathy thing for Tallarico, and it could have really helped him. But they haven't. They've chosen to lie about it.
9: I still think they will. I think you'll see them doing that over this weekend. That's why they put out a comment. We'll be seeing him this weekend. But here's the deal. It's the East Coast and the West Coast is trying to run Texas. And the very people that are on Epstein's list and work with all the money things, all those people are the ones that are dumping $100 million into Texas to try to defeat Paxton. And a lot of people struggle with Paxton. I like Paxton. Paxton's done amazing things for Texas. And he's repented for character flaws. But I will say this. I believe that whoever's running that campaign, I think they were so just shocked. They didn't know what to do. And they didn't know who to bring in. And either they got a bunch of novices running that thing that they're trying to figure it out. And I think it's a lot worse. Should he not come out this weekend, I think it's a lot worse than what we know. I think there might be some different things we actually don't know. I feel this strongly.
16: Well, and we're hearing some words of that. We won't make that allegation because we don't know for sure, but we are hearing that rumbling through. All right, so what does Kim Paxton say? The election's coming. The election is coming. How many days are we? 25 days until the election. This is just 3 weeks. A little over 3 weeks.
15: 1 week to early voting.
16: And one week to early voting. That's correct. All right. So here's what Ken Paxton says. 13 days missing. We've tried posters. We've tried formal proof of life request. Now we're asking every Texan to join the search for Jimmy. Call the Tala Freakout tip line. Or, have you seen James Tallarico? Now, some people are going to look at this and go, hey, no, that's being mean. Ladies and gentlemen, we need to know. We need to know what's going on here. So I don't fault Kim Paxton here for saying, where is he? We need to know. This race is too important, and it's not just for the people of the great state of Texas. This has lingering effects for the rest of the country. We need to know where this man is. You don't let President Trump go missing. We always know where he is. We've had this happen. Let's just remember what happened just a few weeks back with Mitch McConnell. Everybody was going crazy trying to find out Mitch. Then he comes out, that he's alive, because there was a lot of concern he was not even alive. So there was a lot of pushback. We need to know where he is. James, where do we go from here with this other than just sit back and watch?
8: Yeah, this election is too important. The state of Texas is too important to the entirety of the United States of America. As Texas goes, so goes the United States of America. So there are others of us across the country that are praying for this election because Texas is so important. And Gene, I just created a framework that I share with folks to help them put in perspective Kim Paxton, to say, well, I don't like his personality or some character flaws. You know, I say there's some things that are more important. Number one, we have to understand that there are principalities that are ruling over regions and nations, and we have to deal with those. Number two, we have to understand the principles of God's word, which is the only way for us to overthrow those principalities. And so we need to vote biblical principles. Number three, every politician has policies. So we want to know if their policies line up with the principles so that we can overthrow the principalities and the wickedness in our nation. The fourth and the least important part of it is a personality. And so I just want to create a bigger framework for voters right now to engage. Don't look at the personality. Deal with the principalities. Deal with the principles of God's word and deal with the policies that are being put before you as you approach this election.
14: That's exactly.
16: That's excellent. Excellent word. Well, let's go to Michigan and let's look at what Abdul El Sayed says, because this affects you too.
17: I also think we need a pathway to citizenship for folks who are stuck in limbo right now. You've got this tough guy attitude to immigration that's not keeping us safe. In fact, it's terrorizing folks in our streets. It's not funding the southern border, which needs to be kept safe. But what it is doing, it's weaponizing an agency of the government at the tune of Donald Trump and his goons.
16: All right, weaponizing an agent. It's like, you know, it's the same thing over and over again. And if you're President Trump, I mean, how many times does he get blamed for everything? Let me show you. I want to show you what President Trump said about El Sayed. Watch.
14: Trying very hard. You know this guy, I call him Mohammed El Fayed. Some people call him Abdul. I call him Mohammed. Somebody said, why? I said, I don't know. I feel like it.
16: I don't know. I feel like it, Pat. It's a funny line, but I mean, it really is. It's a serious thing that we're dealing with.
9: So let me just go back to what he said. And people are picking on him, and CNN went crazy over it. Mohammed, or whatever his name, hold on. His real name is Abdurrahman Mohammed El Sayed. So I don't know why he got upset, or people are getting upset about being called Mohammed, a pedophile that had a fake encounter with a demon in a cave and all kinds of other stuff. I'm being facetious when I say that right there, but they love the word Mohammed. It's the number one baby name in the world, and he gets upset. It is actually his name. President Trump just left off the first part of it. I'll just say that like that. And as far as pathway to citizenship, you know what that means. That means amnesty for everybody.
16: That's right.
9: That means a ticket to everybody. And I've got good friends that I would love to see them have a pathway to citizenship. I know them. They're very close to me. And they're good guys. But the bottom line is, the last president let in probably 20, if not 30, maybe more, million people into this nation. And bottom line is, there's no way we can do a pathway to citizenship right now till we get people out and start over.
16: I agree. What do you think, James?
8: I think we have to recognize in our nation, and this is where I would call upon pastors, especially Gene, to teach that Islam is an existential threat to the United States of America, to constitutional law and life as we know it. I think folks have realized, especially Islamists, they know that they can't conquer America militarily. We have the most lethal fighting force in the world, the finest in the world, but they can conquer America ideologically, educationally, judiciously, legislatively, numerically, and that's their aim. And so we need to engage and recognize that Islam and folks like El Sayed, Mamdani, and a growing number of Muslim politicians and U.S. government, again, swearing on the Quran to uphold constitutional values. You cannot swear by a book that contradicts the Constitution that you're going to uphold the Constitution of the United States of America. So we need to call this out. And I'm really calling on pastors to be vocal, to teach congregations and to educate the American people about the threat of Islam in America.
16: I agree 100%. And I am encouraged, the head of the Southern Baptist Convention, Pastor Willie Rice, has come out and said, hey, pastors need to talk about this. I'm like, finally, we got some, they're getting on the bandwagon. We need to do it. And if you're going to a church that's not talking about it, you need to join the Flashpoint Army chapter. That's what you need to do. Everybody should join the chapter, be a part, because we will get you to the right church, somebody that is saying, wait a minute, we need to talk about this. Speaking of talking about it, it's interesting, Sayed, he's refused to condemn terrorist groups on the debate stage. Listen to what CNN said after they watched him refuse to comment.
18: is when he was asked, who's the greater danger to America, Israel or Iran? Three times he was asked that. He refused to answer. Afterwards, he said, that's a dumb question. And he was right. It is a dumb question because the answer is so painfully easy. But he couldn't say that. He criticized Mike Rogers for asking him to condemn Hamas, Hezbollah, Al-Qaeda, saying they're scary words, but he hasn't condemned them. And they are scary words because they've killed hundreds of thousands of innocents, including 3,000 Americans, 3 miles south of here. So at a certain point, it goes from either this is political malpractice at the best, or he can't or he won't because of something deeper. And that is far more troubling. And I just, I don't get it because I don't want to get it because it really is dark.
19: I do. I get it. It's hard not to at this point. I mean, the associations are clear. Yes, Muslim Brotherhood, he said it a million times, but has the advantage of being correct. The man has surrounded himself, including high-profile family members, with individuals who have ties to CARE, which is aligned, which has been implicated in terrorism financing scandals. Can't condemn the attack on the synagogue without condemning Israel in the same voice. Can't celebrate the death of the Ayatollah Khomeini, who killed Americans, and so on and so forth. Eventually, you have to confront the evidence of your own eyes.
16: And that's the whole point here, Pat. Eventually, you have to confront the evidence.
9: You know, I love what happened in the debate when Mike Rogers basically said, hey, bro, your mother worked for, you know, terrorist organizations. Here in Texas, our governor, from CARE to the Muslim Brotherhood, we have deemed them as terrorist organizations. And what's so funny is a doctor, which he's not really a doctor, he never actually practiced, Al-Sayed, his own mother raised money for these organizations. And the guy will never call it out. But I love what was said by even the commentator at the end. You just got to believe your own eyes. This guy, I honestly believe he's going to lose in a landslide. I do not believe African Americans will vote for him. I do not. I cannot understand any Jewish person. I was born in Detroit that would vote for him. I actually think he's absolutely going to get destroyed by Mike Rogers. Mike Rogers is a true patriot.
16: And the only way that happens is if we all go vote. Okay, let me get your comment on that, James, before I move on.
8: Yeah, I think it's great that CNN, that many, you know, what I would call now reasonable Democrats with the far left, the socialists that are rising up in the party, the even the Van Jones, the Bill Maher's, they're really starting to call these things out. I think it's, you know, we're hearing reports about Obama going to Detroit to campaign for Syed. That's a sick thing if that actually takes place, where much of this began, even with his administration. And for those, I don't go so far as to say that you can't be Democrat and be Christian, but I can say that you really have an issue with hypocrisy. I believe that if you call yourself a Christian, to stand alongside folks like Syed and what Obama is doing to support him, I think you really have a hard time standing up for the truth of the gospel of Jesus Christ of Nazareth by supporting these policies. And I think a lot of folks are coming out of that right now. There's going to be a great exodus. And I agree with Pat. I think that we're going to be surprised at the outcome about how significantly of the margin that Mike Rogers is going to win.
16: Amen. All right. Let's believe in God. Go vote. 25 days, go vote. All right, let me end with some sad news today. I'm going to actually talk positively about a Chicago Bear player and coach, Mike Ditka, passed away. He's quite a man. Here's a clip.
20: I'm Mike Ditka. I'm here on behalf of one thing. The retired players that need help, in dire need. But all we're here for is to see that the system gets fixed. The system does not work. Now, you can talk about all the terms you want to. There's a difference between perception and reality. What is perceived to be means absolutely nothing unless it's real. The reality of the situation is, if you make people fill out enough forms, if you discourage them enough, if you make them jump through hoops, eventually they will say, he said, I don't need this. I can't do all this. This is ridiculous. And they're going to walk away from some of these situations. But it's time for some solutions. It's time for some action. I appreciate your time. I hope some of what I said made sense. But this is not about Mike Ditka. Football owes me nothing. Nothing. I owe my whole life to football. And I want you to understand it. And I'm not asking on my behalf. I'm asking on behalf of people who really need help.
16: Wow. Good words there, Pat. This guy was great. Let me run down some of the listing of his career. Of course, he's known as Iron Mike. He was a player from 1961 to 1972. Philadelphia Eagles, Chicago Bears, Dallas Cowboys. He was tight end. Super Bowl VI champion with the Cowboys, number five-time Pro Bowl selection, NFL Hall of Fame inducted in 1988. I was telling some of the staff here, this guy was the previous generation football. You know the way Mike Ditka looked? Right. He looked like a football player. He had like, I mean this with all respect, Ditka family. He had that bulldog face. He was like this wide, this deep. He had a look. He didn't have dreadlocks or, you know, long hair. I mean, it was a different world in the game.
9: He was a man's man.
16: He was
9: a man's man, and he wasn't a sissy, and he raised up men. And, you know, and when you look at a Ditka,

0: gridiron. He transcended football, and he was good for the city. He was good for America. He was good for a generation. And so I pray that God would bless his memory and bless his family during this time.
1: That's right. Mike Ditka, 86, life well lived. All right, so as we go in the last 6.5 minutes in this program, there is breaking news that we want to share. Maybe you missed it. President Trump has confirmed Katie Zachariah. She'll be the new or the next White House press secretary replacing Caroline Levin. You're like, where does she come from? Well, she currently serves senior communications advisor to Trump and Media Technology Group and previously worked as spokesperson for the Department of Homeland Security. I don't know anything about it, but Levitt departs in late August, which she did. And so here's the new person that'll be taking on the press. It's going to be interesting to see, Pat, how she does.
2: You know, it's going to be hard to follow Caroline Levitt. I mean, she is probably the sharpest 32-year-old person you've ever seen stand behind that desk. But I think if Trump picked her, remember, this happened in August, the announcement came, and we're right now at this point, and they really haven't done a lot of press conferences. They've used a lot of different cabinet members and different people to fill in. But it'll be interesting. That means she probably went through about, they probably went through about 50 people and they landed with her. So she's probably going to be awesome.
1: Yeah. And I'm sure she's been in some intense training as well as this point. What do you think, James?
0: Yeah, I pray that she does well. I agree with Pat that it's really hard to follow Caroline Levitt, who is so highly skilled at what she does. The great thing about Trump is that he ultimately does his own press conferences. He's not a president who hides behind his press secretary. He'll go on the camera and talk for himself and speak with clarity, answer questions directly to the American people. So I think she's going to be okay and the administration will be fine.
1: That's right. I believe so, too. All right. Well, let me talk about the book, Destroy Fear, that Terry and I wrote. It's a very thin little book because I wanted something very easy for you to read, you can read it on the airplane. It only takes you a couple hours. This, if you are looking for a highly theological breakdown on fear, don't buy this book. However, it is based on Scripture. Okay? I'm not saying it's not based on Scripture. I wanted something that would speak to the issue, because so many Christians that we've seen it ever since Flashpoint has been born walk in fear. Well, I got to be 6 feet apart. Oh, I got to wear a mask while I'm swimming. I'm in my car. Better wear a mask. Better wear gloves. You know, this, we have been trained to live in fear. The enemy wants to keep you in fear so that you don't experience the life that God gave you, the life that you were made for. And this is why we developed this book. Separate fear from your God-given identity. Stop accepting anxiety as just as who you are. I have known people in my own family line that were like, anxiety was just the way they dealt with things. It's just the way they live from crisis to crisis. You don't have to live that way. You don't have to live that way. Jesus paid the price. We don't need to live in fear. When you, and interestingly enough, I had my own fear to get over while we were writing this book, some health scares that kind of came up. And I'm telling you, the enemy didn't want this book out. We're getting it out. You can go to fparmy.com, get it. It's like 10 bucks. 888-427-9057 and get the book as well. All right. One more chance to talk to you about what's going on River at the Ranch. Here's Lance Wallnau's take. Watch.
3: We do a great job of taking on the tough subjects, the questions, the issues that other people dance around, that a lot of Christians are afraid of talking about. And that's our signature. I mean, that's what we just deal with stuff. But I really feel that for this movement that you're catalyzing, the tip of the spear isn't pointing at the errors that we have to deal with. It's really, in a sense, to go deeper into yes. That presence and power of God. Let this pierce the veil between us and heaven, because blessed are they that hunger and thirst after righteousness. All my life I've been surrounded by folks, and you have too, where, well, the Lord knows if he wants to be filled with the Spirit, he can do it anytime he wants. Well, those people never get filled with the Spirit, I notice, because there has to be a desire. There has to be a hunger. You'll have about as much of God as you want, and what I believe you're looking for is the river. There's something more that yes. God wants to release, and in the ecclesia, if you will, in the body of

0: in the mobilizing of his people, moving with a kind of a hunger for God to show up, not in the opposition of what's wrong, but in the demonstration of what's right. And I think that I think there's a move of God in this awakening that will come when the right people come together.
1: October 22nd, 24th, I want to see you here. James, 30 seconds to wrap up, sir. Go ahead.
2: I just want to remind Flashpoint Army that God sits us, puts us on the earth. He told us to have dominion. The heavens he has reserved for himself, but the earth he has given to the children of men. We have a responsibility to engage. It's hypocritical for us to pray for God's kingdom to come and his will to be done if we don't engage and vote to help with the administration and the government of God and the earth.
1: So good. Okay, Pat, 30.
3: I want to talk about the river. I had a dream late one night, and it was a couple of weeks ago. And in the middle of the dream, I'm standing what looks like a field, a giant field, and a giant flood came through, and it just dug out this river. And suddenly there was old wagon trains, and there was all these old things. And I woke up, and I said, Lord, what is that? And he said, son, I'm redigging the ancient wells, and it will start at the river. Right there, October 22nd through 24th. Folks, get there. It's going to be a move of God. It's going to be old school camp meeting style. It's going to be outpouring of the Holy Spirit. People will be healed. People will be restored. And more than that, you're coming together with a koinonia. You're going to lock arms with the river.
1: Amen. That's right. Looking forward to it. October 22nd, come join us. River at the Ranch. Just go online there and register. Let us know that you're coming. Thank you for being with us. We'll see you Monday. Monday, I'm going to spend some time talking about polls and how crazy polls are. We'll kind of break them down as we go through selection season. God bless you guys. Have a great weekend. See you Monday.

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0: Let's take a quick look at the weather across the Amarillo area today. High temperature expected to be about 90, winds gusting to 30 miles an hour. Tomorrow, high temperature upper 80s, slight chance of rain.
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5: 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My name is Annette Capps, and I am so glad you have joined me today. And as you listen, I pray that the Word of God will come alive in you, and you will receive a fresh touch of the Holy Spirit in your life.
6: The Holy Spirit just, sometimes, you know, you get a leading of the Holy Spirit. Sometimes you could have a dream or you could have a vision, an angel could appear to you, you know, that could happen. But sometimes the Holy Spirit just speaks on the inside of your spirit. And so on the inside of my spirit, as I was praying, I heard this: the greatest need in the body of Christ is to learn to apply the word in their lives. That's what the Spirit said. Now, I tell people, and I think it's on the radio intro about listening to chapel, and it's what the Spirit is saying now, what the Holy Spirit is saying now. So what he's saying to me right now is the greatest need is for the body of Christ to learn to apply the word in their lives.
7: Yes.
6: Now, there's a very small group of people that do. You probably, a lot of you here are the ones that are doing it. But in the greater scheme of things, a lot of people aren't applying the word in their life. They're calling prayer lines. They're wanting somebody to pray the prayer of faith for them. And so the Spirit of God's saying, what we need to learn to do is apply the word. And we know that Jesus is the word.
7: Yes. Yes.
6: And so when we apply the word, we are applying Jesus to that situation.
7: So awesome.
6: And his name is above every name. So glory to God. We're jumping into a series here. And interestingly enough, when the Spirit said that to me, I began to write down the different ways we need to apply the word. Obviously, one of the first ways we apply it is to our body for healing, right?
7: Yes.
6: And then we apply it to our finances,
7: right?
6: You know, and then we apply it to difficult situations in our life, and then we apply it to relationships. Yeah. We should apply the Word of God to everything in our life, everything that we face. Okay. So I was surprised when he started with this, how to apply the Word to spiritual oppression. And so, you know what that did? I started in on the study of what is oppression. You know, a lot of times we just throw out scriptures, we preachers or ministers or teachers just throw out scriptures, and we don't even define what the problem is. Right. Here's the answer. Oh, hallelujah, that sounds good, but we never define the problem. So in order to come up with an effective solution, and in order to apply it, we've got to be able to recognize what the problem is or what the issue is.
7: Amen.
6: Now, I don't know about you, but even the word oppression carries with it a sense of something not right, right? So I did an real deep dive into oppression, which you're not going to want to know particularly. I went into the Latin, you know, me and etymology. You know, I went into the Latin, I went into the old medieval French, I went to the Middle English, and then the evolution into modern times. But that's not what you need to know. I'll just give you the definition. I don't think you'll have any trouble recognizing it. How's that? Okay. So you notice the word press is in there, P-R-E-S-S. Press. Okay. So we can talk about oppression, depression, suppression. There's all kinds of pressions, but it means actually comes from the word to press against.
7: Wow.
6: Okay. To press against, to squeeze, to overburden, the physical sense of weighing down. Any of you ever heard somebody talk about the oppressive heat? You know, Not as much in Oklahoma, but in Arkansas, where it's real humid, you get these high temperatures and you get this moisture in the air, and you walk outside and you go, ugh. And we call it oppressive heat. But you don't get this thing of, ooh, this lifting, woo, it is hot and humid, ooh. It's this, ugh.
7: Yeah.
6: And as you go about your work, it's like, and you sweat, you know, and it's a weighing down. So in the same manner in which we talk about that kind of oppressive heat or oppression, we can also relate other kinds of oppression, and specifically spiritual oppression. Okay. So hang on to that little colloquial Arkansas thing of hot and humid, oppressive temperatures and that sort of thing as we move forward. All right. Overpowering, the feeling of being smothered, which is kind of what you get when it's hot and humid, right? Are subdued by a heavy outside force. Okay. Now, let's just take the difference between spiritual oppression and depression, okay? Because oppression and depression are related, but they are not exactly the same thing, all right? Oppression comes from the O, outside.
7: Okay.
6: It comes from the outside. It's an outside force that moves in up on you, okay? Depression, which we're not really talking about today, but we will be eventually. But just briefly, depression is something that happens from the psychology, from the inside makeup. And it has a lot of different causes, things that can happen to people. Disappointment, loss, hurt, disillusionment, chemical imbalances, drugs. Certain drugs can cause depression. There's a lot of different causes of depression, but specifically, it may be something that happened out there. But it's how you react from the inside as to whether it becomes and enters into oppression, okay? So we'll deal with that later because it specifically deals with the psyche, which is a Greek word. It deals with the mind, the emotions, and the will of man, okay? So depression is very focused on that. Oppression is something that comes in from the outside and presses against you. There are spiritual forces of oppression. Principalities, powers, rulers of the darkness, wicked spirits in heavenly places. There are spiritual forces of oppression, and we talk about that many times, about those oppressive forces. But there are also political forces of oppression. Now, when you talk about oppression, it's generally associated with a tyrant, a tyrannical ruler. It's not a righteous ruler, but it is someone that comes in from the outside and presses you down, suppresses. And what's one of the first thing that happens in suppression and having a tyrannical ruler and an oppressive force politically? I'm talking about politics today because it's something in your physical world that you can relate to. There are oppressive regimes throughout the world. Okay? And one of the reasons we here in the United States, you know, we were founded is because there was oppression upon the people from England, from Britain, from Great Britain. And so we're going to move out from under that oppression. And so those who founded this country founded upon life, liberty, and the pursuit of happiness, that each person is able to make their own decision and follow their life. Okay? So what is one of the first things that happens in an oppressive political situation? I'm not specifically talking about any country. I'm just saying there are those that are very oppressive, those that aren't, those that are in the middle. What's one of the first things you see? Lack of freedom of speech. Let's oppress and suppress speech. Now, I want you to keep this in mind. We're talking about spiritual oppression. This is not a college lecture on political science. This is a spiritual lesson, but I'm using the political to open your eyes to the oppressive factors in the spirit realm. Okay? So is it possible, I ask you the question, is it possible that if you are under spiritual oppression, that the first thing that happens is something tries to keep you from speaking? From speaking the word? From praying in tongues? From speaking up? I'm asking, is it possible that that is one of the signs? All right, so all of you know that if you go into a country, a land, where it is an oppressive regime, when you go in there, you can sense it.
7: Yes.
6: Have any of you ever been to some of those places? You go in, you go, ooh, I feel, and it's not I feel joyful. Most of the time in those places, the people that are under that do not have a smile on their face. Their little happy face has gone down. They don't walk upright.
7: Right.
6: They're bent. They don't look up. Many times it gets to the point they won't even look at you because it is oppressive. So now I'm using that when I'm talking about the culture of the people. The culture is oppressed. The land itself, the geographical location, you cross the boundary into that country and you feel it. I used to, when I go to minister many years ago, I drive, right? And I was amazed and how I would know I had crossed the boundary between states by the sense I suddenly got.
7: Yeah.
6: Now, you say, well, boy, that's weird. Well, no, You see, because we are born of the Spirit, and our spirit is sensitive to these things. And I remember one time driving into one place, and it was like this heavy thing fell on me. I could just sense it. I could just feel it. So there was something going on in that state that was oppressing the people.
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10: Been sharing with you in the last few services, and you can resist the devil successfully, and how to resist him. And the devil comes as a roaring lion, seeking whom he may devour. Now, when he comes like that, we usually recognize him rather quickly when he comes like a roaring lion. But when he also comes like a roaring lion, it's rather intimidating and moves you over into fear. And when we get over into fear, we get out of faith, and it's actually hard to resist him. Now, while you're holding there in Hebrews chapter 10, I'm going to read a verse of scripture to you from Corinthians, 2 Corinthians, and share with you just briefly from that, 2 Corinthians chapter 11. Now, many times when people are harassed by the devil or tempted by the devil or, you know, just continually being hammered, they really don't recognize where it's coming from. Now, the Bible definitely teaches us in the parable of the sower in Mark chapter 4, Matthew chapter 8, Matthew chapter 13, pardon me, and then Luke chapter 8, that when the word is sown, that the devil comes immediately to pluck up that word. And so once you hear the word of God and illumination comes and the seed is sown into your heart, then the opposition or the adversary is going to come to pluck the word out of your heart. Because if the word can be plucked out of your heart or dug out of your heart, however you'd like to express it or understand it, then the seed does not have the potential then of even developing and growing and producing a harvest or a crop in your life. So the adversary is going to do everything he can do to pluck the seed out of the heart, your heart, the soul of your heart that was sown in. So it will not have that opportunity to grow and produce a harvest in your life. Now in 2 Corinthians chapter 11, now we've been sharing with you out of 1 Peter chapter 5, verses 8 and 9, where the adversary of the devil comes like a roaring lion, walking about, seeking whom he may devour. And then verse 9 says, whom you resist steadfast in the faith, knowing this, that all the same afflictions are accomplished in all of the brethren. Now here it shows a little different side of the adversary. You remember in Ephesians chapter 6, we started in verse 10, finally, my brethren, be strong in the Lord and the power of his might. Verse 11, put on the whole armor of God that you might be able to stand against the wiles of the devil. And that word wiles means the devil has a method, a settled plan to conquer us, and it's going to involve, what is it going to involve? You people that's been coming, it involves three things. Somebody back over here, back in here, can you tell me? Craftiness, trickery, that's two of them, and deceit. Okay, now here we get more into that area here that I'm going to read to you from 2 Corinthians chapter 11, where he does use some trickery. He uses a little deceit and craftiness. Now, instance, if the devil come in here right now roaring like a lion, we'd automatically recognize him. But if he uses a little bit of deceit or craftiness or trickery, sometimes we wouldn't even know it was him. There's some believers who are harassed for a lifetime and don't even know it's the devil doing it. Verse 13. For such are false apostles, deceitful workers, transforming themselves into the apostles of Christ. And no marvel, for Satan himself is transformed into an angel of light. Now, the devil is what? Transformed into what? An angel of light. Now, if he would come walking here tonight down this center aisle as an angel of light, probably most of us immediately would not recognize, hey, that's the devil. Because he's now put in that area what we would call, he's got a settled plan, he has a method. He's going to use some deceit, he's going to use some craftiness and trickery. And so if he come in as an angel of light, it would be maybe a little more challenging for us to recognize him. But if we begin to, over a period of time, begin to see the works or the fruit coming from this, then we would begin to understand and be able to identify, hey, this is the devil, and we're not going to yield to that. And so we do have a responsibility in learning, you know, and judging some of these things, and sometimes just waiting and seeing if there's fruit being born from some type of manifestation or some quote-unquote new doctrine, as you'd say, may come floating through the church. Now, so we learn to resist him steadfast in the faith. Now, in Hebrews chapter 10, I know most of you are there. I was there, and then I got in 2 Corinthians. Now, Hebrews chapter 10... Now, you remember in Matthew chapter 16, verse 18, in the same verse of Scripture, Jesus said, I will build my church. Now, you know, it's amazing to me, and I'll just share from my viewpoint, just from I hear people weekly, you know, because of people calling, et cetera, what are we going to do? This happened, you know, man, just don't know what we're going to do. But what did Jesus say he is going to do? He said, I'm going to build my church. Now, it doesn't make any difference what happens over in this church or what happens over in this church or what sister so-and-so did or what brother so-and-so did. Does it change the promise of God? Jesus said he's going to build his church. And many of these times, these things that happen is a deceptive way of you and I starting to focus on the negative instead of focusing on what God said he'd do through his son, Jesus Christ. Jesus said he'd build his church. And then in the same verse, however, he said that the gates of hell would not prevail against it. And so anything that the adversary plans, these things happening over here, what's happening over here, is it going to overcome, stop God from building his church? Not going to do it. Jesus said, I will build my church. And what? The gates of hell would not win over that or prevail against it. So hallelujah. So whatever happens, Jesus said he'd build his church. And I'm going to believe that. And I'm going to rest on the promise of God that Jesus said he'd build his church. Now in Hebrews chapter 10, verse 32. Now once again, the book of Hebrews is written to Jewish believers. And they was wanting to cast away their confidence and go back into the old way of Judaism or sacrifice and blood of bulls and goats, and is wanting to cast away their confidence. And they'd got tired of waiting for the promise of God to manifest, and they were undergoing just a lot of what we, you and I would call outside pressure, putting on them to move them out from believing God back into the old lifestyle. Now, how many of you have ever felt some pressure once in a while wanting to push you back out of the kingdom of life, back into an old lifestyle? Now, see, this is what was happening to the Hebrew Christian. All of us have sensed that pressure from time to time. And this is what happened to the children. They wanted to go back to Egypt because of the challenges along the way. And so Paul addresses them and he says, now, but call, in verse 32, but call to remembrance the former days in which after you were illuminated, you endured a great fight of afflictions. Now he says, call to remembrance the former days, or yesterday. He said, now let's listen here now. Call to remembrance after you were illuminated. You endured a great fight of afflictions. Now he said, hey, let's remember here when you got saved, what God brought you out. Remember when you received the baptism of the Holy Ghost is on the day of Pentecost. Remember when, you know, you was praying or in church and was ministered to. Don't forget that. Bring it back up. Now, as we follow through this verse of Scripture, it even, though I shared with you Sunday morning, remembrance actually means basically three different things in this passage of Scripture. It means a statute, or it would mean a monument, or a tomb, or a grave. Now, so he's saying, hey, let's go back here. Hebrews, let's go back here, and let's dig some things up you've forgotten. All that God did for you. Let's begin to put them in remembrance. Don't begin to just, what we would say, focus right now on all the pressure from the outside that you're having to force you and drive you back into the old way of sacrifices and Judaism. But let's dig up some statutes here. Let's put some markers down. Let's, you've buried them, you've forgotten. Now let's dig them up and remember them. And I tell you, there's times when you and I begin to look back, hey, God delivered me way back here, and he did deliver me here in between. God's going to deliver me right now. Amen? Yes. He's going to bring you through. And so this is what he begins to tell them, put away them in remembrance. And he's saying, hey, your vision has gotten blurred here, and you've forgotten all that God's done for you. Now, you know, sometimes when we're under pressure here for quite a while, it does blur our spiritual vision, and we forget what God has done for us. And so he's saying, hey, guys, hey, after you were illuminated, you did endure a great fight of afflictions. Now, the word illuminate means to be able to understand. It means to see, and we would dub it this way, have revelation knowledge working in you. All of a sudden, you begin to understand, hey, God doesn't want me, you know, not to have victory in life. He doesn't want me broke all the time. He wants me walking in the victorious life. That's revelation knowledge. Now, actually, the word means a brilliant flash of light that leaves an impression on you. Now, you've been in services, or you've been in your private time, or driving down the road, and all of a sudden, it just seemed, man, a spirit of God descended on you and really spoke to you, ministered to you, and left an impression on you. Now, just as I said that, I can remember times, you know, I can still, it's still an impression on me in some of the things that God spoke to me during those times. And really, the things that he spoke to me was in those times that, not struggling is a wrong word, but I was really pressing in for the goodness of God and to for more of God. And actually, the word here used, we get our word photograph from this, where it actually, you know, leaves an image. And actually, he goes on to say here, if we was defining this as something that it was so illuminating that it actually radically changed your life. You was going this way like the Apostle of Paul, and man, he was radically changed when that light shone in. He went a totally different direction with the same zeal for the kingdom of God as he had for the kingdom of darkness. And so let's remember these days. See, you was illuminated. It's not, and now see what was happening. Well, I don't really know if that was God. I really don't know if it was or not. And my vision, you wouldn't say it, but your vision is blurred. It was God. And so he said, hey, remember those days when you're illuminated. There was, God spoke to you and he ministered to you. Don't forget those days. And then it goes on to say this, that which after you illuminate, you endured a great fight of affliction. Now, the word endure is, I'm hesitant to teach this way sometimes, but it's has a prefix and a suffix here in the Greek. And in the Greek, the suffix would mean one thing, or the prefix would mean one thing, and then you put them together, and then you have a fuller meaning of the word. Now here, endure, the prefix is hupo, and that means under. And then the suffix is meno, and it means abide or to stay, and it refers to commitment. And then the meaning of the word endure, it is a man or a woman under a heavy load, but they're steadfast and they are unshakable, and they're keeping their confidence in the Lord Jesus Christ because he has been illuminated. He's received revelation knowledge. He has understanding that this is only going to endure for a short time. Amen.
9: 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Thank you.
0: Today is Monday, October 12th. Let's take a look at the weather for the Amarillo area. Yesterday, the high temperature in Amarillo was 85 degrees. Today, it's expected to be about 90. Southwest winds gusting up to 30 miles an hour. Overnight low tonight, mid to upper 60s. Tomorrow, high temperature upper 80s. There's a slight chance of rain. On Wednesday, high temperature upper 70s.
11: Hi, my name is Livia File, and I'm here to give you an encouraging scripture verse. Ephesians 4:32, and be kind one to another, tenderhearted, forgiving one another, even as God in Christ forgave you.
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14: And we're talking about keys to answered prayer. But you see, people under the Old Covenant believe that just about everything that happened came from God. That's why it says that, see, lightning is what struck Job's cattle, evidently, said fire from heaven. And you know, they get the idea that God did it because it came from heaven. It's simply lightning probably struck his cattle, but God got the blame for it. Job said, the Lord hath given, and the Lord hath taken away. Blessed be the name of the Lord. But you see, you and I can read the first chapter of Job and find out that the Lord didn't do it at all. It was the devil that did it. But Job couldn't read that. He didn't know. He didn't know any better. I saw a bumper sticker the other day that actually was more accurate than what Job said. It said, the Lord giveth and Uncle Sam taketh away. So that's more accurate than what Job said. Ephesians, the 6th chapter, verse 16, Paul says, above all, taking the shield of faith, wherewith you shall be able to quench all the fiery darts of the wicked one. Now, there is power in the Word of God to quench all the fiery darts of the wicked one. What is that power? It's faith. Taking the shield of faith. It didn't say that it was just going to happen upon you. You got to take it. You got to go to the Word of God, confess the Word of God, get the shield of faith. Now, I think some people read this and they think it says, taking the shield of doubt, you shall quench all the blessings of God. Well, that would be true, wouldn't it? See, you can turn this around. There's another end to this truth. The shield of faith will quench all the fiery darts of the wicked one. Well, where does the faith come from? It comes from the Word of God. Acting in agreement with God's Word. Did you know that there are many people that they know what God said? They can read in the Word. Yes, God said it. They'll say amen to it. Yes, amen, I believe it, every word. But they just simply won't act on it. When the Bible said, resist the devil, he'll flee from you, they say, yes, but he didn't flee from me. Well, if he didn't, you didn't resist him the way the Bible said to resist him. And I know what I'm talking about in this area because I was in that situation for years. And I remember telling the Lord one time, Lord, now, your word says resist the devil and he'll flee from me. But I've resisted him and he don't flee from me. And you know what? The Lord never would say anything to me, but I said he did. And I'm there saying, but he doesn't. And all he'd say was, but I said he did. And you know, after about 15 or 20 times, I finally got what he's saying. He was saying that he did flee from me, and I was saying that he didn't flee from me. And Jesus said, you can have what you say. And I'm saying what I have. I remember, I guess it's 1974, I was teaching in North Carolina, Hickory, North Carolina. And I was teaching on Mark 11:23. And the Lord spoke this into my spirit. And it was profound to me. In fact, it still is. He said, I've told my people that they can have what they say. But he said, the problem is that my people are saying what they have. Now, when you say what you have and have what you have what you say because you say what you have. If you're ever going to have any more than what you say, you're going to have to say something more than what you are saying now. For what you're saying is setting the cornerstone of what you believe. Because faith comes by hearing. So if you act in agreement with God's word, if God says it, you say it. If God says it, just get in line with that. If God says that the will of God be done in earth as it is in heaven, start saying, thank God, it's the will of God for it to be on earth the same as it is in heaven. Now, it may not seem to you like it is, and it's not physically that way now, but that is the will of God. See, it's a matter of us training ourselves, or I guess you should say, renewing your mind to the Word of God. You have to learn to operate in the principles of the Word of God. You have to train your mind to believe and to think like God thinks. Now, folks, this doesn't come overnight. These things don't happen overnight. You're not going to be able to believe God for everything that He says in His Word overnight. But you've got to start somewhere. That's where the law of sowing and reaping comes. You take God's word and you sow it by saying it. See, Jesus said, if you shall say unto the sycamine tree, to the mountain, be removed, be planted in the sea, it would obey you. Now, it doesn't happen overnight. He didn't say it'll be there the next morning. But you have need of patience, that after you've done the will of God, you receive the promise of the Father. I've had people call me and say, well, now, Brother Capps, I've done everything you said to do in your book. I've done everything Brother Copeland said to do in his book. Why isn't it working? I said, it's working. Just have patience. See, they're going by what they see. Now, the same individual called back or talked to him sometime later, and he said, glory to God, it's working. Well, my advice to him was to keep your mouth shut. It is working. And just continue to do what you're doing if you know you're doing what the Word says. The Apostle Paul says, when you've done all to stand, stand. Just stand with the Word of God. Hold fast to your confession. I'm a pilot. I've been flying for better than 30 years. Now, see, I didn't learn to fly an airplane overnight. And God's Word is spiritual law. We have to learn to operate in spiritual law, and you're not going to learn to operate in this overnight perfectly. You're going to make some mistakes. It's like we mentioned, he that knows it all has a lot to learn. So if you think you know it all, you're just getting in a position where you're going to find out you're going to have to learn some things. Now, I didn't learn to fly overnight. Now, sometimes they'll read something in the Bible, and they say, well, glory to God, that's what it says. Well, then that'll just happen to me. But no, you see, when I learned to fly an airplane, see, I believe in flying airplanes. I believe that airplanes will fly. But I couldn't go fly one because I didn't know how to fly one. You have to learn. And there's some principles we have to learn. That's why it's important to study the Word of God, dig into these things, and view the Word of God in the light of the rest of the Bible. Interpret the Bible in the light of the rest of the Bible. Don't just take it out of context. There are laws that govern spiritual law. The Word of God is spiritual law. There are laws that govern electricity, just the same as there are laws that govern the Word of God. And if you will follow the laws, then it won't hurt you. It'll wash your clothes. It'll cook you food. It'll keep you warm in the winter. But if you violate the laws that govern and control electricity, it'll kill you. It's dangerous. Unharnessed power, electricity is dangerous. So if you don't know how to operate in the principles of God's Word, then you're going to have problems down the road. And I think this is where many people get in trouble. They go out, they overload their faith. They proclaim some things for a few days. Then they don't hold fast to it. They give up, throw up their hands and quit and say God's Word doesn't work. Or they go out and begin to confess something for a few days and then they pray it. Then in 3 or 4 days they're confessing that it doesn't work and that things are getting worse and they're going to go bankrupt. Well, what they don't realize is that they've got spiritual law in motion. But what they're doing, they're working it in reverse instead of in the forward gear. They got it in reverse. So faith, if faith comes by hearing the Word of God, then fear comes by hearing the words of the devil. God works on your words of faith, and the devil works on your words of fear. So you see, if you don't understand the spiritual law you're operating in, you're going to be saying some things one minute that gets God in operation in your business. The next minute, you're going to be saying something that gets the devil in operation in your business, and you're going to be in trouble. God's Word is the answer. Through all that we've said, this kind of concludes the thing, is that God's Word is the answer. Prayer is not to tell God the problem, but prayer is a legal right to lay hold on the ability of heaven and God's power to help you in this earth in the situation that you face. And it comes by faith. It comes by hearing the Word of God and doing what the Word said. Isaiah, the 55th chapter, verse 11, God says, "My word will not return unto me void, but it will accomplish that whereunto I sent it." Now, if God's word is not going to return unto him void, what does that mean? That means when it returns unto him, he will perform it. He said, as the rain comes down from heaven and the snow and returns not hither, but watereth the earth and bringeth forth grass and herbs, so shall my word do. So the word of God that is put here, if we will return his word to him. Now, this is important, that in prayer you return God's word to him. Another place God said, "Remind me, call me to remembrance of what I've said." Now, he didn't say that because he was forgetful. He said that so as you spoke it, it would get in you. Speaking it would cause it to get inside you. And when it gets inside you, it'll cause a manifestation of faith inside you. So God's word will not return void. So you are to return God's word to him, and then he'll perform it. Now, in the next session, we're going to get into the 6th chapter and called Importunity and Prayer. And I'm excited about that because this is one of the chapters that I like to teach because it's so misunderstood by so many people. And they say, well, you know, the man went for the bread at midnight and he just kept knocking. Well, that's what most people believe, but when we get into the Word of God and study it, you'll find out that that's not the way it was.
0: Thank you so much for joining us for the Concepts of Faith broadcast today. Now, all this week, our CD offer is CD offer number 7231, two CDs for $15 plus $4 postage and handling, total of $19. It's entitled Fighting
15: the Good Fight of Faith. That's the only fight that's worth getting into is the good fight of faith, because I'll tell you what, if you're fighting any other fight than the fight of faith, you're going to lose. You know, I hear so many people talking about they're just fighting the devil day in and day out. They're fighting the devil. Well, they're in a fight they're going to lose because Jesus has already won over the devil. And in the Word of God, if you'll take God's words, you can overcome the world, the flesh, and the devil just like Jesus did. You know, when Jesus was here on earth, when Satan came to tempt him, he just said, "It is written, it is written. It is written." I mean, it shook Satan's kingdom beyond repair. He couldn't handle Jesus because he wouldn't get off the Word of God. So if you're fighting any other fight than the fight of faith, then you're going to lose. Jesus has already fought the fight and won the battle, and the Word of God is the guarantee that it'll work. Submit yourself unto God, resist the devil, and he will flee from you, is what James, the brother of Jesus, said. Now, that's important. He didn't say fight the devil. He said resist the devil. Well, how do you resist him? With the Word of God. I mean, he can't stand the Word of God. It's a two-edged sword. It is quick and powerful and sharper than any two-edged sword. And if you'll use the Word of God, quote the Word of God, proclaim the Word of God. But James said, first of all, submit yourself to God. Now, so many times people don't submit themselves to God. Well, that's offer number 7231. 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It's entitled Fighting the Good Fight of Faith. 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

has ever heard a message on the subject that I am preaching on today. We've heard it talked about. It is mentioned, but I have not heard in many, many years anyone preach on this particular subject. And I pray that it will arrest your spirit. Beginning at verse 11, John is the writer. The 1,000 years of Christ reigning and ruling on this present earth have come and gone. The New Jerusalem is soon to come down from heaven to a renovated earth that will be burned with fire. The earth is not going to go away, it's going to be renovated. But before that happens, there is a great, great event. And John writes about it in our text of the day. And just before this verse, there is a caption that says, "The dead are judged." John says, "Then I saw a great white throne, and him who was seated on it. Earth and sky fled from his presence, and there was no place for them. And I saw the dead, great and small, standing before the throne, and books were opened. Another book was opened, which is the book of life. The dead were judged according to what they had done, as recorded in the books. The sea gave up the dead that were in it, and death and Hades gave up the dead that were in them. And each person was judged according to what he had done. Then death and Hades were thrown into the lake of fire. The lake of fire is the second death. If anyone's name was not found written in the book of life, he was thrown into the lake of fire." This is the 10th lesson or message from the big campaign. And it is with reverent fear and heartfelt concern that I speak to this subject today, the White Throne Judgment. As I prepared for this service, this message, I made a surprising discovery, and that is many Bible commentaries and authors and scholars skip this particular thing that is a part of God's eternal plan of the ages. They address the second coming of Christ. They talk about the battle of Armageddon. They speak about the judgment of the nations that will come after the battle of Armageddon. They talk about the millennial reign of the Lord Jesus Christ, and they have plenty of commentary on that and the final revolt of the devil. For we know that at the end of the millennial reign, he will be released from the bottomless pit, which is not the same as the lake of fire, but he will be released from the bottomless pit after being placed there by an angel with a great chain. And he will be there during that 1,000-year period that Christ reigns. And they write about all of that, but then they skip ahead. They skip ahead to the renovation of the earth by fire and the new heaven and the new earth and the new Jerusalem, as if the white throne judgment is non-existent. Ladies and gentlemen, I must remind you and I, whether a commentator has included it in his commentary or not, this most dreaded of all occasions, it will not be avoided. It will not be overlooked, nor will it fade into oblivion. You see, this is the final judgment, and I will be quick to tell you it is the most terrible of all of the judgments recorded in the Word of God.
In fact, if I would give this message a subtitle, I would call it When the Sinner Gets Out of Hell. If you would ask most people, will people in hell ever get out?

Bible said, yes, they will. And this will be the occasion when they get out of hell. But let me tell you, being there at the final judgment will not be a cakewalk for them. It will be an extension of hell as they stand before an angry God. And they will give an account. And they will have broadcast for all to hear the filth and the rebellion that they participated in their life, though much of it was kept secret from their spouse and secret from others. This is what our text of the day is saying in Revelation chapter 20, verses 12 through 13. Read it with me again. This is the King James. And I saw the dead, small and great, stand before God. And the books were opened, and another book was opened, which is the book of life. And the dead were judged out of those things which are written in the books according to their works. I think that you know this, but if you don't, allow me to tell you, I love preaching on positive things. I love bringing to you messages and lessons on the amazing grace of God. I love talking about the efficacy of the blood and the power of the word and the preciousness of the Holy Spirit and the splendor of heaven. I love preaching and teaching on the fruit of the Spirit and the armor of God and prosperity and wisdom and more. Those are subjects that I thrill at teaching men and women so that they can live the Christian life more effectively. And if I know my heart, I do not try to bring to you a steady diet of messages that deal with judgment and condemnation from God. But you and I know that there are times when we are called upon to deal with such subjects, especially when we are in the book of Revelation, and then at times when God may put such a thought upon a man's heart. But it is not my custom to preach that. But I know there are times when the Spirit of the Lord says, you must put the trumpet to your mouth, and you must announce to people about the impending judgment that is awaiting those who choose to live footloose and fancy free by electing to spurn the warnings of the Word of God and the wooings of the Holy Spirit. You see, when I read what we read moments ago in our text of the day, I cannot just dismiss that. My mind goes to places, for example, as Hebrews chapter 10 and verse 31, where the writer said, it is a fearful, formidable, and terrible thing to incur the divine penalties and to be cast into the hands of a living God. When I ponder the judgment of all judgments, the white throne judgment, I cannot help but think of the warning of Paul, where he says in 2 Corinthians chapter 5 and verse 11, knowing therefore the terror of the Lord, we persuade men. And I cannot ignore the warning of the Apostle Peter in his first letter, where he says, beginning at verse 14 or verse 17 of chapter 4, for the time is come that judgment must begin at the house of God. And if it first begin at us, what shall the end be of them that obey not the gospel of God? Notice what he says in this last verse. And if the righteous, read it aloud, and if the righteous scarcely be saved, where shall the sinner and the ungodly appear? Ladies and gentlemen, you can take it from me, or you can do your own research later. But the meaning of that word scarcely in verse 18 comes from a Hebrew word that means with difficulty, hardly, painfully, or with toil. Peter says, if the righteous, if they encounter, if they have to have, if there are

difficult at times for them to press in to the things of God. What in the world is going to happen to those of the world that do not know Christ as their Savior? Scholars and commentators of the Word of God, they tell us that the verses of our text, they are part of another vision, a second vision that John has. You remember the first vision. It starts in Revelation chapter 1. And there, John is given a vision of the Lord Jesus Christ. He is standing among seven golden lampstands. Those seven lampstands, they represent the seven churches of Asia Minor. He has seven stars in his hands, and those stars are the pastors of the seven churches. And John sees Jesus. He is not dressed as a shepherd, but he is dressed in the regalia of a judge. And he is about to judge those seven churches, which are a type of the church age that began at Pentecost and will continue until the rapture of the church. That vision continues, and then it transitions when you come to Revelation chapter 4, where John is given a panoramic view of end time events. He says, beginning at verse number 1 of Revelation 4, after this, after what? After he had written the seven churches, each of them received a very specific message from Jesus. After this, he said, behold, a door was opened in heaven, and the first voice which I heard was as it were a trumpet talking with me, which said, come up hither, and I will show you things which must be hereafter.

0: after that until you get to us coming back with Jesus in the second coming. And the last verse, the second verse says, "And immediately I was in the spirit, and behold, a throne was set in heaven, and one that sat on the throne." The vision of our text in chapter 20 is a different vision than John's first vision. This vision of our text is made up of seven things that will take place during what is called the kingdom age. Everybody say the kingdom age. Why is it called the kingdom age? Because Jesus is coming back to reign and rule.
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2: Take a quick look at the weather across the Amarillo area today. High temperature expected to be about 90, winds gusting to 30 miles an hour. Tomorrow, high temperature upper 80s, slight chance of rain.
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4: Tanya and her husband were financially blessed enough that they purchased an investment property they planned to rent out. 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
9: Hello and welcome to this Monday edition of Stand in the Gap Today. And it's also our monthly focus on apologetics, education, and a biblical worldview with returning guest, Dr. Renton Rathbun. He's a favorite here on the program, as I hear from you. He's a college professor for over two decades, a frequent speaker on biblical worldview instruction with BJU Press, who we feature on this program. And they are the largest producer of true biblical worldview aligned K-12 Christian textbook curricula. So there's a real good connection here as we tackle this subject that we're going to deal with today. Because today we're going to tackle a foundational topic, and this is our title, Holding a True Biblical Worldview, Reflecting the Mind of Christ. Biblical worldview, mind of Christ. Remember those two things. They'll be connected as we go through the program. Now, the motivating factors driving us to do this today, well, the usage of the term biblical worldview has steadily increased over the last years. And, of course, we use it here every day. It's in their introduction. We present information on this program from the perspective of a biblical worldview. All right. But that term has been increasingly broadened, and we use it because we know it defines a true biblical worldview will define the way we measure and make life decisions and choices and affects every area of culture, economics, politics, even the religious realm, who I will say many today are marketing their products or their services to the professing American Christian, using that term increasingly. And they've recognized that this phrase, and they have incorporated it into their communication, seeking to, communicate a Bible or a morally sanctioned position. People use it oftentimes, but without measuring their actions according to it, and without linking it and making sure that it actually meets the words of Scripture. So therefore, there is a need. Now, others hear the phrase biblical worldview, but could not really explain it. Others claim to be operating in the sphere of their life as a Christian, and therefore justify their actions and words as if they are living according to the Bible, whether they specifically use the phrase biblical worldview or not. But see, herein, I believe, is where confusion results, and is increasingly so. And it's for this reason and others that we felt it necessary to revisit today the meaning of worldview generally, biblical worldview specifically, and to consider it Well, not in alignment to what we think, not what we think, but what the Word of God says. Now, that being said, Renton, welcome back to the program. Always, always good to have you with us.
10: Oh, well, thank you for having me for this very important topic.
9: All right, let's get started right off. And let's start very broad and then narrow down. First question I'd like to ask you, Renton, is this. What is a worldview? First, kind of put it all together, a brief apologetic. Does everyone have one, for instance, according to Scripture in the end? How many worldviews, perhaps, are there? And then thirdly, according to Scripture and even secular analysis, what is it that ultimately determines one's worldview? Just kind of put those all together.
10: Sure. You know, what's interesting is BGU Press has a very strong emphasis, as you mentioned, on biblical worldview, and they're actually the best place that I have found a definition for worldview. Most people, when they talk about a worldview, they're talking about basic beliefs, assumptions, and values that help interpret the world. But BGU Press puts it this way. A worldview is a big story about the world that gives rise to a set of basic beliefs, assumptions, and values, and that produces human culture. Now, that's a paraphrase, but basically that's what they're saying. And this is what's important, is that it's a big story. We all believe in a big story, and that's what brings about our basic beliefs, values, and assumptions. So yes, everyone has a worldview. This is because the only way we can understand the world is through the context of the story we believe we are living in. Making meaning out of facts is taking a fact and adapting it to the story we believe we're living in. You cannot think, make judgments, or have beliefs without contextualizing everything within a story, because that's how God made us. Now, that other question, according to Scripture, in the end, how many worldviews are there? According to Scripture, and we're going to find that this is challenged quite a bit today, according to Scripture, there are only two worldviews. Only two. One is true and the other is false. We find from the book of Romans that it's quite clear. Romans 1 tells us there is only those that suppress the truth and unrighteousness and those that have righteousness in Christ. There is nothing else. Romans 5 tells us you are either in Adam or you are in Christ. There is nothing else you can be in. And Romans 8 tells us you either have a mindset of the Spirit of Christ or you have a mindset of the flesh. There is nothing else. So those are the two worldviews. You either have a worldview of truth or a worldview of a lie. Now, the third part you were talking about, according to Scripture and even the secular analysis, what is ultimately what determines your worldview? And I would say this, what ultimately determines our worldview comes down to the story you believe you're living in. Genesis 1 tells us, in the beginning, God created the heavens and the earth. If your story is, in the beginning, there was an explosion and everything came about by incident, that's going to give you a very different worldview. And so how the story aligns with, you know, how you are dealing with facts is going to cause your worldview to be completely different. Now, the real question that we want to even talk about today is, what causes me to believe in the right story as opposed to the story that's a lie that shapes my worldview?
9: All right, and you took us right up there. So we're going to explain that more, and you will, but that is a very vital question. And so on one hand, Renton, some would say, and I mean, as we approach the whole idea of salvation, some people say, wait, it's too narrow. But yet we know from Scripture that there's a narrow way and there's a broad way. So starting out, why is it critical to understand that there's a binary, God lays out a binary thing, walking after the flesh or walking after the Spirit?
10: Important, because Scripture speaks only in those terms and nothing else. See, the big lie that even the Christians have begun to believe is that there are three worldviews. They believe, of course, there's a biblical worldview because I'm a Christian. And, of course, there's that secular worldview because they're not Christians. But there's also this other worldview they believe in called the neutral worldview. They believe most people live in a neutral worldview that needs a biblical worldview then added to this neutral worldview. And what we're going to find today and what we're really going to put our finger on is the lie that this neutral worldview really is there. What we're going to find is that neutral worldview is still Satan's worldview.
9: Ladies and gentlemen, I hope that this introduction to the program today is intriguing to you, because it does affect us all. And here's the theme again: holding a true biblical worldview, reflecting the mind of Christ. Now, we just raised that one. We're going to build that out as we go into the next segment. Dr. Renton Rathbun is my guest today. Critical theme as we walk through holding a true biblical worldview. In Deuteronomy chapter 6, God told the fathers, "Diligently teach your children the ways of God." 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
9: Ever hear the phrase, "Don't say you've never been warned"? In a day where false alarms, exaggerated warnings, and intentional scare tactics are used by a deceptive culture, it's sometimes difficult to separate true warnings from deceptive false alarms. So how do you know? Hello, I'm Sam Rohr with another Stand in the Gap Minute. When God warns, it's real, and we'd better sit up and take notice. In the Bible, the word woe or warning is used 98 times. The Old Testament prophets used it. Christ used it many times himself. It occurs in the book of Revelation in final judgment. In nearly every case where a woe is given, the warning of judgment is certain and God's punishment imminent. Noah of old warned the people for 100 years of a coming flood. They heard, they considered, they rejected, they died. God gives us warnings so that we might live. While full of mercy, God's justice will always prevail. May we hear and live. Join with us to communicate God's truth at standinthegapmedia.org.
13: Kramer with Mission Network News. Last week, Haiti's electoral governing body said they're preparing a revised electoral calendar. Ongoing gang violence and low voter registration have made the December 13th presidential election date unlikely. Greg Yoder with Christian World Outreach says the bleak outlook is a chance to point to Christ. Staff lead vocational training centers for women and feeding programs for children, among other things. Pray for God's intervention in Haiti on every level. And families are often casualties of spiritual warfare. That's why A3 provides marriage training for leaders around the world. Joe Hanley says healthy marriages lead to healthy churches, which in turn strengthens communities and can impact a nation. He says many marital challenges stem from differences in finances, expressions of love, and roles in marriage and ministry. Marriage sessions are a key part of A3's work with leadership cohorts. Pray for resources and wisdom in addressing different cultures. Mission Network News, a service of One Way Ministries. I'm Ruth Kramer.
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9: Well, welcome back as we go into our second segment. Now, we've set up the theme for today, biblical worldview, holding a true biblical worldview, reflecting the mind of Christ. And so that we're going to connect those thoughts. My guest today is Dr. Renton Rathbun. He's with me almost always. We try to the second Monday of each month, where we look at the theme of apologetics and education and the biblical worldview. So that puts all of this together. I will give you a website for Renton, RentonRathbun.com. Easy. RentonRathbun.com. He has a podcast there. He does a lot of work in and putting information together, primarily for parents and grandparents, at least on that site. You'll find other things as well, but things that are encountering, that are confronting their children and or grandchildren, very helpful. Now, that being the case, let's go right further into it. In the first segment, we exposed, I'm going to say what I call a critical danger in our current cultural moment, and that is the term biblical worldview, once little used, is now much more widely adopted. And I suggested that it is even being marketed and tossed around by, well, politicians, economists, even religious figures, certainly, to sanction positions that that haven't, well, haven't necessarily been measured against the complete Word of God. It's kind of hung out there as a sanction for what they may do or say. Now, this is particularly instructive because when people who self-identify as Christian, as does over 70% of the American public, but vary so greatly that according to research of Dr. George Barna on this program regularly as well, he says that of that number, only about 6% would evidence a truly biblical worldview. Now, that clearly means there's a problem, big problem. When the vast majority of those who say they are Christians feel comfortable picking and choosing what Bible truth they believe and apply and routinely arrive at, well, oftentimes wholly contradictory conclusions, what happens? Confusion reigns. Now, true righteousness throughout history, and we're going to talk more about this, has never been about adopting a trendy label or keeping outward traditions. It's always boiled down to fearing God and obeying His commands and then acting and thinking like Christ, literally having the mind of Christ. All right, Renton, let's get into it. There's a lot to say in this, but from your observation of culture and scripture, how did we drift from, well, broad categories like maybe existed at one point, well, I'm religious versus non-religious, to Christian versus secular, and ultimately that became Christian worldview, and then kind of watered down, then became a biblical worldview, and now, according to George Barna, we have this prevailing 94% of all Americans they hold this religion called syncretism. So how does embracing the mind of Christ then provide the definitive solutions? How did we get here, and how can it be perhaps corrected by understanding the mind of Christ?
10: Well, you see, since the Enlightenment, Christians have been sucked into this lie that I think is at the core of the syncretism that you're talking about, that Barna brought out. At the core of it is this idea that we get to stand somewhere in a neutral place and look at God and look at the world, and we, from this neutral spot, get to make this decision as to who's right and who's wrong, who's true and who's false. And what I mean is this. In the medieval times, you had human tradition becoming equal with the authority of Scripture. So by the time we get to the Enlightenment, the idea was that science will give us this neutral grounding. Now that we can see that humans are able to reach the same level of authority, now science will be that way for us to be neutral and make decisions. Do I believe in the Bible? Do I not believe in the Bible? I can stand on this neutral grounding of science where I have my observation, my testing to make my decisions. And we can stand back in this neutral spot and decide whether God is true or if Satan is false or whatever it is, as if the world was this kind of hotel, and every room was this different belief system, and we got to stand in the lobby, right? Where we're not making a, you know, a decision into any room yet. You know, you have a Christian room, you have a Muslim room, you have an atheist room, you have a scientist room, all these different rooms, and you stand in the lobby in this neutral spot, not committed yet to a decision, and you get to make a decision from the lobby and then go to one of the rooms you want to believe in. See, the thing that we didn't realize is that Satan owns the lobby. See, we don't get to stand in a neutral spot. Even the secular world understood that you don't get to have this neutral idea because science begins with the human observation. You're already in the system. You don't get to step out of the system. And so the Christians ate this up, though. They ate up the Enlightenment and adapted it. You can see how even in our apologetics today, we are trying to tell kids they can believe in the Bible by standing on this neutral ground of science or archaeology or some logical system. And then you get to decide whether God's speech is true or false based on the parameters of that science, or the parameters of that archaeology, or the parameters of that logic. And then you can decide. And these are conservative families believing this. In other words, we are teaching the next generation to trust their flesh in order to believe the spiritual. And like, you know, with your next question, how do we get away from this delusion? I think it starts with 1 Corinthians chapter 2 that clearly tells us that the ability to believe, okay, and this is what I wanted to get to, right? Because it's one thing to say, you know, well, there's two worldviews, but what causes me to believe in the right one? What causes me to believe in the wrong one? Well, the cause comes down to this. 1 Corinthians chapter 2, it tells us that the ability to believe, the power that causes us to believe the correct story, the worldview that is true, the only worldview that's true, is not the power of a well-formed speech, right? Paul says, I did not come to you, right, with persuasive words of wisdom, but in demonstration of the Spirit of power. So what causes us to believe is not this demonstration of a well-formed speech or well-formed logic. It is rather the Spirit, the power of the Spirit. And this is through the work of Christ, because of the love of the Father, the Spirit is what causes us to believe, that we may know these things as we get down into that chapter. We may know these things freely given to us by God, which things we also speak, not in words taught by human wisdom, but in words taught by the Spirit, combining the spiritual thoughts with spiritual words. It is only through the Spirit we are able to have the truth. And that's how we have the mind of Christ.
9: All right. Let's go here on it, because some of you are listening and say, well, you know what? You know, was it all my choice? We know that biblical truth and truth is spiritually discerned. There is a choice, very clearly, Scripture tells us. But this tension, which I want to have you build that out a little bit, and what we're talking about now of this urgent need to return to the Word of God to recalibrate our thinking, the character of the professing church, to our culture, if it ever is to come back to be a moral culture, put it that way, it's going to have to be recalibrated by that. Is this what we're talking about today a new challenge, or is it something that really has faced every generation throughout the history of mankind since the fall?
10: Yeah, that is a great point, especially thinking about how it is that choice comes to us, right? This started way back with Eve, when Satan came to Eve and said to her, has God really said, right? That was his question. Has God really said? That question from Eve to today has been our constant fight in what a true biblical worldview is. And so since the fall, this has been our battle. You look throughout history and you see man constantly asking the question, did God really say? And again, we saw the deterioration of God's authoritative word to man's customs in the medieval period. We saw the Reformation try and correct that and say, no, God's word is the authority, right? But then again, we see the Enlightenment come along and say, no, you don't need the scriptures, you need science. But then we see a return, right, in America with the first Great Awakening. But then again, in America, we have deteriorating denominations where we saw the PCUSA turn liberal and the PCUS of the South, this is a big Presbyterian denomination, turn liberal. And this constantly throughout history asking the question, did God really say? And this question always comes down to God's word, his speech. Is the Bible inerrant? Is the Bible inspired? Is the Bible infallible? That's the question we have got to address with our children, because that's what's constantly on attack. We try to correct this in our denominations, and we have good denominations rise up and praise the Lord for them. But now we're dealing with it again as we have apologists everywhere trying to tell our kids, conservative apologists talking to conservative kids, that you can believe in the speech of God as long as it's reasonable, as long as it's scientific, as long as we find the archaeological findings, as long as we find that gopher wood on that mountain. And all of it comes down to how is it that we should lead our children to believe.
9: Ladies and gentlemen, what's Solomon say in Ecclesiastes? There's nothing new under the sun. Why is that? Well, because the heart of man is depraved from birth. Happened after the fall. Every generation, every parent of every child has had to deal with this challenge as now we are discussing again today. So you can say you have a biblical worldview, but be far from it. When we come back, we're going to continue to give some examples of how this is actually being worked out before us.
14: Isaiah chapter 55, verse 6. Seek ye the Lord. The Word of God encourages, instructs, and warns. While God loves us, He hates our sin. So He provided one way for salvation and said that today is the day of salvation. Time is running out. Judgment is coming. Trust Him now or risk eternal punishment in the lake of fire. The Old Testament prophets warned all men everywhere, then and now, to repent and seek the Lord while He was near. Our verse to memorize this week is found in Isaiah chapter 55, verse 6. It's a verse of warning, a verse of urgency. Seek ye the Lord while He may be found. Call ye upon Him while He is near. Again, seek ye the Lord while He may be found. Call ye upon Him while He is near. Isaiah chapter 55, verse 6. A verse to memorize and ponder from Stand in the Gap Today.
9: Did you know that since 2017, Stand in the Gap's been airing a nationwide weekly television program? 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
9: All right, just a quick reminder, my guest today is Dr. Renton Rathbun. He's been with me many, many times. As you know, you can go on our website and find past programs with him. He has a website, RentonRathbun.com, where he has a podcast posting, where he does provide input, really good input, primarily directed to parents and grandparents of children, school-aged children, about issues that may be affecting them, and there are many. Now, we're going to continue here today, our theme, holding a true biblical worldview, reflecting the mind of Christ. In the last segment, we confronted a staggering reality, and it really is, because while the vast majority of the American public self-identifies as Christian, but 70%, Dr. George Barna's material that we have shared on this program many times, only about 6% of them actually evidence a true biblical worldview. So just think about that. Almost all, basically, who say they are Christians do not evidence an understanding of what is a biblical worldview and the components thereof, and then certainly to put it into practice. But as Dr. Barna says, they have fallen into this, he uses the word syncretism, that this arena, kind of like a smorgasbord mentality, where you can pick and choose whatever biblical truths you might find convenient, rejecting those that you don't find convenient. When that happens, you routinely will arrive at people who say they are Christians, but come to extraordinarily biblically contradictory conclusions. Because we know, as within God's word, there is no contradiction. So when people do this, and they use the term biblical worldview, but they arrive at very unbiblically based conclusions, well, it tends to lose its anchor. But true righteousness, biblical righteousness, has never been about compartmentalized beliefs or watering down God's standard. And that's what Dr. Rathbun talked a little bit in the last segment. So when we talk about the mind of Christ, the ultimate standard of perfection about what is a biblical worldview, we must recognize that his mind is perfect and it is flawless. Therefore, developing a true biblical worldview means taking the whole counsel of God and applying it to the entirety of Scripture, not mixing it with the shifting philosophies of any given culture, which Renton talked about over the generations they have come and gone, science to all kinds of things. And this is where education, intellectual formation, and apologetics become the front lines, as modern institutions today frequently train young minds in particular away from this absolute standard and toward syncretistic, I'm going to say, accommodation. And that idea of compartmentalizing biblical truth perhaps goes to the heart of why there is an increasing distortion of what is, in fact, a true biblical worldview. All right, Renton, let's go here. Because some would say, well, okay, I think I agree with you. I think so. But I want you to go and just give some examples here. I know in the area of education, you've spent so much of your life. And I know that education is important for people. It, like science, can be a dislocator, perhaps, of truth. But I just did this. Measured by dollars, we know it's important in America. This year, approximately every year, we spend $1 trillion on K-12 education and an additional $750 billion on post-high school education. So no one can say that we have not prioritized education, but therein is the problem. Can you provide some illustrations of how education has morphed, even Christian education, perhaps into something that does not look like a true biblical education?
10: Yeah, especially with, public schooling goes without saying. I mean, it is It is the false worldview where all things are contextualized in a lie. And so we turn to Christian education, but even Christian education is struggling to understand biblical worldview. Many Christian schools still use secular textbooks, causing young people to believe there's some kind of biblical worldview that you add to an otherwise neutral set of knowledge bases. I mean, one thing I would tell parents, if you're thinking of sending your kid to a Christian school, of course you want to meet with the principal and all that, but I would meet with the math teacher. Meet with the math teacher and ask them, how is it that you have a biblical worldview of math, and how do you teach children how math is to be understood from a biblical worldview? I'd do the same thing with any other subject. And if they don't have a satisfying answer to that, I'd homeschool if you had to. Whatever you have to do, because in the end, if kids are convinced there is this neutral knowledge base, you have already lost the war. Many Christian schools struggle to make time for their Bible courses. And I mean equal time that they spend on their Bible course as opposed to something like a science course that they really take seriously. And not only that, does their Bible even have a beginning, middle, and an end the way every other course would, like math and history and those kind of courses? And as you look even in Christian universities, a lot of Christian universities are populated with people who, faculty, who learn their craft from a secular worldview. Then they come to the Christian university and they often believe they must now add God's word to this otherwise neutral knowledge set that they got from a godless university. And they don't get the idea that a true biblical worldview is understanding the world fully in Christ or fully in the flesh. There is nothing in the middle. And once they understand that, you can really gain ground. But if you don't understand that, if they're not getting those things, then you have lost, you're losing the war rapidly.
9: I love what you just said there, ladies and gentlemen. Think about that. No neutral ground. And I'm going to say in any area of life, and when considering even Christian schools, Brent, I thought that was great. Talk to the math teacher. Talk to the science teacher. And find out about how they implement and understand biblical worldview. It does make all the difference. Now, let's go to another big area of culture, Renton. It's one you've spent over 20 or 30 years in education. I've spent about 20 years in the political arena. And that one, that political area dominates our modern culture. It drives our headlines every day. It routinely, people within it cite references to God and prayer. And yet there is confusion and people saying, if that's what it means to be a Christian, I don't want to be one. I mean, we know it's happening. What examples would you offer to indicate how people in the arena of politics perhaps have not manifested a genuine biblical worldview in the mind of Christ and is therefore producing enormous confusion, just as you pointed out, is so evidence that can be so tracked in the area of education?
10: You know, we live at a time where the extreme of evil is before us. And when we are confronted with extreme evil, we begin to lose hope in the spiritual work of God and the power of God's word, and we gain hope in humans. And that is a great way to understand how we have been understanding politics. See, oftentimes I see people that are devoted and loyal to their political system or a politician that has done something for them that gave some relief in one of these facets that caused so much tension with the evil before us. But in doing so, they endorse this politician, and they see, you know, this politician doing no evil because they have done this thing, even when they surround themselves with false teachers. Or they will still surround themselves with female pastors, prosperity gospel pastors, or even use verses that bolster some agenda when those verses they know have nothing to do with that agenda. We take our political advice from conservatives that don't even believe Jesus is God. Men and women who openly and clearly do not have the mind of Christ, yet we listen to them with bated breath to hear who we're supposed to hate and who we're supposed to love and why, you know, why everything's falling apart and this is the pathway to freedom. See, when politicians are telling us, right, to respond, right? When we hear that and we're supposed to listen to them to how we're supposed to fix everything, what we see is this oftentimes an unrighteous anger, even bidding us to hate people. This is ungodly and unbiblical. We are not only to love those who love us, we are to love our enemies. And no, that doesn't mean making our enemies our friends, but it clearly does mean not crucifying our enemies by way of manipulation and, listen, by rhetoric. See, we have fallen for the idea that as long as they're on our side, they're going to do us, you know, they're going to help us Christians out. We don't even care if they use God's name in vain. We don't care if they speak in ways that are abhorrent to God's word, abhorrent to others, where unclean things are coming out of their mouth. We don't care, because all we want is for them to be the answer to our problems. And we are demonstrating the thing that has been haunting us all along. Did God really say? Well, did God really say, unless, you know, there's a real big political thing we need done? No, God said, and we need to believe it, and that should settle it for us.
9: And ladies and gentlemen, we could go so much further, but I hope that what Renton has said has intrigued your thinking. I think it's very clear what he was saying, because we see it. We see those stand and talk in the name of God, talk in the name of the Bible, but don't manifest it. And we understand what the Bible says and what God loves and what God hates, and say, well, God doesn't really love what he says he loves. He doesn't really hate what he says he loves. We're going to make a determination on ourselves. You get the idea. When we come back, we're going to make some final applications here on how to achieve this mind of Christ. It's only through the prayers and generous gifts of you, our listeners, that we can stay on this radio station. Jill writes, thank you so much for your faithfulness and God's calling in your life. 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Thank you. Thank you. 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You remind us that God gives peace through his eternal love. We're thankful that he's doing it through your ministry. 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
18: Every, all, and everything. This is Ken Ham, on a mission to call the church back to the authority of God's word. Genesis says Noah's flood covered all the high hills and destroyed every land-dwelling creature not on the ark. So why do some people believe it was just a local flood? It's because they've already compromised on the age of the earth. You see, when you reinterpret Genesis to add in millions of years, you've got a big problem with the flood. The supposed long ages come from the rock layers, but if there was a global flood, those rock layers can't be old. So not only do you have to reinterpret the days of Genesis, now you've got to change the flood too. Instead of changing God's word, you know what we need to do? We need to trust it from the very beginning.
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9: Ever hear the phrase, don't say you've never been warned? In a day where false alarms, exaggerated warnings, and intentional scare tactics are used by a deceptive culture, it's sometimes difficult to separate true warnings from deceptive false alarms. So how do you know? Hello, I'm Sam Rohr with another Stand in the Gap Minute. When God warns, it's real, and we'd better sit up and take notice. In the Bible, the word woe or warning is used 98 times. The Old Testament prophets used it. Christ used it many times himself. It occurs in the book of Revelation in final judgment. In nearly every case where a woe is given, the warning of judgment is certain and God's punishment imminent. Noah of old warned the people for 100 years of a coming flood. They heard, they considered, they rejected, they died. God gives us warnings so that we might live. While full of mercy, God's justice will always prevail. May we hear and live. Join with us to communicate God's truth at standinthegapmedia.org.
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9: Well, as we move now into our final segment, asking you, I guess, a reminder, this program, all of our programs are available on our website, standinthegapradio.com, and on our app, Stand in the Gap. And you will there find a transcript. Many are finding that and then reading along with it and listening to the program together. A lot of information is packed into all of these programs that we do. A lot of work and effort is put into it. My guest today has spent time in praying and thinking about it. I have spent hours in preparation for putting this together. This is the normal because we understand that it is no small matter to talk about biblical truth and to do it without proper planning and prayer, because we're talking about God's word, and ultimately we're talking about, well, life, eternal life, as compared to and spending that time with the Lord. That's what the gospel is all about. So I just wanted you to share that with you. And then for Dr. Renton Rathbun as well, his website that you can find things on there from him, RentonRathbun.com. All right. Now, in today's conversation, we started with the fact that everyone has a worldview. We then moved to the reality that there are but only two worldviews, that which is truth, and that which is anything other than truth. And Renton made that clear in that segment. Then as time went along, then people would find themselves and categorizing themselves, comparing themselves one to the other. I'm religious and

0: unchanging word of God. And comparing to God's definition of righteous, as did Jesus in his Sermon on the Mount. That's what it was all about to those Pharisees of the day and the disciples, would-be disciples, those who were followers of Christ. And then the Apostle Paul coming along and urging the early church to have the mind of Christ in all things. Being a true Christian cannot be known, and or can that standard be used to determine the false prophet from the true man of God? If we don't start with God's standard and really apply it, how do we know and identify the false prophet from the true man of God, or the wolf dressed in sheep's clothing from a genuine sheep? All illustrations that Christ gave. So let's go some further application here, Renton. We've discussed worldview. Obviously, I reviewed some of the, we finally anchored in the mind of Christ as the model, the ultimate standard for true Christian biblical thinking and actions. What biblical recommendations could you provide here at the end for every God-fearing person listening today to better understand the power of having the mind of Christ and using biblical principles to measure, not only our own individual actions and decisions, but the massive deception that the Scriptures told us is coming our way, and we see all around us today, the media, the culture, the political, the economic, and even religious leaders. I mean, let's get practical here now.
1: Yeah, to sum all this up, I mean, you know, really, we've been speaking on these big, high ideas, and so let me bring it down to the clearest way I can put it. The clearest way I can put it is this. This is about how you see God's word. Is it the authority over all human knowledge, or does it add to human knowledge? I mean, that's the question. Does God's word, does the speech of God stand as the authority over all human knowledge by which, whether you are talking about 1+1 or you are talking about postmodernism, all must come under the authority of God's word and be understood through it? Do you believe that? Do you believe in the authority, the ultimate authority of God's word? Because that is what we're talking about. And so if that's what we're talking about, we need to have a Romans 8 mindset that says this: for the mind set in the flesh is death, but the mind set in the spirit is life and peace, because the mind set in the flesh is hostile toward God. If that is true, then anything outside of the authority of Scripture is the flesh. Do we believe that? If we do, what we need to see is we need to see pastors that are willing to preach that the power that we are all seeking for is not in the political, it is in Christ, through the Spirit, because of the love of the Father. We need pastors that remind their congregation that there is no power in the world that can triumph over the power that lives in them. We need parents that will stop allowing their children to be mentored by YouTube videos and apologists on YouTube videos, and rather be mentored by deacons, elders, and pastors of their churches. We need a spiritual body of Christ instead of a body of Christ that is still in love with the physical. We need parents that are loyal to the Lord, loyal to his word, loyal to the church. Parents that teach their children how to be loyal to the Lord, even if it makes them unpopular or even unloved by the world.
0: And with that, let's shift gears this brief last couple of minutes. That is great advice, ladies and gentlemen. Go back and get that and read the transcript, listen to it again, and then share this with a friend, really. But Renton, there are those who are in. You spoke a little bit to pastors and parents, but there is an admonition that Scripture would give to all of those in positions of any leadership at all levels. What counsel should all involved, whatever level they may be, their actions, their choices, their words, votes, if they're in office, or pulling the lever for someone if they're going to do that. But what does Scripture say about the care that must be exercised by those in positions of authority relative to God's word?
1: You know, it is terrifying when you start seeing how God holds people accountable

0: all the way from the book of Kings to Chronicles to even, you know, Romans 13, all those that are put in positions of authority are placed in a position of great accountability. And not just accountability to other people, but accountability to the Lord. This should make us filled with the fear of the Lord. We have looked at power all wrong, even within the Christian world, where we do not see our power as that which will be accounted for. We see it as that which we could use. And this accountability comes down to what you believe about your God. Is he a holy God? A God that demands devotedness to himself, where you are teaching those underneath you to be loyal to the Lord. Whether that means you are doing this in a political manner, or you are doing it in the church itself, or you are in a position of authority in an educational system, you are teaching those around you to be devoted to the Lord. And this devotedness, that's what we're talking about when we're talking about holiness. Set aside for the Lord, devoted to him. And as you see that, you see this big struggle of loyalties. Will I be loyal to my survival in my power? Will I be loyal to the Lord, even if it means I lose my power, I lose my influence, I lose people that I want for myself? And we see this over and over, and only through God's word can we have victory over that.
1: Dr. Renton Rathbun, thank you so much for being with me today. Ladies and gentlemen, remember, we will all stand before the Lord one day, give an account for what we have done in this life. The accountability aspect, no one avoids that. And for those in positions of authority, they'll even have more to answer for, even more. Thanks for being with us today. God bless you. Take the program, send it along to a friend.
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4: We have been in conversation with a spokesperson for Focus on the Family. Although their broadcast has been a regular program presented on the Kingdom Keys Network for 40 years, we are on the brink of losing this program because of lack of audience response. The payment they have been paying for their program to be on our network was already considerably smaller than we would normally ask for a half-hour daily broadcast. However, we reduced it by $200 more recently in order to keep them on with us for now. They compare their costs to be on with contributions from listeners. They will soon re-examine the cost to them compared to the response of the audience. And if it has not increased, they will reduce it substantially again, and we may lose it completely after all these years.
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0: day, I knew that this was going to be bad, and I knew that I needed to get away from him, and I had left my car keys back in his bedroom, and for some reason, I thought I needed to get my car keys, get into the front yard, and just get away.
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2: You know, John, today's topic, it breaks my heart, and it should break everybody's heart, when particularly young women are in an abusive relationship. And I'm thinking of your high school years, your teen years, and you know, I've known even my son's friends that have suffered some of this. Mm-hmm. And so it is a silent thing. We don't talk enough about it. But today we want to equip parents to be alert, to understand, and to have those discussions, to equip particularly their daughters about how to know when a relationship is abusive. Mm-hmm. Because most of the time, this is all new, and you don't know. You're this flower, and man, there are mean people in this world.
1: Yeah, and our guest has been through what you're talking about, experiencing horrific abuse as a teen in a dating relationship, and we'll be sharing that with you today. Dee Dee Saeed is our guest. She's advised young adults about healthy dating relationships for many years now as a mentor and as a mom, and she's turned her experience into a book called It Doesn't Start with a Punch, My Journey Through an Abusive Teen Dating Relationship.
2: Dee Dee, welcome to Focus on the Family.
0: Thank you so much. It's an honor to be here.
2: Your name will be easy. My sister is Dee Dee, so this is good. I'll keep thinking of her
0: small,
2: as I'm talking
0: world.
2: To you. Let's get into it. That was a serious kind of entry point, and some people are going, what? And maybe even concerned that should we be covering something like this in the open. But man, it is so critical for parents and for young people, both boys and girls, and teen boy and teen girls can encounter abuse. Today, we want to concentrate on your story. Growing up, you describe your fascination with love and relationships. I'm sure. I mean, this is part of it, right? You are wanting to have that relationship that's Prince Charming, correct?
0: Right.
2: What were you feeling at the time?
0: You know, I think it was just part of teenage years of growing up, and that was one of the things to look forward to. Turning 16 and driving a car was, beginning to date, right?
2: So you meet this guy that you've called Brock in the book. I'm sure that's not his real name, but
0: right.
2: Describe how you met him and who this young man was. How old was he?
0: So we were the same age. It was my junior year in high school when we met, and it was in the fall, and I was giving a few friends a ride home after school, and somebody else asked for a ride, and when I said yes, then his friend jumped in the car too. And so as I'm driving and dropping people off, Brock is flirting with me, and I'm kind of flirting back, and so when I dropped him off, he asked me for my phone number, and up till this point, I really didn't know that a boy had been interested in me. My friends had gone out on dates, but I hadn't yet, and so I was pretty excited that somebody was showing interest and asked for my phone number, so then we started talking on the phone quite a bit, and after a few weeks, he asked me out on a date, and of course, I excitedly said yes, and you know, it was everything I hoped for. He came to the front door when he picked me up and opened the car door, and we had a nice time at the restaurant over dinner, and he walked me back to the door when the date was over. And
2: yeah, in that regard, when you're thinking back on this and writing this book, which is helpful because you talk about the signs and what to look for, but he was very polite. He was a gentleman all the way and seemed like, wow, this is really good, right?
0: Right, right. Yeah. No, it was everything that I had hoped a date would be.
2: How long did that last until you went, uh-oh?
0: I'd say it lasted a few weeks. You know, we did things like going to a haunted house with my best friend. We would hang out after school together, sometimes with my friends, sometimes not. But it continued good. The first time that it was a very different sign than what you would expect. He called me one night on a school night before bed and told me that he had flipped his dad's truck and totaled it, and it was the only family car, and that he was afraid what his dad was going to do with him, and so would I stay on the phone with him, and so his dad wouldn't come and do anything. And, you know, as a 16-year-old, it didn't cross my mind that all the parent has to do is walk in the room and say, get off the phone, and he would. And instead, wanting to help my boyfriend, I pulled the covers over my head and, you know, kept talking talking to him. And as it grew later, I kept saying, I think we can get off the phone. Surely your dad's gone to bed by now. No, no, I still hear him up. We should stay on the phone. And it was 3 a.m. when we finally hung up the phone. Right. Yeah.
2: And was it true or false?
0: So when I went to school that day, he wasn't there. And so I was really worried about what had happened to him after we got off the phone. And I tried to call him midway through the day and he didn't answer. And so my best friend and I drove up to his house after school. And when we turned the corner onto his street, his dad's truck was sitting in the driveway without a scratch on it. And so, you know, like I'm disbelief what was last night. I'm humiliated because my friend's sitting next to me. And so he came out of the house laughing at me for being so gullible at the prank he'd pulled on me the night before. Yeah. Right. Mm-hmm. I kept telling him that it wasn't funny and I didn't understand why he had lied to me.
2: Yeah.
0: And he just kept saying it was a joke. Couldn't I take a joke? I did debate on breaking up with him, but I didn't know if it was something that you broke up over.
2: Right.
0: And so
2: again, you've never been in this territory, right? And you're very excited that someone's taken an interest in you. Now you got to process his difficulties, whatever, you know, compels him to do these things.
0: Right.
2: What were other things that in the forefront that began to happen that were equally troubling that you weren't really processing the way maybe you should have?
0: You know, he started to put down my friends and my family, just making, you know, kind of jokes, but putting them down. And I didn't know quite how to respond to that. And then he started putting me down, saying things like I wasn't coordinated. No wonder I wasn't better on the tennis team. He tried to tell me that I wasn't smart. And when I countered with it, I was taking the harder classes in school than he was. He said, well, that's book smart. You don't have common sense. You're not going to survive in the real world. Mm-hmm. So it was, you know, I would try to speak back to it, but he always had a rebuttal that made me question myself.
2: Let me ask you this, a delicate question, but mm-hmm. I think an important one. What left you vulnerable to that kind of manipulation? I mean, you knew who you were.
0: You know, I think it was two things. I think we're all a little confused of who we are at that age. You know, as much as we think we know, we're trying to fit in and it's an ever-changing landscape. But I also think that we're desensitized to sarcasm. You know, it rains in school hallways. And so when I was confronted with it, it wasn't really much different than what I'd heard other people saying or in other situations. It didn't feel good and I didn't like it, but I didn't recognize that it was bad.
2: It wasn't unusual.
0: Right, right.
2: Except in the context of, you know, a guy that you think likes you.
0: Right.
2: Maybe would treat you differently. But really, these are mechanisms of control.
0: Correct.
2: Right? That's what he's trying to do, is gain the upper hand and manipulate you, etc. That relationship then moved into him isolating you, him following you. Describe how long into the relationship that was and when he began to show jealousy and control in a much more forthright way.
0: So the first sign of physical abuse was pushing me in the hallway after school one day. So I hadn't seen the jealousy yet. We were talking to a classmate after school one day, and we were debating on something kind of trivial and wanting to look cool in front of his friend. I did a light-handed backslap on Brock's shoulder. And in response, he pushed me with both of his hands. And it was so hard that I fell backwards, slid on the floor, dropped all my books. I was mortified. And, you know, that time alarm bells went off in my head. But I was in shock. I didn't know how to respond to that. You know, when you talk to your kids about dating, you know, here's how you respond to being hit isn't usually at the top of the list. So I told myself that he wouldn't have done what I thought he did, that he wouldn't have done it in front of somebody else, that he was bigger than I was. He was about 6 foot, almost 200 pounds. I'm 5'6", and high school weighed about 100 pounds. So I just told myself
2: it's not
0: he didn't.
2: A contest.
0: Right. Yeah, but I just said he didn't know my own strength or his own strength.
2: So you're rationalizing.
0: And denial, which is a big factor in staying in a relationship.
2: In fact, I think in the book you talked about, well, maybe it was my fault because I hit him on the shoulder and that was his reaction. And I mean, even that's really that looking inward first is such a good thing, but in this case, it can lower your receptors to reality, right?
0: Yes, exactly.
2: Because you look in first rather than saying, okay, that guy's unhealthy.
0: Yes.
2: Yeah.
0: Yes, yeah.
1: Yeah. In that regard, Didi, you did seem to recognize there's something really odd going on. In the book you mentioned, it felt like you were dating Dr. Jekyll and Mr. Hyde.
0: Yes.
1: So describe kind of that growing epiphany and those feelings of, oh, this is not normal.
0: So it, what Jim was talking about a minute ago, it was that there began to be rules, and I wouldn't know anything about these until I'd crossed a line. Oh. Like I would talk with a classmate, and then when Brock and I were hanging out after school, I would mention the conversation, and he'd get really upset that I had talked with this person. You know, it was either yelling or shouting or, you know, just very aggressive behavior with me. And so I slowly grew into a shell of a person. You know, I would misstep and there would be consequences for it. But I never, every time it was over, I just put it behind me and moved forward. And there was still a lot of good that was in the relationship. You know, we still went on dates. We went off school for lunch. We still went on some double dates. And so there was lots of fun between us. But then there was these episodes that were, yeah, frightening. And I just want to be behind
2: me. Well, I would think almost maybe even unconsciously because of where he's coming out of some kind of woundedness, obviously. But like he knows the balance. He needs to do so many good things, so many right things,
0: right.
2: But he's trying to keep you close and push you away at the same time. Is that, did it feel like that?
0: I just think I was lost.
2: Yeah.
0: Just lost in the relationship.
2: Were your parents engaging this? Were they observing it? Were they concerned, obviously? Did they see things? What did they see?
0: Both my friends and my family saw things that they were concerned about. My friends noticed a change in my demeanor when there had been an episode with Brock, and so they would try to talk with me about that. But I already carried so much shame. I mean, you're not supposed to be hit, and so, or even talk to the way that I was. And so I thought something was wrong with me that this was happening, and so I carried shame and couldn't talk about it. So when my friends or my family tried to talk with me about it, I just got very defensive and with my words pushed them away. Mm. You know, I don't know what my parents saw initially, but I do know that they saw bruises over time.
2: Mm. Wow, it was that often that he might hit you physically.
0: Yes. Yeah. And this is one I write about in the book. He bit me sometimes. Hmm. We would be watching a movie or just sitting talking, and he would grab my arm and bite it hard enough to leave teeth marks on my arm and say, I just want to know what it's like to take a bite out of somebody. So it was more that I was always on this ever shifting landscape of uncertainty and fear.
2: Yeah.
1: Mm-hmm. Well, this is Focus on the Family, and we're covering a very difficult topic, obviously, with our guest, Didi Saeed, and she's captured her story in the book, It Doesn't Start with a Punch, My Journey Through an Abusive Teen Dating Relationship. And you can swing by our website to get a copy, and that's focusonthefamily.com/broadcast. And Didi, that physical aspect of manipulation and abuse kind of crescendoed. There was a rodeo story you told in the book. Why don't you share that with us?
0: Sure. So by then, Brock was telling me the rules rather than misstepping and learning them. And he told me not to wear my overalls, which were cool back in the 1980s. They've come back again. But so he told me not to wear my overalls to the rodeo, which really surprised me. I mean, you wear Wranglers to the rodeo, not overalls. But I knew that he thought that I looked cute in them, and I wanted to look cute
2: for
0: my boyfriend.
2: Him.
0: Right, right.
2: Yeah.
0: So I was wearing something I thought he would find me attractive in. And so we went to the rodeo, and then we left. And after it was over, we went back to his house, and we sat on the couch. And he said to me that the first thing I had done wrong was wearing the overalls, and the second thing I had done wrong was coming home with him. And the coldness in his tone that day, I knew that this was going to be bad. And I knew that I needed to get away from him. And I had left my car keys back in his bedroom. And for some reason, I thought I needed to get my car keys, get into the front yard and just get away. And I don't know how I made it to his bedroom, but I did. And I remember feeling relief as I came around the corner. Only as soon as I rounded that corner, he was standing there in front of me holding a rifle. Oh. And, I didn't see an option. And I remember the wall being behind my back and just falling to the floor and crying, thinking that I was about to die. And he started talking to me instead and led me to the couch and told me that, you know, I needed to listen to him. And then he told me that because he thought that I was attractive in the overalls, he was afraid that somebody else at the rodeo was going to find me attractive and that he just didn't want to lose me. And he wanted to protect me from other people. And so that was why he was reacting this way.
2: Wow, that is a lot to carry as a teen girl.
1: Yeah,
0: it was.
2: And it's crazy.
0: Yes, yes.
2: And then something happened. And what was that change?
0: So early in the relationship, he was very sexually coercive with me to the point that I finally gave in to his pressure. Mm-hmm. And having grown up in the church, I only wanted to be with one person. And so that was why I tried to wait. But it was confusing. Like everything I was seeing in the movies, it was, you know, sex was happening. I was hearing it in the school hallways. He was telling me that if I loved him, I would have sex with him. And so I finally gave in and we did start a sexual relationship.
2: Did it come to a point when you were saying no and he kept going?
0: So, no, once I gave in, I was a pretty willing, I mean, to me, it just became part of our relationship. But the weekend of my 19th birthday, I was home from college. I had actually, you know, graduated high school, moved away to college.
2: And away I was, from him or still in touch with him?
0: We were still dating. Okay. We were still dating. Mm-hmm. And I came home frequently on the weekends to see him, stayed with my parents, but would date Brock. And so the weekend of my 19th birthday, I was home and he had long since made it known that he didn't like my parents. He didn't like being in the house with them. When he pulled up out front, I was expected to come out to the car. And this night, things ran long. And I, of course, didn't go out to the car. And he came inside, and I was really nervous. But he was very cordial with everybody and pleasant. And so I relaxed. And once we were done with cake and ice cream, he and I got in the car and drove to a park and walked around. And he held my hand, and he was nice. And we spent some time there. And on the way home, we were driving home and he pulled off on a dirt road that I didn't even know was there. And I thought we were going to mess around and we started to mess around and he pinned me down and he raped me. And it took me a very long time to say that that was rape because I'd been sexually active with him. And so I didn't think that it could be rape. It was probably 15 years and the help of a counselor that helped me see that it was. And I remember driving the rest of the way home feeling broken and another level of shame because there wasn't anything outward that you could tell what had just happened to me. And but it was the turning point in our relationship.
2: Yeah, I thought that would be the case. I mean, that might have been the rock bottom for you then.
0: It wasn't the act itself. A few weeks later, we were talking on the phone. I was back at school, and somehow that evening came up, and he ended up saying that it was punishment for not being ready on time. And that was shocking enough, but you know, everything else up until this point, I had seen as a knee-jerk reaction. I had done something wrong, and he had reacted to it. But this time, he'd been in my parents' house. We'd driven to the park. You know, he'd had all this time to change course, and he'd still done this terrible act on me. And so it was intentional harm. And I began to process that, and that he had a choice, and that this wasn't who I wanted to be with.
2: What was that point where this became abuse? You knew, was this it, where you said, okay, this is abuse, and I've got to get out of this?
0: I don't think that I knew it was abuse until many years later.
2: After it was all broken off.
0: Right, right. I didn't know to call it that for a long time.
2: How did it break up? How did you come to a point where you said, okay, this is totally unacceptable, or however you process, what words did you use in your own mind to say?
0: You know, it was that phone call started it, but that was a lot to process and grapple, especially by myself. And I remember giving myself 30 days to decide what I wanted to do. And at the end of that 30 days, I was solid and I knew that I didn't want to be with him anymore. And I found the courage and the strength to say, this is over.
2: Where was God in the midst of all this in your relationship with him? And how were you processing spiritually what you were experiencing emotionally and physically?
0: God is what saved me in that relationship. I had withdrawn from every activity except for student council. I had broken off every friendship I had. I was completely isolated in this relationship with Brock. My parents were trying to help me, but it felt like I was in trouble with them. You know, Brock was telling me that he loved me, but obviously I was always in trouble and misstepping there. And so love didn't feel like love is supposed to feel. But I knew God loved me unconditionally.
2: You went through that quickly, and I appreciate that. But with the parents, that their questioning, their curiosity about how you were doing felt not like love, but like an inquisition.
0: Yes.
2: That's really critical for us as parents to understand that. So what would have been the better way, a possible way, that they could have communicated with you that would have drawn you closer to them and closer to reality?
0: Yeah. I think it's hard. I mean, as a parent today, it would be very hard for me because I just want my child out of that relationship. But they're broken to a point that we don't understand. I didn't talk about this for 20 years. And the first time I told my parents about it, I had such a physical reaction to the emotional hurt that my whole body shook. So, you know, for parents to understand that we can't go straight into what's going on, but to reassure and love them and say, I care about you. And as they get comfortable, say, I want to talk with you about something. And I just reiterating that you care about them.
2: And in reality, unless that teen or adult child is willing to share, the parent can't pry that open.
0: Right.
2: So you have to lay some groundwork is what you're saying.
0: Yes.
2: Get the trust built up because you're vulnerable, right?
0: Yes.
2: You feel embarrassed, like you said many times. You don't want to say these things because you're hearing in your head, I'm sure, why didn't you know better?
0: Right.
2: Right?
0: Yes, yes. That's
2: and,
0: exactly
2: I mean, that's
0: what
2: a crusher. I think that's one of the most important lessons out of this for us as parents is how to talk, particularly again with your teen girls, about pressures that they might be feeling. Again, this is all new, so they don't know the rules of the game like you were suggesting. And you certainly don't want that person to set the rules. So you've got to keep that relationship up with your teen girls before they ever get into this spot.
0: Right.
2: So that
0: right.
2: there's open communication. I would say even discussing with them what it should look like.
0: Right.
2: This is what a healthy relationship should look like in a non-Charlie Brown wah-wah-wah kind of lecture, right?
0: Yeah.
2: So you've got to find that ability to do that as a dad, as a mom and a dad, right?
0: Right, absolutely.
2: And try to connect with them. Dee Dee, as you were raising your own children, I can only imagine that response was to overprotect, to over-engage, to oversay what you might be feeling because of your experience. What happened for your own parenting journey in that regard?
0: You know, I was trying to have conversations with my kids from an early age about friendships and what they were like. So often we say, well, is that person nice? But, you know, asking more open-ended questions of what is that person like? How do they treat you? Was where I went. And then my poor kids, I sat next to them in every movie that we watched and said, you don't fall in love in 2 weeks. Mm-hmm. And, you know, just trying to show what was wrong in the movies that they were watching.
2: So that's how that came out.
0: Yes.
2: You mentioned it was years later. Just describe that briefly, like how, I guess why, and then what happened over those 20 years that you were quiet, you weren't saying anything, and you were trying to wrestle through what happened to me?
0: You know, I don't even know that I was wrestling with it most of the time. When I ended it, I just wanted it behind me. I was mad at everything I had given up in the 3 years that we dated, and I just wanted to move forward with my life. But 20 years later, I had a concussion and realized that the only thing we can count on in life is God. And I was immediately flooded with shame and guilt from that high school relationship. And I knew I needed to dig in and heal from that.
2: I want to expand quickly on that. Mm-hmm. We're right at the end, but there may be adults listening, you know, 40-something, 50-something, 60-something that have never had that reconciliation. And all they have felt is shame. I made a bad decision. I stayed in that relationship. I allowed him to do that to me. All those words.
0: Right.
2: How did God wrap you up and say, no, my daughter, I love you. I'm sorry this happened. How did you feel reconciled with all of those, what you would say to yourself were poor decisions?
0: You know, it was a few ways. I got involved with a counselor, Christian counselor. I journaled a lot. It was probably a 6-month process of a lot of prayer, reading the Bible, and two things. One, in a Sunday school class, the DVD that we were listening to, a woman was recounting another experience, and she said that she heard God tell her this didn't change who she was, that she was the same person. It was something that happened to her, and that he still loved her. And that was like it was being spoken to me. And then on a bike ride one day, I was praying and just asking how I could remove this. And God said, as far as, you know, the Bible verse, as far as the east is from the west, so have I removed your sins. And I thought, if God has forgiven me that much, I need to be able to let go of this.
2: Whew, what a moment of being set free.
0: Yes.
2: And that's what the Christian message is all about. You know, that idea that our sins are washed away.
0: Yeah.
2: Because Jesus paid the price for us, right?
0: Yes.
2: That's the whole. That's why we call it the good news. Yes. We don't earn our way into heaven. God has done that already. And yet we have consequences on this earth. And I'm so sorry that you had to go through that. I'm grateful that you were bold enough, brave enough, courageous enough to write this in a book. Mm-hmm. And I think, John, the key here is for parents, again, if you knew your daughter was going to be abused emotionally, physically, both, wouldn't you do everything you could do to try to prevent that? That's why I think we have energy to get your message out, Dee, is you can do something to engage your child to talk about these things appropriately. Yeah. We also have caring Christian counselors here, Focus on the Family. You can call with that question. You know, my daughter, this is the situation. What do you think I should do? And they'll provide some advice. They'll give you resources. I'm sure Dee Dee's book will be one of them now in the great treasure trove of resources from Focus on the Family. And I know this is a super, super difficult issue. But if we, the church, do not talk about it, who will? They win. They being evil.
1: Yeah.
2: Right? So engage it. Have that conversation with your 12, 13-year-old daughter. And we know oftentimes the shoe can be on the other foot too. So your son should know first how to treat women and girls. And then secondly, if they're being abused somehow, address that too. Mm-hmm. So this is a great resource. Dee Dee, thank you for being with us.
0: Yeah, thank you so much.
1: We'll encourage you to get in touch with us, to connect with a counselor if you need some steps forward. Our parenting site has lots of great resources for you as a mom or dad. But our counseling team, donors allow us to provide a phone consultation with you. 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And if you're in a spot to donate to the ministry, we'd appreciate that so much, either a monthly pledge or a one-time gift of any amount. When you contribute to the work of Focus on the Family and support this show, we'll say thanks by sending a copy of Dee Dee's book to you. Well, plan to join us next time. It'll be a great show as we talk with CBS Sports host James Brown about his faith.
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1: 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When you get in touch, please let us know you listen on the Kingdom Keys Network. I'm John Fuller, and on behalf of Jim Daly and the entire team, join us again as we once more help you and your family thrive in Christ.

We have been in conversation with a spokesperson for Focus on the Family. Although their broadcast has been a regular program presented on the Kingdom Keys Network for 40 years, we are on the brink of losing this program because of lack of audience response. The payment they have been paying for their program to be on our network was already considerably smaller than we would normally ask for a half-hour daily broadcast. However, we reduced it by $200 more recently in order to keep them on with us for now. They compare their costs to be on with contributions from listeners. They will soon re-examine the cost to them compared to the response of the audience. And if it has not increased, they will reduce it substantially again, and we may lose it completely after all these years.

everybody. I'm Ricky File, and welcome to a program called Keys to Kingdom Living. I'm teaching from a book of Brother Dake's. It's titled God's Plan for Man. You ought to get you one of these books. We are a distributor of the books. You can order the Dake book, God's Plan for Man, from us for $45, which includes the shipping cost at this address, Kingdom Keys Network, P.O. Box 8082, Amarillo, Texas, 79114. For more information, call us at 806-359-8855. One more time, you can order the Dake book, God's Plan for Man, from us for $45, which includes the shipping cost at this address, Kingdom Keys Network, P.O. Box 8082, Amarillo, Texas, 79114. I'll give you that information again in a little bit. But this is a book of Bible lessons to help teach you in detail many subjects in God's Word. Brother Dake was a great Bible teacher, had an enormous knowledge of the Word of God. As a matter of fact, he could quote the entire New Testament word for word. And that I learned from talking to Brother Dake's nephew. Brother Dake's nephew is my source of the books that we've been ordering now for a number of years. But anyway, we are ready to look at lesson number 22 in this book. If you already have one of these books and you want to know where this is in the book, it's over on page 393. What we're going to be talking about in this lesson is a Christian's power of attorney. And here's some information from Brother Dake about the subject of agency and power of attorney. The Bible doctrine of divine agency is clearly expressed in Scripture. Now, what do we mean by agency? Agency in the business world is that relation between two or more persons in which one person, the agent, represents another, the principal, in the transaction of lawful acts of business. Now, we're very familiar with that here in the radio business because most all of the national ministries are represented by an agent or an agency. I don't talk to the head person of a ministry when we're dealing with the nationwide ministries that are on the radio. I've never talked to James Dobson. I've never talked to all many others that we could mention that are on here. Joyce Meyer, I've never talked to her. And when we've put the programs on for Charles Capps and Kenneth Hagin, and we've had John Hagee on in the past, Dr. David Jeremiah's on. I never talked to any of those people. It was always represented by an agent or an agency. Now, what does this have to do with what we're teaching? Well, we are an agent for God in this planet. Brother Dake says agents are of two kinds, general and special. A general agent is authorized to represent the principal in all of his business. A special agent is authorized to do a specific thing, such as sell a farm or buy a house or transact some other special business for the principal. Any person who is capable of free and intelligent action may act as the principal. Also, any person of this caliber can act as an agent. Now, a lunatic or an imbecile or an infant or anybody incapable of action in his own right or who is of an unsound mind or understanding cannot act as either a principal or an agent. The authority of an agent may be constituted in three ways: by deed under seal,
by writing or by mere word. Express authority is given to an agent by what is called the power of attorney. The principal is liable for the acts of agents when they are acting in fulfillment of the agency business. And the agent who conceals his principal is himself responsible to third parties. An agent cannot appoint a substitute or delegate power to another without the consent of the principal. Authority of an agent may be terminated in several ways: by the express revocation thereof by the principal, by renunciation of such power by the agent, or by the death of either the principal or the agent, or by the expiration of the time for which the agent was given authority, or by the bankruptcy or sale of the business or the principal, or by the insanity of either the principal or the agent. Termination of authority becomes effective the moment the agent and third parties receive notice of it. An agent cannot receive any personal profit from any business transacted for the principal other than a salary or a commission. Persons dealing with the agent should investigate and ascertain the authority of the agent. One should always require evidences from an agent of his authority before doing business with him. When it becomes necessary to delegate to an agent power to sign notes or checks or other legal documents, it is advisable to grant such powers in a written document and have it recorded in court. Such document is usually called the power of attorney. It should be signed by the principal and witnessed and acknowledged before an officer, the same as a deed. It should set forth exactly and explicitly what the attorney or agent has power to do. So this is a little lesson on power of attorney and agency, and we're leading up to something, because as representatives of the Lord in this planet, we have been given a power of attorney. All of us that are believers have the legal and redemptive right to use the name of Jesus in asking and receiving from God. This puts prayer on a legal basis. Now, at my mother's age, I have taken on more responsibility for taking care of some of her legal situations with various entities. And to do that, I have been given by her the power of attorney. So sometimes when I'm dealing with somebody, they will, of course, want proof that I have power of attorney, and we will furnish that proof for them. And then I tell them, now, she's not going to talk to you. If you call her, she's not going to answer your telephone call, but I am authorized, as you can see by this document, to represent her in all of these financial dealings. Now, the Lord is bodily, talking about Jesus now, bodily, in heaven right now at the right hand of the Father. So how does he function? How does his power function in the earth? It is through his authorized agents. And that would be us. We are the agents, are the ambassadors of God and of Jesus. Jesus said, where two or three are gathered together in my name, there am I in the midst of them. Jesus also said, these signs shall follow them that believe. In my name they shall cast out devils. They shall speak with new tongues. They shall take up serpents. Now you see, you don't have any spiritual authority to be an instrument for the manifestation of the power of God in the name of your church or your denomination, because that's not where your power of attorney is, spiritually speaking. The power of attorney is in the name of Jesus. He said, if we drink any deadly thing, it shall not hurt us. We shall lay hands on the sick, and they shall recover. In another place, Jesus said, verily, verily, I say unto you, he that believeth on me, the works that I do shall he do also,
And greater works than these shall he do, because I go unto my Father. And he said, whatsoever ye shall ask in my name, that will I do, that the Father may be glorified in the Son. If you ask anything in my name, I will do it. So if you ask anything or demand anything, not talking about commanding God, but demanding of the covenant, or demanding of opposing powers of the enemy, if you demand what you're authorized to demand, that would be in the name of Jesus, then it shall be done. Jesus said in another place, you've not chosen me, but I've chosen you and ordained you that you should go forth and bring forth fruit, and that your fruit should remain, that whatsoever you shall ask of the Father in my name, he may give it you. I hope you're getting the idea here about the power of attorney. Now, that doesn't mean that we just use the name of Jesus as a magic entity or element or something. It's not magic. You don't just say like a hocus pocus or something like that. In his name has to do with being authorized, having power delegated to you. See, it's not just a magic thing you tag on there and now it's going to work because you said the words in the name of Jesus. It's what you're authorized to do. See, we're authorized to do certain things in his name. There are other things we're not authorized to do. And if you think, well, I'll just say whatever I want to and say in the name of Jesus and it'll happen, that's where you're off track. Jesus said, whatsoever you shall ask the Father in my name, he will give it you. Hitherto have you asked nothing in my name. Ask and you shall receive, that your joy may be full. Okay, so that's authorization. That's delegation of power, power of attorney. These statements that I've just read to you are direct words of Jesus himself, and expresses the Christian's power of attorney. He has given us the use of his name to carry out the work of God in this world. All that God invested in his name is ours. Paul said, all things are yours, and ye are Christ's, and Christ is God's. 1 Corinthians 3, verses 21 to 23. He gives us assurance that prayer prayed in his name will receive the special attention of both himself and his Father and our Father. It's like saying, you ask of the Father in my name, I will endorse it, and the Father will give it you. If we'd wake up and realize our rights in the New Testament and begin to exercise our full authority, well, we would be amazed at what would happen. There would be no failure, no sin, no bad habits, no defeat, no sickness, no lack among us because of the authority that we have. Now, I've got to stop right there. Time has run out for this program just about. Let me tell you about how you can get this book. This about the power of attorney and the agency and the being the ambassador of Christ in representing him in this world in his authority is in this book, and it's lesson 22. You can order the Dake book, God's Plan for Man, from us for $45, which includes the shipping cost, at this address, Kingdom Keys Network, P.O. Box 8082, Amarillo, Texas, 79114. Ricky File here. Go with God because he's wanting to go with you. And listen again next time for Keys to Kingdom Living.

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1: You can tell a difference when someone is doing anything with all of their heart and all their soul and when they're not. So in my spare time lately, I've been coaching some boys basketball, and I've seen this happen with multiple young men. We have in our midst here, I won't point him out, a lot of you know who it is, but I just never know where this recording goes, so don't want to embarrass anybody. But he was the district MVP and I didn't get a vote. And you know what I knew is I'd only seen one game where I would say he gave everything he had. I mean everything. He played hard a lot of times. Don't get me wrong. You don't win that kind of award without playing hard. So I'm not dissing. I'm just saying. But I saw one game where he scored 30-plus points, had 20-plus rebounds. Yeah. And in the locker room, I'm like, man, that's what I'm talking about right there. Woo! What did I do to motivate you? He said, it wasn't you, Pastor. A girl talked to me wrong. Wasn't my coaching at all. It's like, finally, I pushed the right buttons. And now, as history would have it, that continues to be the case. I watch a young man, I'm like, man, what got into you? That's what I'm talking about. I knew you had that potential. And it's like, well, a girl ticked me off. So I told him, listen, guys, we got district games coming up this weekend. So here's what I'm going to do. I'm going to get the girls, my girls on the phone at least. I'll use my teenage girls. And I'm just going to have them say words that tick you off. That way we can, like, go to the playoffs or something, you know what I mean? Where you'll play with all your heart. But I wonder sometimes, because then, here's the thing, I could pick on them, and then the Lord was jogging my memory. How, you know, I have to confess, my side of the closet's not always the cleanest. I don't know what it is with men. We just have a habit of throwing clothes down. It just is what it is. But I got to thinking, you remember, the Lord jogged my memory. Remember that time when your wife and you were in a very heated discussion? I said, yeah, I remember. Do you remember how you cleaned your closet like never before? And I was like, oh, I was living with all my heart. Now I was cleaning my closet with all my heart as unto the Lord. I was like, oh, so it's easy for me to pick on young men, but I've been doing the same thing. It just wasn't playing a game. It was in my closet. Aren't you glad I'm telling on myself and not you? I think that's why I get so quiet now, because people are like, oh, Pastor, you going to tell my... No, I'm not. I'm just talking about me for a minute, okay? Not because it's about me, but especially a bad example, I'd rather use me instead of you so you don't get your feelings hurt and leave and never come back, right? Fearing the Lord is more than talking the talk. I've got to move now. It's more than talking the talk. It's a lifestyle of daily walking in all His ways. You fear the Lord too much, even if no one else saw you. See, it's easy to do things to be a man pleaser is what we would call it. But for when you know people are going to see you, you can act good. Yeah. I won't say who, but I've known people in my life that could be like, rah, rah, rah, rah, at home, and the phone rings, hello, how are you today? And it could be me. Like I said, this is unnamed. But I've seen these things happen before. Have you? Have you done that before? No, don't answer that. Don't answer that. Don't answer that. Don't answer that. Isn't that amazing? No one's around. You're one way. I always remember this because when I was associate pastor under Pastor Ricky one time, we had some people that were helping us do some things, leading some things, and they accidentally pocket called Pastor one day, and they were into a very, when I say Aaron and I have a heated discussion, I really have to say it ain't nothing compared to what Pastor Ricky heard that day. I mean, you know, these people were dropping curse words and doing all kinds of, and I mean, they were going off. They didn't even know they pocket called Pastor. Now everybody's, ooh, ooh. But here's the startling thing to me. God was already listening. You see how we train ourselves like, if they hear it, ooh. This is also a great time for me to bring up speeding. When you fear the Lord, you do more than talk the talk. You live a lifestyle of walking in all his ways. And when you recognize there's an area of your life where you're not walking in his ways, you repent immediately, you turn around, and you get back to following him. Because I've noticed, you know, if you read Hebrews like 2:1, if you don't give the more earnest heed, the things you've already heard could slip away. Like, oh, I used to know that, but I let it slip. Now, what I'm talking to you about, walking this out daily in all his ways, this is going to require everything you have. And when you give all that you have, it has a domino effect on others. Because coincidentally or not, in all those games where I have players that I talked about in basketball that play with all their heart, all of a sudden it's like we have really competitive, great games. Can play a great opponent and you're right there in the game with them, right? When someone's playing. You see what I'm saying? Because it has a domino effect. Well, think about life. You have a domino effect on others whether you think so or not. See, what startles me is if you had any idea how

And as you've already discovered just a few minutes in today, I don't have a problem having something to say. Why? Because of 2006, I said, Lord, I'm going to follow your call. Finally, I'm going to follow your call. Why? It took me from 1978, when I was born, discovered America, to 2006 to finally say, Lord, I'm going to follow your call no matter what. I don't know why it took me so long. Because the day my dad brought me home, he told me I had to repent of my sins and get saved, right? And I got born again at 3, filled with the Holy Spirit, speaking in other tongues at 6. Been serving the Lord off and on in the hotness of it thereof all through my life. I know what it's like to serve God with all my heart and then back off. Serve God with all my heart and then back off. Serve God with all my heart and then back off. But we've got to get to a point now. We're at the end, folks. We don't have time to back off. We got to put the accelerator down. We got to go. Come on. Yeah. There's hopeless people that need hope. Come on. There's churches in other lands that need the message of the truth. Come on, somebody. Look at Amarillo, man. We have our harvest field full right here. In America, it's not just Amarillo. In America, the vast majority of Americans don't go to church. We have our mission field right here in our own city. I hope you're still witnessing. I tell you, it's part of being a Christian. If you don't witness, you become like a reservoir instead of a river. It's supposed to be rivers of living water flowing, flowing, flowing, flowing, flowing, flowing. And it's amazing when you share the truth, when you share the gospel, it's amazing what happens. It's like that flow just increases in your life. But when you stop, all of a sudden things just get real stale and stinky and moldy and mossy and slimy. And should I go on? Talking about your life, talking about your Christian walk. Now let me tell you something. Jesus was blunt about fearing God. And in fact, I'm going to give you a little homework. Can I do that? Yeah. Just do your own word study, because I could never in any sermon, probably never any series, cover all the Bible has to say about fearing God. It is all through the Bible. But remember, our topic in this series is how to make a generational impact. And I can't move past this too quick, because if you don't get the first step right, you might as well forget about step 2, 3, 4, and 5. Come on. Right? What am I saying? Step one is to fear God. Yeah. How are you going to make a generational impact if you have no fear of God? Right. And that means that you do right even if no one ever finds out. Right. Jesus was real blunt about this, so blunt that I warn you as you turn to Matthew chapter 10 to buckle your seatbelt. Matthew 10, 28. I have it on the screen in New King James. Jesus said, do not fear those who kill the body, but cannot kill the soul. I know people can be ruthless, mean, it's horrible. I know. And that's going on this planet. And we are the hindering force standing against all that lawlessness. Yes and amen. Amen. But I've got to say this. Man is limited on what he can do. Because if you're born again and you're saved, like many of our friends in Nigeria, and who, by, you know, there were more than 14 of them, I think it was 17 killed. On average, 17 are killed every week there. Every week. Think about that. Christians martyred. Well, when they're killed, that's horrible. We stand against it, and we're going to keep praying against it and giving to the church there, you know, et cetera. But I got to tell you something. Those people go straight to heaven. Like they didn't kill the soul and the spirit, which are attached, right? See, you're a three-part being. You have a spirit, that's the real you, will live forever somewhere. You have a soul, that's your mind, will, and emotions, and you live in a flesh suit, a body. When another person takes that life from you, that is not love, that is breaking God's law, and there's an eternal punishment for that. If not repented of, you'll go to hell forever. Absolutely. Along with other sins, read Revelation 21, you'll see what I'm saying. Verse 8, it just tells you that murderers are in the lake of fire forever, along with liars and adulterers and homosexuals, etc. So you have to repent of your sin. So once you repent and you're serving God, now if someone takes this life from you, you're still alive, you're just not living in this flesh suit any longer. Because this is temporary. You see, it's here and now, it's in the natural, it's sense-based, but in the spirit, see, the spirit is not anything you can discern by your senses. But it's more real, the spirit world is, not to spook you out, but it's more real than what you see here in the natural. Like, there are lots of angels in this room right now. Every one of you have an angel that's assigned to protect you. Some

0: of you have more than that one angel assigned to your life. Like me, I have more than one angel assigned to me, okay? That's cool. I'm not being spooky. It's just, it's reality. There's an angel assigned to this church to help us with the harvest. And there's angels in this room right now transcribing what I'm saying, because I'm going to stand before God and give an account for what I've said to you. And does it match the word of God? All right, so there's all this going on, and people, well, I don't see none of that. Oh, that's strange. That's weird. Well, you've seen angels unaware to you. You read the Bible. There's been angels appear to you as another human being. Oh, there's so many stories. I shouldn't have even said that. There's so many stories I know of. But I know this. Man is limited in what they can do against you, yet a lot of people fear man. Starts at a young age. When people laugh at you or make fun of you, what happens? You don't do that again, right? Others embrace that and like to make people laugh, and they do that. But what I'm saying is the vast majority, let's say you're super late to an event. Do you want everyone there to see you walk in? No. Why? Because of what they think about you. Jesus goes directly to this. This is how blunt this is. It says, do not fear men that can kill the body. Doesn't matter if they're in civil leadership, if they're kings or whatever, right? Doesn't matter what they are. Don't fear them. They can't kill the soul. But rather, here's a command, fear him, capital H, who is able to destroy both soul and body in hell.
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0: SRN News. I'm Bob Agnew in Washington. President Trump is getting some backlash over a newly announced deal allowing Russian diesel into the U.S. and global markets. The president says Russia will immediately release 300,000 tons of its diesel to help ease a global fuel shortage. Critics say that gives Vladimir Putin a financial lifeline and undermines U.S. sanctions. Some Republicans argue it could also lower fuel prices and give President Trump leverage over Moscow moving forward. Meanwhile, Ukrainian President Vladimir Zelensky addressing the president's call for new leadership in Kiev during an interview with ABC's This Week. Zelensky said it's up to their society and people to choose one or another leader.
1: The main thing is to have security infrastructure for this, to give possibility to people to vote. Of course, it's up to Ukrainians when to vote, how to do it.
0: Zelensky went on to say that Ukraine will organize elections if Russian President Vladimir Putin abides by a 60-day ceasefire. The president had called for a leadership change after reports a U.S. fuel deal with Russia angered Zelensky. Meanwhile, President Trump says he believes a famed Italian explorer of yesteryear deserves to be put on a pedestal.
2: The president wants the Christopher Columbus statue back in front of Columbus, Ohio City Hall. Mr. Trump called for the statue's return during a White House Columbus tribute. In 2020, the mayor of Columbus ordered the statue removed during racial injustice protests. Earlier this year, Italian-American groups filed a lawsuit against the city, challenging the decision to take down the statue. Rich Thomason reporting.
0: And the cleanup continues in the aftermath of Hurricane Isaias, which made landfall Friday night as a Category 2 storm along the western Florida panhandle. Five deaths are blamed on Isaias, two in Florida, two in Alabama, and one in South Carolina. This is SRN News.
3: 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Our slogan for this year is, "My heart is fixed in 2026. One of the scriptures for this is Psalm 57:7. "My heart is fixed, O God, my heart is fixed. I will sing and give praise." If you're not going to sing and give praise to God, it is probably not going to be possible to keep your heart fixed properly. Say it out loud. "O God, my heart is fixed in 2026.
4: 915.
0: There's a new survey out that shows most pastors believe churches need guidelines for using AI. Ken Lorman has the details.
5: Borna's research finds 94% of pastors say churches should have rules or guidance for responsible AI use. They're split, though, on the approach. 45% favor a formal policy, 49% informal guidance. In practice, just 4% say their church has a formal policy, 17% informal guidance. Nearly 8 in 10 say their church has neither. Most pastors already use AI, often for behind-the-scenes work. Half say they use it to brainstorm, while about a third use it for biblical research, small group questions, or administrative tasks. Pastors are less comfortable with AI writing sermons or interpreting scripture, and just 10% support AI providing spiritual counseling. Ken Lorman reporting.
0: Researchers say clear guidelines could help set expectations and build trust in AI. This is SRN News. The Trump administration now being ordered to stop airing taxpayer-funded ads supporting President Trump. Here's correspondent Tammy Trujillo.
6: A federal judge gave the order Sunday, effective immediately, after a lawsuit from a watchdog group and others. The administration said over the weekend that the Department of Homeland Security had planned to stop buying ads after Sunday. The ads, including one that was almost identical to a 2024 Trump campaign ad, were criticized as a possible illegal use of taxpayer money. They've been running as Trump has tried to shore up support among Republican voters ahead of the midterm elections. I'm Tammy Trujillo.
0: A free market think tank says credit card fees are not a major driver of high gas prices and argues fuel taxes have a much bigger impact. Unleashed Prosperity says fees on a typical gas station credit card purchase amount to roughly 6 pennies per gallon. That is far less than the taxes drivers pay at the pump. The group argues that blaming card fees for rising fuel costs is missing the mark. More of these stories can be found at SRNnews.com.
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0: happy Columbus Day. If you're off work or off school and you're tuning in to Point of View, thank you for spending your Monday with us. Very happy to have you join me today on the docket. What do we have? We have a lot coming up. In just a minute, I want to talk about how the DSA has gained so much power. That's the Democratic Socialists of America. And we're going to talk more about them because of the midterms coming up and specifically the impact on state and local elections. And I know that we've been talking about this a lot, but it is so important, especially as you pray about and decide and discern how you're going to vote, how you're going to get involved, and you want to make an impact in your community and your state. But after that, we're going to also have a really interesting guest in studio. I'm really excited to talk with her, Lindsay McKay. She is actually a trial attorney here in the North Texas area where we broadcast from. But we're going to be talking about how AI is impacting the legal field, specifically in a very odd case where somebody actually used AI to generate a posthumous statement from a dead victim that impacted the sentencing from that. Now it's before an appellate court, and it raises a whole host of questions about how AI might impact the legal arena. We need to talk about that because when we're talking about courts and judges and how they make decisions, it really comes down to how is this going to impact your rights? How is this going to impact Americans' rights to due process? All of those questions we will be talking about with Lindsay McKay later. And then we're going to continue to talk about why we're seeing these changes that we are seeing on the right. Really interesting article on how Woke One radicalized the GOP. And since we are still in the 250th anniversary year of America, the Declaration of Independence, I wanted to round out the show a little bit later talking about the pursuit of happiness and what that actually means. So we'll see if we can get to it all, but we need to get started. If we're going to do that, you can go to pointofview.net and click on the links under today's show if you want to read any of the articles or topics that we discuss. But let's start with this one from the Daily Signal: The Quiet Rise of Democratic Socialism, How DSA Built Power Across America. This is written by Tyler O'Neill for the Daily Signal. And we're talking about just how did the DSA grow into such an influential wing of the Democratic Party? And whenever we talk about the DSA, I mean, even on Friday, I was talking with Aaron Smith here on the Weekend Edition about the DSA platform and what they stood for. Often a few big names that are generally known nationally come to people's minds. You've got Representative Alexandria Ocasio-Cortez or AOC, who represents New York's 14th district in Congress. Obviously, New York Mayor Zohran Mamdani. You do have some bigger, you know, kind of high profile candidates like Abdul El Sayed in Michigan running for Senate. And so these are some of the names that people might be familiar with and thinking that really this is contributing to the DSA's rise because they've been or are associated with the DSA, being DSA members. But a new report actually from State Policy Network shows that it really isn't these flashy leaders, so to speak, that are causing the DSA to become more popular. It's actually the group's strategy to organize at the state and local levels. Tyler O'Neill for the Daily Signal interviewed Brooke Medina, who works with the State Policy Network, and she says this is why you are seeing them be more competitive in races at even the state and local levels, because they really have focused on making this kind of a grassroots, local, from the ground movement. So think about the growth here. In 2013, there were just 21 DSA chapters across the nation. They were mostly in metropolitan areas where you see a bigger concentration of more left-leaning, you know, voters anyways. But now there are 204 DSA chapters and 45 organizing committees across the states. There are only two states that do not have any DSA chapter, and those are Alaska and Wyoming. So every other state, including red states like Texas and Florida, including states with lower populations like West Virginia, they have DSA chapters. So they grew from 21 chapters in 2013 to just a little over a decade later, 204. And of course, this happened, much of this growth happened after Trump's first election. So what we also don't see, because we do tend to focus on Mamdani, on AOC, or El Sayed in Michigan, and we're looking at some of these names that are making headlines a lot. But what we don't see covered in the media very often are political victories occurring at the local level, including ballot initiatives and other candidates at the local level. Okay, so this is another quote from Medina, who helped put this report together that's being reported on in the Daily Signal. Nearly 90% of the reported wins this year for the DSA, whether it was ballot initiatives or their candidates passing primaries, were at the state and local level. Now, many people, when you talk about Alexandria Ocasio-Cortez, a New York Congresswoman from the 14th District, they've wondered, you know, is she gearing up for a 2028 run? She's been this very social media savvy, dynamic, figure on the left, even though many people don't think that she's qualified. People have wondered if that is going to be a candidate that the Democratic Party puts forward soon. But what people may not be thinking about, if they're just thinking about, okay, well, who are the presidential candidates going to be for 2028? The DSA is building their bench. So if they can get enough politicians elected at the local level, then they can play a longer game till eventually you have more and more people who are, you know, holding office in the Democratic Party. They're actually members of the DSA, and so they can be fed into and funneled into those more federal, higher profile positions later on, even if it's not immediate. They're also not really building their own infrastructure within the Democratic Party, just co-opting the existing one. Again, by filling those spots, filling those positions at the state and local level with their members. And so, again, let's just remind ourselves of some of the things that the DSA is advocating for, because we have been focused leading up to the midterms on really this kind of push towards socialism. And so if you are seeing, even at the state and local level, more of these wins, whether those are ballot initiatives or candidates winning these elections, this is what their organization, what their chapter of the Democratic Party believes. Full voting rights for non-citizens. Expanding the number of seats in the House of Representatives, ending the Senate filibuster, abolishing the Electoral College, reducing the power of the Supreme Court, which includes packing the Supreme Court, establishing a Green New Deal, implementing socialized medicine, making higher education free, reducing the work week to 32 hours with no reduction in pay or benefits, allowing workers to freely migrate between countries to seek employment, and immediate amnesty for all immigrants. Okay, so this isn't something that every single Democrat that holds office right now endorses or embraces this entire platform. It's very extreme, but this is, again, very insightful here. The DSA is moving the Overton window within the Democratic Party. And that is certainly true. So once again, we've talked about this a lot recently, as you go into the midterm elections, remember that if you want to make a real difference, you have to focus on the local level and the state level. It's not that the federal levels and positions don't matter, they do, but if you only focus on that and you ignore the state and local level, then you may all of a sudden be surprised by a grassroots movement that has been working to radicalize policies and candidates at the local level or in your state for a decade. And when you notice, it might be too late. So you need to get involved at the local level if you want to make a difference as well. When we come back, let's talk about what's happening at the Supreme Court this term and what we can pray about. We'll be right back after this short break.
1: So the first sign of physical abuse was pushing me in the hallway after school one day. So I hadn't seen the jealousy yet.
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1: We were talking to a classmate after school one day, and we were debating on something kind of trivial and wanting to look cool in front of his friend. I did a light-handed backslap on Brock's shoulder, and in response, he pushed me with both of his hands, and it was so hard that I fell backwards, slid on the floor, dropped on my books. I was mortified, and you know, that time alarm bells went off in my head, but I was in shock. I didn't know how to respond to that. You know, when you talk to your kids about dating, you know, here's how you respond to being hit isn't usually at the top of the list.
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0: So one of the resources that we have available for you is our weekly Pray for America emails. 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We believe that we should be praying first and foremost. And so we invite you to pray with us for our nation. And if you just need a reminder or you want to get inspired on, okay, how can I pray for America? What are the issues that, you know, we need to focus on and pray for? We do send out an email every Thursday. So if you're not subscribed to that, go to pointofview.net. If you click on resources, you'll see Pray for America, and you can click on that and you can sign up for that. And I think this week that we're going to focus on the Supreme Court because the court is back in session as of last week. And so they are going to hear multiple cases and make many very impactful decisions. Well, they'll be hearing cases over the next 9 months. And then, of course, next spring, we'll see these decisions start to come down. And so there are a lot of constitutional issues here that really impact our First Amendment rights, our most fundamental rights, parental rights. So I want to go through this article from World Magazine. You can find the link and read it for yourself, share it at pointofview.net, and go through some of these big issues that the Supreme Court is going to be handling this session so that we can know how to pray and we can be aware of what cases to watch. And so let's go through some of the cases there. There is a Second Amendment case that is on the docket. This has to do with whether or not the court will consider a ban on AR-15s. AR-15s are the most popular rifle in America. So you probably already know that and are familiar with that if you listen to Point of View. But in the past, the court has held that the Second Amendment protects firearms that are in common use. And again, since AR-15s are the most popular rifle in America, it's hard to imagine the court deciding that they're going to ban those, but it is interesting that this is one of the cases that they have decided to hear. This has been an issue that has come up every few years, basically for as long as I can remember. And so, you know, especially when people are concerned about gun safety and how to balance Second Amendment rights and what that was originally intended to mean, and the fundamental right to defend yourself and your family, and keep our society safe as well. So this is going to be really important. Millions of Americans own AR-15s for self-defense, for hunting, and for sport. In the mainstream media, you will often see these kinds of rifles referred to as assault weapons. That's not true. They're not assault weapons. They're not machine guns. It's just a rifle. It is an effective and powerful rifle, which is why many people do use them for self-defense and for hunting. Okay, and so if you are a family that relies on hunting for getting your meat, I know my family actually does, then, you know, this case is definitely going to matter. So keep an eye on that one. There's another case. This is an issue that has been before the Supreme Court. This is getting into the religious liberty realm, which we love to talk about. And you would think that, hey, hasn't this been decided? Not once, but twice. twice, both in cases handled by ADF and our friends at First Liberty Institute. This has to do with whether or not a religious preschool program is open to funding from the state that would be that other preschool programs would be eligible for. But the catch is that this preschool is a Catholic preschool. So Colorado has decided to work around some of the precedent that's been established in recent years. You may remember, I think it was back in 2017, Trinity Lutheran, Espinoza, and Carson v. Macon. So Carson v. Macon was more recent. That was a First Liberty case that had to do with whether or not a school, I believe whether or not the state could really say that you can use state funds to go to any school that you want to outside of your district. It's a school choice program, unless it's a religious school or program. And so First Liberty, you know, argued that case, and it was decided that if you are going to have a school choice program, you can not discriminate against religious families wanting to choose a religious education for their child. If you're going to make that available, it needs to be available to everybody. Well, kind of the same thing happened in Trinity Lutheran. This was a state or a case out of Missouri, if I'm remembering correctly, where again, it had to do with just aid to schools, things like replacing old playground equipment and whether or not they could get a grant from the state to help them do that. But the school in question was based out of a Lutheran church. And so the state of Missouri actually denied their grant request to help them replenish or refurbish their playground because they were a religious school. So that went up to the Supreme Court. The Supreme Court decided in favor of Trinity Lutheran. It was a big victory. So how is the state of Colorado, shouldn't be surprised that it's Colorado, how is it getting around this? Well, they decided, okay, according to Supreme Court precedent, we do have to, you know, make religious private preschools, you know, have to make them eligible for receiving state funds as well if other preschools, you know, in the same kind of category could also receive those state funds. But we are going to attach conditions by making the recipients of the state funds affirm the state's view regarding sexual orientation and biological sex. Okay, so basically they're conditioning their funding on conditions that the faithful religious schools cannot accept, saying, oh, sure, you can access our state funds as long as you sign this thing that's affirming a lot of things we already know you don't agree with. So the Supreme Court will have the opportunity to once again, I hope and I expect, affirm that religious schools cannot be discriminated against. Religious families cannot be discriminated against by the state. So looking forward to that. Okay, so here's another case that we need to pray about, the voter integrity issue. Arizona enacted laws requiring new voter registrants to provide proof of citizenship and to authorize citizen checks of voter rolls. Of course, you know, that was objected to. And so now the Supreme Court will get to determine how much authority states actually have to ensure that only citizens are voting in their elections. And I will just remind you again of what we were talking about a few minutes ago. If you look at the DSA platform and, you know, people having ballot initiatives put on ballots, winning many state and local elections, are affirming a platform that wants to give non-citizens the right to vote in all elections. But you have a lot of people in the United States who still say, no, I think you should be a citizen in order to vote. So this Supreme Court decision is going to dramatically impact whether or not states have the authority to do that. Parental rights, this is huge. This goes back to another First Liberty case. So we've talked about this with our First Liberty friends. But this has to do with a case out of Washington. And as I was talking about this with Aaron on Friday on the weekend edition, Aaron Smith from First Liberty, I was like, every time I talk about this case, every time I hear about it, every time an attorney from First Liberty is here talking about it, it just makes me so mad. Where the state of Washington decided that if a minor runs away and they claim gender dysphoria, even though I don't think it's even politically correct to say gender dysphoria anymore in these states, but they claim that they want to receive gender transition services and their parents aren't allowing them to, then the state will not tell the parents where their children are. It is essentially kidnapping by the state if parents do not agree with the state on the issue of, you know, gender and biological sex. So this is a huge, huge problem. I mean, imagine, you know, your young teenager or middle schooler, you know, being very confused, having mental distress about, you know, a very tough personal issue. And so they run away because they're mad at, you said they couldn't do something. And then the state is saying, we're not going to tell you where they are. We're going to, you know, basically steal your kid from you and not give them back because we don't agree with your values and how you're raising your child. This is extremely dangerous. So the Supreme Court needs to stop this, needs to say that states cannot do this, that they cannot kidnap children from their parents over the issue of gender transition. So that's definitely a case to pray over. Now, we also learned over the weekend that there's actually going to be another case that this article doesn't mention, another First Liberty Institute case going before the Supreme Court that has to do with religious land use. It is whether or not it's out of Kentucky, a Catholic church there that has owned property there for over 100 years, missionaries of St. John the Baptist. They want to build a shrine on their own property. Some neighbors complained. It's gone all the way up. And so now the Supreme Court is going to decide whether or not churches, houses of worship, have the ability to actually build things for religious purposes on their own land. Seems like it should be simple, but this is actually an issue that comes up quite a lot. So when you're looking at this, we're talking about First Amendment rights, religious liberty rights, parental rights, Second Amendment rights. This is what the Supreme Court will be deliberating on this session. Many cases that we need to be praying about because this is going to impact us. It's all the way at the Supreme Court. So the decisions they make and the precedents that are established in this term are going to impact us everywhere. So again, if you want to read more details about each of those cases that I went through really quickly, you can find the article from World Magazine at pointofview.net. It's called Faith and Family on the Docket. And don't forget, go to pointofview.net and sign up for our Pray for America emails so that you can pray about things like this and other things happening in politics, in our culture. We need to be praying for our nation. Be right back after this break.
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3: Hello, this is Diana Filan. I'd like for you to join me in Hebrews 11 and verse 1. It says, now faith is the substance of things hoped for, the evidence of things not seen. For by it the elders obtained a good testimony. By faith we understand that the worlds were framed by the word of God, so that the things which are seen were not made of things which are visible. Okay, I want to stop reading right there and let's look at this. This is, of course, a huge subject about faith. And this chapter in Hebrews is known as the Hall of Faith, the many heroes of faith that it talks about in this chapter in Hebrews. And when you read through this chapter, you can learn a lot about faith because it'll say, by faith, you know, they did this or they did that. And so it gives you a lot of insight into what this is talking about. And of course, the Greek word for this is confidence, faithfulness, trust, a firm persuasion. I like to say it like this, being convinced of the truthfulness of God is another way that I think is a good way to say it. If you are convinced of the truthfulness of God, you can say that you have faith in God. And so we see here that God created the world with his word, and he framed them, it says, by his word, so that what is seen was made of things which are not visible. So, in other words, God is a God of faith. He operates by faith. And in this great chapter, like I said, there's many examples of faith. I'm not going to have time to go through all of them because I'm wanting to get to a certain verse here. But let me just mention in verse 5, it says, "By faith Enoch was taken away so that he did not see death and was not found because God had taken him. For before he was taken, he had this testimony that he pleased God." Now, this is an important verse right here. All of them are important, of course. Verse 6, "But without faith, it is impossible to please him. For he who comes to God must believe that he is, and that he is a rewarder of those who diligently seek him." So that verse tells us that if you want to please God, you must walk in faith. You must have faith. In other words, you must be persuaded in the truthfulness of God. You are convinced of the truthfulness of God and his word. It means you're trusting him. You have confidence in him. And that is what pleases God. Now, think about it. God created all things with his word, with his words. And to think that such a mighty God could do all of this, and then people that he made would have doubt on what he says. That's the highest insult to God, isn't it? For you not to believe what God has said. And so, since without faith it's impossible to please him, then we must live by faith. We must have faith in what God says, and that brings results to our life. And really, in any area you want to talk about, you know, of the need of man, God has all the answers, and it's received by faith. Until next time, get into the Word and let the Word get in you.
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0: All right, since we're going to be talking about AI and the legal profession specifically a little bit later in the show, I thought I would take a few minutes to talk about the latest Know Why podcast episode. 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And I don't intend to do this. I have done specific series in the past focusing on a particular issue, and I've done a couple of series on artificial intelligence, but I just keep talking about it on the Know Why podcast because things keep coming up, and so much of what we are hearing in the news today, or when it comes to these, you know, different AI companies and what they're talking about and their vision for the future and what they're worried about and the headlines that we're seeing, so much of how we respond to this boils down to whether or not we know why we're here, if we know what our purpose is as human beings. And so this is an episode that came out last week. It's the latest podcast episode on the Know Why podcast. We have it linked at pointofview.net if you want to check it out. But just to give you an overview, I was responding to another podcast that's quite popular, the Interesting Times podcast. It's from the New York Times. Usually there are really interesting guests on that, and I like to listen to it just to see. Usually the hosts who are there, they do a really good job of just interviewing interesting people and letting them kind of share what they believe. And then as a listener, you can, you know, judge, okay, what do I think about that? And so the guest on one of the latest ones was Nick Bostrom. And so as everybody lately has been talking about, AI doomerism kind of, you know, we've talked about this on Point of View too, where you have Anthropic, you have OpenAI, Elon Musk, all these different people talking about we need to regulate AI. It's so dangerous. You've had some high profile, people exiting these companies saying that they're concerned that, you know, these aren't safe anymore. They're not pursuing safely. Humanity could be extinct by these. They're out of control. You know, all of these things that we're hearing. And it's like, man, is that true? Is this just kind of a case of regulatory capture where they're trying to kind of strengthen their own monopoly on the industry? And so there's all these questions about it. But somebody, Nick Bostrom, who was on the Interesting Times podcast, has actually been talking about AI doom for a long time. Back in 2014, he had published a book about basically what would happen with superintelligence on the negative side. Well, it's kind of interesting now that everyone's talking about, like, they've caught up to that, and they're all sharing all of these concerns, these existential concerns about what the future of AI could mean for humanity. Now he's kind of exploring the flip side of the coin, saying, okay, well, it could go really bad, but what if it goes really well? What could super intelligence, which is what President Trump wants everybody to call AI, I'm not going to, but, you know, what would super intelligence, supposedly, if it is super intelligence, mean for the future? And he said several things that immediately caused alarm bells to go off in my brain, because I'm trying to see the worldview behind it. So what I do in the episode is I go through some of those things he said and really break down, why does it matter that we know about this? One of the things that he kept saying was that in this future, you know, AI would help the world run on, quote, maximum efficiency. Now, efficiency isn't bad. Efficiency is a good thing. But what I hear from him and also many other people who are talking about the future of AI and how great it's going to be, and how all the ways that it's going to, you know, change our world, you're going to hear about efficiency, productivity. It is becoming an end in and of itself, efficiency. Now, what I talk about, what I try to argue, is that you need to know what you are trying to do in order to know how to accomplish it. So, and this isn't really like ends justifying the means. It's kind of like means justifying the ends, or the means in and of itself. And so there might be an efficient way to do something that is not the morally best way to do that. And I used as an example, I had several examples, but, you know, have a robot taking care of your, you know, elderly parent, that's not so far-fetched. There's actually, you know, already nursing homes that are kind of implementing that, or people thinking about that, especially as the population is declining. Is that more efficient than having, you know, a family member or a physical, like, human caretaker that actually, you know, has their own employment needs and their human needs and own family to take care of? Is it more efficient to have a robot that can do all that? Yeah, it is. But should we do that? No, I don't think so. And I think a lot of you would probably agree with me. There are certain things that you do because it's good, not because it's the most efficient way to do it. But this is even, you know, we hear a lot of talk about UBI, Universal Basic Income. Recently, Elon Musk, when he was speaking at the White House with President Trump right beside him, said that with AI, or what he called super intelligence, we're not going to have universal basic income, but universal high income. Don't believe it for a second. But anyway, that's what they're saying. And then now people are arguing, well, if somebody is not willing to use AI to try to, you know, get a job or be employed or whatever, they're not going to be qualified for universal basic income. This isn't a policy. This is just where the argument's going. And you can see that. And that's actually, before I even saw that, that's what I argued as well, is if we start to value efficiency as its own good, not just a way that we can do something that is good, then people are going to say, well, you're going to have to justify it. If you don't want to do something the, quote, most efficient way possible, if that goes against your conscience and, you know, whatever kind of example, then you're going to have to justify that, because people are going to value efficiency alone. The ironic thing, though, is that people who are prioritizing and idolizing efficiency and productivity, like, man, these AI agents, they make me so much more productive, they are eventually going to produce themselves out of anything to do, because according to their own arguments, AI is going to become more efficient and productive than they ever could be on their own. And it's just going to run everything. And then we won't have to work, or we won't be able to because AI will take all the jobs. This is, again, their positive vision for the future. So what would we do? And this goes back to Nick Bostrom, the guest on this episode that I'm responding to. What would we do in that future? What are humans supposed to do? Well, he says we have a need then for artificial purpose and arbitrary goals because people won't need to actually work for many of the things that we work for today that give our lives meaning. So we're going to need to create artificial purpose and arbitrary goals, and says that we're going to have to decide our own personal relationship to different values. For instance, you know, working to provide for your family and their ideal, it might not be necessary anymore. So how are you going to find fulfillment in life? You've got to come up with artificial goals and decide what your relationship to values is going to be. Now, the interesting thing to me is that this is not really new. And he kept saying throughout the conversation, like, you know, we have these things like religion and philosophy to give people that sense of meaning and purpose. And he's using like one blanket term, not acknowledging the fact that the world's religions are vastly different from each other and even opposed to each other's claims. But that's already an argument. If you are somebody who is, you know, a strict materialist, strict atheist, then you already believe that a lot of the things that people think give them meaning is just artificial already. That things like religion or even philosophy are meaningless because nothing is real, everything's a simulation, or we're all just, you know, bags of meat. And so if you already, we've already been thinking that, I think the AI kind of vision here that many people are pushing, it just clarifies that. So it's interesting to see, you know, where that is taking us. And then he talks about evolution. And this is something that I've mentioned before on the Know Why podcast, but when you're hearing terms like transhumanism, this merging of technology with biology, you really have to understand that many of the people who are talking about this, they're not Christians. They aren't people who believe in intelligent design. They believe that we just evolved. And so we may be able to have a future in their mind where the technology becomes so advanced that we can merge with technology, that we can overcome things like sickness, that we can extend the human lifespan, and that, you know, we are just one little notch in the progress of evolution, and that technology and transhumanism is going to take us to the next step. But if you are coming at this from a biblical worldview, you will know that God didn't create humans to evolve into something greater at some point. He created us and he said that it was good. He said that we were good. He created humans in his own image. We already are the crown jewel of God's creation. That's something that we have to remember. And here's another thing. If you hear people talk about some sort of utopian vision for the future that technology is going to make possible, and they are saying, well, then things that give your life meaning and purpose in the here and now, those are going to, you know, go away. So you're going to have to come up with arbitrary or artificial purpose to just make yourself feel fulfilled in the future. If your goal or purpose was arbitrary, then it was always arbitrary. If it can be taken away, if your purpose can be taken away, it was always artificial to begin with. But if you accept a biblical worldview where your purpose is grounded in being an image bearer of God, where you know what you have to do on earth, you were given a calling, then that purpose can never be taken away from you, no matter what advancements you see in technology. We're going to a break, but I'll be right back.

0: The people at the temple recognized the man who had been the lame beggar was now perfectly whole and wanted to know what happened. When Peter and John saw their amazement and realized they thought it was because of them and recognized the opportunity to preach the gospel of Christ, Peter was emboldened by the Holy Spirit's presence and explained, Jesus is the long-awaited Messiah, the Prince of Life, raised from the dead, and it was by his name the man was healed. They took no credit for what happened, not even for their obedience to stop and speak. They declared to the people that Jesus is the Messiah and that Scripture was fulfilled, even through their willful ignorance to recognize this truth that led to his death, but he resurrected from the dead. Peter and John were eyewitnesses to Jesus' resurrected body, and it was only by his name and power this man was healed and walking. He called the people to repentance, to turn to God, and be forgiven. What an exciting moment when we realize and understand the truth of who Jesus is, the resurrection and the life, his own and ours, when we place our faith in him. I'm Leah Fort. Connect with me on social media and at leahfortconnects.com.
1: We have broadcasts on the station that are national programs that we ask funds from to pay for airtime. And in nearly every case, we've either had to greatly reduce what we'd normally charge or give it to them totally free. We've been in conversation with Focus on the Family recently. Although that broadcast has been a regular presentation for 40 years, we're on the brink of losing them. We had to agree to decrease their relatively small cost of being on already, and they say that they will reevaluate it in a few more weeks, and if there has been no increase, they will either reduce it considerably more or we'll lose them totally. Another program of excellence is Stand in the Gap program from the Pastors Network. In their case, we made an agreement this month to air their daily one-hour program at no cost at all to them. That is a substantial loss of payment to us. In addition to that, we've cut the payment for Cherry Campbell's program to be half of what it was. None of these were being charged an unreasonable or exorbitant fee to start with. We already carry numerous programs totally without charge, such as Southwest Radio Program, Flashpoint, Point of View. When you consider the size of our audience compared with the amount of financial response we get, it's pretty small. Many of you give large amounts, but it's not a lot of you that do it. Even the people that give $10 a month is a small number of people compared to the great number of listeners. If it wasn't for God and people like you that are supporting partners, we wouldn't be able to stay on the air. I just want to say thank you. Maybe this report that I've given you is a help to you in understanding why support is so appreciated.
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3: All right, I was just talking about AI for a few moments, but now we're going to talk about some changes potentially to the legal profession, court proceedings, and how AI is impacting that. And here to discuss that with us is Lindsay McKay. She is a trial attorney. She has her own practice headquartered in Sulphur Springs, Texas, with 9 additional offices, including in Dallas, Texas, and in Oklahoma. She's been licensed in Texas since 2008 with over 20 years of combined experience in personal injury and commercial litigation. Lindsay, thank you so much for coming to the studio and being with us on Point of View today.
4: Thank you for having me. And I'm so passionate about this issue, so I'm excited to dig in and talk about it.
3: Okay, well, I'm hoping that you can help me understand, because when I talk about artificial intelligence like I was just doing, I'm usually coming at it from kind of like a humanistic approach of like, okay, how do we understand who we are as humans? You know, how do we think about this from like a Christian perspective? But when it comes to the legal field, that is something I do not know very much about. And so the things that I see a lot in the media are kind of blowing my mind, like, oh my goodness, like I wouldn't have thought of that use case, but how is that going to, you know, impact things? And so there was an article that we have, you can see a little video about it if you go to pointofview.net, where this has to do with a posthumous video generated by AI of a victim's statement. And then it actually resulted in an appeals court overturning a sentence because this video, this AI-generated video, had been played at that sentencing.
4: Correct.
3: And so the appellate court was saying that, okay, that kind of invalidates, I guess, the sentencing itself. So first of all, mm-hmm. can you just talk through this case with us and what happened?
4: Yeah, so this was in Arizona, and it was the Superior Court. It was Judge Lang who did the sentencing. Now, the defendant was already convicted of the crime, but this was the sentencing portion of the crime.
3: Okay.
4: So a little background of what happened. I think how you pronounce his name is Jorge Citas is mm-hmm. the defendant. It was a road rage case wherein he was honking behind the victim, Chris Pelkey.
3: Mm-hmm.
4: And Chris Pelkey is a Army veteran who was 37 at the time. He exited his vehicle and approached Jorge Citas' vehicle. Jorge Citas then proceeded to shoot him, killing him.
3: Mm-hmm.
4: So he was charged with manslaughter. And the amount that you can, the minimum maximum sentencing for that crime in Arizona is 7 to 10.5 years. And so the judge allowed an AI video that was scripted by the victim's sister. Her name is Stacy Wales. So she drafted the script that she believed her brother would have said. So it was almost like a forgery in a way, if you could think. It was her drafting a letter and signing his name, wherein usually in sentencing, victims have, a judge can really allow anything
3: mm-hmm.
4: So long as that it doesn't violate due process and it's fair. And in this case, the appellate court decided it wasn't fair. Now, why did the judge get influenced? The judge did comment that even though the portrayal was one of forgiveness and it was one of I think he said he would forgive the defendant and he expressed his faith. And that impacted the judge's perception of the character of the victim. And he did apply the maximum sentence of 10.5 years. So it was a little ironic because mm-hmm. in the video, he is saying how, he has faith and he forgives the defendant, but the judge did say, I'm moved by this. So it

0: to say. We could have had the same information shared through the voice of the sister, which is typical in victim statements. They, you know, can say how they feel or how they think their brother would have, you know, felt towards the defendant based on his character. But you can see that even a judge who is trained to kind of balance emotion and weigh evidence can be influenced by something that's not fully real, that mm-hmm. is a depiction. It definitely can influence what your perceptions are. And that's where, you know, this isn't Hollywood, you know, it's not entertainment, it is the justice system. And there needs to be a bright line when it comes to something that is manufactured, that's, you know, that it's almost like a ventriloquist, right. You know, she's, you know, we know, and the judge knew that it wasn't real. Right. But we are watching a puppet, so to speak, and it starts to feel real.
1: Right. And mm-hmm. that's actually one of my questions. So I want to dig into that a little bit more. I know ontologically, I guess, like what's the difference between his sister, you know, giving a victim statement or taking the witness stand in some sort of proceeding and saying, here's how, you know, my brother was, or here's the person that I knew, and this is what their beliefs were. So legally, what's the difference then if they basically do all that same thing, but in the form of an AI video? How is it, like, how do they discern that difference or decide legally that it's different fundamentally from just giving a statement based on what you know and making a video based on what you know about okay. the victim?
0: Right. I think what the appellate court saw is that these were imaginings, and I think they basically said there was, it kind of erased the distance of what is an imagination and what is real. And so it created, and you know, they saw that it violated the defendant's due process because it blurred the lines. And it did impact the judge. It impacted the judge because he commented. He said, I was moved by this. Mm. It impacted him, not based on facts, not based on, if they had showed a picture, it's kind of like if you have a photograph, that's something that's real. That mm-hmm. happened, and that's a reality. They could have showed pictures of him, memories of him. There's, I think the Bill of Rights in Arizona allows the victim to actually decide, or the victim's family, to decide the format. Mm-hmm. But this really wasn't a format. This was a fabrication because it wasn't past photos, past memories.
1: Right.
0: It was almost like a painting that, you know, was taking something. And I think the intentions of the family were definitely heartfelt and sincere. And I think, though, their intentions in the courtroom can be misleading and really would open the door to a whole, you know, world of... And I would say it's a little different because it's a criminal sentencing. So the rules of evidence are, you know, very, very low. It's just basically what is fair, mm-hmm. you know. And so I do think the appellate court got it right here, though, to say, you know, this is taking it too far. It's too influential. It was obviously too impactful. And yes, he, you know, expressed forgiveness, but she was literally speaking for him. And then if you think about it, you know, AI only knows what you feed it, right?
1: True.
0: So garbage in, gospel out, mm-hmm. you know, so we don't really know. And what, I mean, I don't know exactly what text messages that the defense wanted to also present of mm-hmm. the victim, but those were left out. And so perhaps maybe he wasn't as forgiving
1: right.
0: as the sister wanted him to be.
1: Well, when mm-hmm. we come back from this break, we're going to dig into this case a little bit more. Super interesting, important for us to know about. We'll be right back.
2: 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The FBI has has been accused of bias, law-breaking, betrayal, and journalism is largely corrupt, with no Clark Kent standing up for truth, justice, and the American way.

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2: Today is Monday, October 12th. Let's take a look at the weather for the Amarillo area. Yesterday, the high temperature in Amarillo was 85 degrees. Today, it's expected to be about 90. Southwest winds gusting up to 30 miles an hour. Overnight low tonight, mid to upper 60s. Tomorrow, high temperature upper 80s. There's a slight chance of rain. On Wednesday, high temperature upper 70s.
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5: With SRN News, I'm Bob Agnew in Washington. The awarding of this year's Nobel Prizes is now complete with today's announcement of the winners of the Nobel Economics Sciences, the prestigious award going to Americans Robert Hall, a professor at Stanford, and Michael Woodford, a macroeconomist and monetary theorist.
6: A Saudi military spokesman said a projectile hit King Khalid International Airport, starting a fire and causing injuries. President Trump said the U.S. is considering its response after a strike on the same airport killed 13 people, including one American, and injured more than 300 others. Houthi rebels in Yemen claim responsibility for a series of recent attacks on Saudi Arabia. I'm Lisa Carton.
5: San Francisco's former deputy chief of police and her 24-year-old daughter have been found dead. Daniel Martindale reports.
7: Authorities say Ann Mannix and her daughter Katie were shot at a home in Marin County. The suspected shooter is Ann Mannix's estranged husband, retired San Francisco police sergeant Kevin Mannix, who investigators say then turned the gun on himself in an apparent murder-suicide. The bodies were found late Sunday afternoon in the community of Strawberry Circle, an unincorporated area of Strawberry east of Mill Valley. Ann Mannix was the first woman to serve on the San Francisco Police Department SWAT team and eventually lead the unit. Kevin Mannix retired from the SFPD in June of 2018 after serving 27 years on the force. I'm Daniel Martindale.
5: More than 150,000 customers are still in the dark after Isaias has made landfall Friday night as a Category 2 hurricane along the western Florida panhandle. It was the first Atlantic hurricane of the year. Five deaths were blamed on that storm, two in Florida, two in Alabama, and one occurred in South Carolina. It's been a mixed bag on Wall Street, and just a little over an hour from the close, it's still the case with the Dow Jones Industrial Average doing quite well. It's up by a strong 158 points. The high-tech NASDAQ struggling a bit. It's down by 231. This is SRN.
8: I'm sure you've noticed how sensationalism has become the standard of our times. Hello, I'm Chuck Swindoll. I mean, if it isn't fantastic or amazing or incredible or even miraculous, it's really not worth our time and attention, huh? 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But in fact, it is in that realm that we live our lives. Perhaps that's the reason I appreciate the words of the Quaker mother who once said, "God moves among the casseroles." Life really is made up of casseroles and crucibles and struggles, and for that matter, the ordinary, common, garden variety kind of living.
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5: Dr. Albert Mueller of the Southern Baptist Convention says the attempted hijacking of a fly-to-buy passenger jet by its co-pilot is one example of what he calls the ugly face of Islamic terrorism.
10: It was an extremely close call. It was averted only by heroism. This is an enormous worldview issue. It comes down to the fact that civilization is and always is an achievement.
5: Dr. Mueller adds that civilization is more vulnerable than many people realize.
10: Civilization built this aircraft, able to withstand the stressors put on it in the terrifying descent. And civilization established the rules having to do with which airliners are certified to fly and which are not. And we're talking about rules here of moral behavior. This was not, in the case of this airplane, a mechanical problem. This was a moral problem. And the moral problem at its core can be summed up as the forces of civilization juxtaposed with the forces of anti-civilization.
5: Dr. Mueller says, thank God this time, civilization won out. This is SRN News. There's word from Rome today that Pope Leo XIV will be admitted to the hospital for a surgical procedure.
11: The Vatican says the Pope will be having surgery to remove a nodule on his lung. It was discovered during recent medical tests. It's estimated the Pope, who is 71 years old, will spend about a week in the hospital recovering.
5: That is Laura Winters reporting. One political analyst says former President Obama's campaigning with Abu al-Sayyad has become awkward. Correspondent Richard Boyd explains why.
12: Barack Obama is set to campaign in Michigan for Democrat Abdul al-Sayyad in the 2026 midterms, despite al-Sayyad's past criticisms of Obama's presidency as a failure and claims that the country was not better off after his terms. Cornel West highlights their ideological clashes on issues like Gaza, Wall Street bailouts, and single-payer health care.
5: And as correspondent Richard Boyd reporting, you'll find more on all these stories at srnnews.com. From Washington, I'm Bob Agnew.
2: Allison Welding at 202 North Buchanan in Amarillo is a supporter of the Kingdom Keys Network. 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The phone number for Allison Welding is 806-373-0003. 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

0: second hour today. Still in studio with me, Lindsay McKay. She's a trial attorney licensed in Texas with over 20 years of combined experience in personal injury and commercial litigation. Talking about a super interesting case. Mm-hmm. Lindsay, we were just talking about this came out of Arizona, and it had to do with, you were giving us the background, a road rage incident in which the victim, Christopher Pelkey, was killed by the defendant, Horcasitas, I believe. And the sister of the victim, during the sentencing, presented an AI-generated video of her brother basically giving a message talking about, you know, I say air quotes, his feelings or, you know, forgiveness. The judge admitted that the AI-generated video impacted him, and he ended up giving the defendant the maximum sentence, which was 10 and a half years of, where you said manslaughter in Arizona. So, and then an appellate court actually overturned the sentencing because of the AI-generated video. And you were talking about, you know, the difference there between a victim statement by somebody who knew the victim or something like that versus actually using that person who is dead, by the way, their likeness, to create a video that looks pretty real, putting words in their mouth, really. Right. And so this happened in Arizona. My question is, okay, so the Arizona Court of Appeals overturned the sentencing, so I'm assuming the judge has to resentence the defendant?
1: Yes. Okay. There will be another sentencing hearing.
0: Okay. Mm-hmm. And so what kind of relevance does this have in other parts of the nation, though? Like, this is the first time I've heard about an AI-generated video, and obviously this one was posthumous, so, but I'm also thinking, would somebody do this for, like, someone, a victim that couldn't speak? Maybe even if they were not deceased, like, you could have a child or a baby that can't speak. You could have somebody that is, you know, mentally disabled, or, you know, an elderly person with dementia and they were the victim of a crime. It seems like if the door opens to that, you could have a lot of potential, you know, opportunities for people to use this technology to try to make a victim statement on behalf of someone who can't actually speak on their own behalf.
1: Right. And you have to think, is it prejudicial? Is it unfair to the defendant? And how much does it influence somebody's decision making? And, you know, in this case, it was a judge sentencing, which is not always the case. And if a judge was impacted by an inauthentic version of, you know, a deceased victim, could you imagine a jury? And so, this was a criminal case. And so this was, you know, sentencing in Arizona for the criminal case, the rules of evidence are very low. Pretty much everything is fair game, so long as it is not, you know, duly unfair, right? And so this was believed by the appellate court to rise to that level. Even though they didn't, the defense didn't object to it. They did object to the ultimate 10 and a half year sentence. Mm-hmm. The appellate court found that it was fundamental error because it was just that unfair. I believe they got it right, because if this were to leak into, let's say, a civil case, I practice, you know, personal injury civil litigation, and if we were able to have our plaintiff in a wrongful death case, who, you know, is no longer here, be able to express through AI what their, you know, future goals would have been and what they're missing out on. I mean, every case would be a runaway jury verdict. Right. You know, it would be, and that's why in Texas, in fact, there was a case, it was not AI, but it was just a lawyer who argued in a wrongful death case that the value of a life could be compared to, and he used, you know, a jet or, you know, a very expensive painting. And that was overturned by the appellate court because they felt like, you know, there wasn't enough connection with actually a jury awarding an appropriate amount. And so if we were able to use highly prejudicial, you know, you have a balance between what has probative value, which has value. And I can hear, like, I think through, like, what you're saying. What if it was a child? What if it was someone who's mentally handicapped? You know, can we create something that could speak for them? I, again, it would just go back to, how do we value what is prejudicial, what is fair, and what is authentic mm-hmm. to, and what is actual evidence to, you know, what is art and entertainment, and, you know, is not a bright line. It's blurring the lines to, you know, something that seeps into a courtroom that we can no longer rely upon. So, yeah, I do think that the appellate court got this right. And I think across the country, there's, you know, in pleadings, there's hallucinations, which are cases that are referenced that are not real cases. Mm-hmm. And I think in 2025, there's somebody who's actually trying to, you know, create or at least archive all the data. In 2025, there are something like 200 hallucinations, which were cases that lawyers cited in pleadings, presented and filed in the court that were not real cases. Hmm. And that has increased from 2026 in January. There was 719, I think. And now June, there's almost 1,600.
0: Oh my goodness.
1: Hallucinations. And wow. There have been over $144,000 worth of sanctions awarded against lawyers who are erroneously putting in, you know, cases that don't exist, which are hallucinations in their pleadings. And in Texas, they are trying to put some kind of not just a rule, but some kind of penalty, and then also maybe even have agreement to where you sign off saying whether or not you checked your sources before you file the document okay. as an extra measure to ensure mm-hmm. you didn't just, you know, put, you know, a case site in there that wasn't real. I think in Nebraska, there was an attorney who was suspended because he filed a family law appellate brief with 52 hallucinations out of his 63 sites.
0: Wow.
1: There have even been judges who have erroneously relied on staff who have put the wrong party names or in orders, and, you know, and so they've had to retract those orders. But AI is a great tool, but at the same time, we can move so quickly that we're not actually doing the work or even checking it.
0: Oh my goodness. And that, you know, that is something that I'm glad you brought that up, because, you know, I was wondering about that. Many, you know, it may be in many cases people falsely, which by now I think people, you should know to check what it tells you and double check your sources. But I think there is kind of this automatic trust that a lot of people have. This is such a great tool, and so it's going to be objective, or it's only going to give me things that are actually true. And that's just not the case, as you were saying. And so it's crazy to hear how that has increased. But we're about to go to a break. We're talking with Lindsay McKay and on how artificial intelligence is changing the legal profession, things to watch out for. And when we're talking about these AI generated, you know, videos that might impact a judge or potentially a jury, I mean, that has to do with the future of people's lives or sentencing, their rights under the Constitution. This is really important that we get this right and we draw those lines and those boundaries correctly. But we'll be right back after this break.

0: It is Pastor Appreciation Month. The Bible tells us that the elders that rule well should be counted worthy of double honor, especially those who labor in the word and doctrine. I encourage you to do something to express your appreciation to your pastor. You could write a handwritten thank you note. You could provide a gift card, perhaps, for a favorite restaurant. The main thing is to remember it is Pastor Appreciation Month and do something to let him know that you appreciate him.
1: This is Speak the Word, based on Matthew 8:8, where the centurion asked Jesus to speak the word. Here now is author, Bible teacher, and evangelist, Pastor Joanne Ramsey.
2: When I first became a Christian, the only way I survived was by the grace of God, as I said before. I was on so much medication that I had to force myself to take a shower or comb my hair or do anything. And this went on for almost a year. But then the Lord began to speak to me and give me things to say. And he brought that little booklet across my path that was written by Charles Capps, who's now gone home to be with the Lord. God used this little booklet that Charles Capps had written to get through to me about the importance of speaking the word of God. And I know that one of the first things he did was my smoking. I had smoked for about 30 years. And I wanted to quit. But you know, the word, the word is so powerful. There's nothing that the word cannot conquer or overcome. And so he began to speak to me, and the Lord impressed upon me that desire that I had, the urge to smoke that cigarette. It was death, it was darkness. But he impressed upon me that when I speak his word, it's light and it puts out the darkness. And so I began to speak his word when I got the urge to smoke, which was a lot. And every day it would become less and less, you know, confessing the word. And then after about a month or two, I just woke up one morning. It was totally gone.
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3: 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I'm Sabrina Fitzgerald, one of the regular teachers on this program. And in obedience to the scripture that says women of long tenure in the church should teach the younger women, we've designed this program to be from church women directed to church women. 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
5: So let's keep talking about this, Lindsay. We've been talking about the different ways that AI is impacting the legal field. And so we were talking about that case out of Arizona. Again, you can watch a video on that at pointofview.net if you want to see what we've been talking about there. And with regard to an AI-generated video, posthumously generated victim statement. And let's talk more about the ways that AI might impact young attorneys or people who are in law school. You know, we've got several lawyers and even JD candidates that join us on Point of View as co-hosts around the roundtable often. And I have seen studies that somewhere between 80 and 90% of college students reportedly use AI. And so how concerned are you with the development of the kind of discernment and understanding of the law that you really need to practice? And is that going to be shortchanged if people are relying on AI too much in different aspects of what you do for work?
6: Yes, I would say what's interesting is apparently English majors are actually more sought after now because AI is kind of like a library catalog, and it only generates answers based on the, you know, strength of the question or what the information that it is fed. And so English majors are more sought after now than, you know, maybe someone with a science background that actually has the answer.
5: Okay.
6: But I think what I'm seeing with young lawyers in my practice, for example, they can definitely draft fast and they have a really good draft of a pleading or of a motion, but I can tell that it is AI generated. And when I ask the lawyer details about the case and the facts of the case and what may not just be in that pleading, they don't have the answer. And my question is, how could you have written this motion without knowing the case behind it? And it's because they relied on AI to review the file and draft the motion. And the problem is you're not going through the process of legal research and writing, but also you're shortchanging the process of as you're having to force yourself to draft, to read, to peruse, you begin to know the case and you know the facts. And so you're not developing as a lawyer when you are a young attorney who needs to learn these skills and learn the art of law and learn the practice and know the client and have the passion you need in the courtroom if you are just relying on AI to do the work for you. So it is a great tool to use to help save time where you need to save time, but it is definitely not something to eradicate the practice of law. And interestingly, I was just in a mediation with a mediator who is a graduate of Princeton, and he said, "I'm, you know, about to retire, and I'm so relieved because I believe in 8 years lawyers will become irrelevant."
5: Wow.
6: And I don't know that that is the case for all lawyers. I do think he said he believed that there will be robots in the courtroom. And we will
5: like
6: see
5: that.
6: More robots in the courtroom.
5: I don't like that.
6: Now, I asked my son, who's 13, what he thought, and he said, no, you know, a robot can't present a motion to a jury, you know, and can't connect with a jury. So for my sake, I hope that's not true.
5: Yeah.
6: That we become irrelevant in 8 years. But I think what is happening, though, is a lot of the legal work that had required more staff and more attorneys is you can handle more now. And so you don't need as many.
5: So one thing that I read from, there was a Thomas Reuters report earlier this year that due to the efficiency that AI can bring in some of those areas you were talking about, that lawyers could be expected to save 5 hours of work a week. I don't know. Sounds like it might even be more than that. But it also went on to talk about like what is termed syntactic work, like documentation, pattern recognition, compilation, like these kind of maybe what you were saying, like things that maybe you had staff doing before, but semantic work where you're, that's the difference of exercising independent judgment, understanding context, that relationship building with the client, and kind of the two different areas there. And it seems to me that like one of those really can't be replaced by a robot or AI. Like you need your human discernment and context for that.
6: I see art, I see law as an art. And the number one, the most important person in my law firm is who? The client. And it's their story. It's who they are. It's connecting with them as a person. And when you use AI, you shortchange that communication and getting to know them on a personal level and having that authentic relationship that is then depicted. I'll just give you an example. We write demands. And so, you know, if somebody's in a car wreck or a truck wreck, we will send what's called a demand package to the insurance company. And it outlines what their injuries are, how much their medical is, and what their story is. And many firms are, and I actually tried AI. There are a lot of softwares that say, oh, you know, you can eliminate this position in your firm just by pulling the data and putting it into this software, and it will write the demand for you. And every demand that it put forth, I would have never presented to, it was not good enough. And they said, you know, well, you can teach it and, you know, put your form and, you know, what you think matters. But the nuance, it could not pull the nuance. So it would only do the same pattern for every case. So it would just do, here are the medical specials. Here's, you know, a version of the story. And, you know, but if every case is different, mm-hmm. I might not want to focus so much on the medical in this case. I want to focus more on the story. Mm-hmm. Or, you know, there are other, I might want to include the property damage photos. I might not. It just, and so it can't do nuance. And by right. the time you're in there editing what it does and doesn't do, you might as well do it yourself. Hmm. And so I haven't been able, I mean, that's just one example to kind of what you're saying.
7: Yeah.
6: As, you know, but a lot of firms are using AI demands, you know, on a regular basis, and it has eliminated that position in their firm. But it's just hard for me when I see the lack of personalization that I can put my signature on that.
7: Yeah, yeah, mm-hmm. absolutely. I mean, that seems so important. And I see that in different fields too, where, you know, AI can compile a lot of stuff. It can pull a lot of information together, but there's a difference between something that spouts information and actually knowing something, you know, on a deep human level and, mm-hmm. and creating that nuance. It's so interesting for me to talk about this and hear from you and really like what this means for the legal profession. And so I know that matters to a lot of our listeners too. I don't know if you want to comment on this or not, but we kind of started the segment out talking about, okay, what are the ways that a young lawyer might be thinking about how to use AI or whether or in what cases and how that might impact their ability to develop those skills that you need. Are you going to advise like one of your kids if they wanted to go into the legal profession right now? Is that something that you would advise them to pursue considering what some people are saying about being replaced?
6: Well, I have 6 kids and they have 2 choices. You either be a doctor or a lawyer. Okay. No, I'm just kidding. I'm just kidding. No, I have no idea. But of course, you know, I would love to work with all my children mm-hmm. in any capacity. So if I can find a place for them at my law firm and it's still in existence by the time, you know, that day comes, you know, I hope they'll join me, whether it's marketing or being a lawyer. So, but would I encourage them? I don't think lawyers will ever become irrelevant. I also don't think doctors will become irrelevant. I do think there's parts of the medical field that can be replaced. For example, radiology can be replaced. Can a surgeon be replaced? Well, you have robotic surgery, but do you feel comfortable having a robot do the surgery? And in fact, I had a medical malpractice case where the doctor placed a trocar too close to an artery and it nicked the artery and the patient died.
7: Wow.
6: And that was a robotic, just routine hernia surgery. So, I don't know that everyone is comfortable with, a robot surgeon, but radiology is just reading, and it could actually read MRIs and x-rays probably with more accuracy than a human. So same thing with lawyers. I don't think trial lawyers would be replaced, but would a probate lawyer or, you know, somebody who's drafting wills and contracts, you know, it might look a little bit different.
7: Well, we're talking with Lindsay McKay about the different ways that AI is impacting or might impact the legal profession. We're about to go to a break, but we'll talk for a few more minutes. When we come back, we started off talking about an AI-generated video that was used in a sentencing hearing and how the sentencing was actually overturned by an appeals court because of that. But let's talk about what that might look like if a jury was presented an AI video in different circumstances and how that might impact the jury. We'll be right back.
8: Century London, 2 towering historical figures did battle, not with guns and bombs, but words and ideas. 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

0: This is Millennial Moment with Farrell Griffin, shedding light on millennial issues with a biblical worldview. Thank you for tuning in to this station of information and inspiration, inspired by the Word of God and the great Holy Spirit. Thank God for our Comforter, the Holy Spirit, who never leaves us and who is always there to help, guide, comfort, and lead us. Amen. I wanted to not only speak to millennials today, but I want to remind you, boomers and latchkey kids and all the generations that are alive today, that our God is faithful. He watches over His word to perform it. And while we continue to hear current events through these great broadcasts like Point of View and Millennial Roundtable and different ones speaking, let us rejoice that there is an army, a generation rising up of young people. We are here occupying on this great earth, pilgrims passing through as the Lord has destined us to His kingdom. As we pray daily, give us this day our daily bread. We pray that His kingdom come and His will be done on earth as it is in heaven. We proclaim He is holy, He is mighty, and as vessels of Him, as walking, moving vessels of the Most High King, because we live, move, and have our being in Christ Jesus. And because we live in Him, we can rejoice for the I'm talking about Generation Z, that group of students and young people born between 1995 and 2012, and then Gen Alpha, how it started over. We always wondered, would we get to Gen Alpha? Absolutely, we're here. Why would we shrink back in fear of what is to come when we have seen that this future generation has been born for the storm, called to the storm, and can push through no matter the difficulty of the day, no matter the maze of the last days and the confusion that the enemy would try? When the enemy comes like a flood, the Lord raises up a standard against him. I like how we can move the comma in that Old Testament translation, and we can say, when the enemy comes in, comma, like a flood, the Lord raises up a standard against him. Sometimes we tend to think it's the enemy comes in like a flood, and we're just flooded with it. Well, that punctuation was translators. We could say, when the enemy comes in, comma, like a flood, the Lord raises up a standard against him. And I like how Jesse Duplantis termed it. He said, I see Jesus coming in, raised up on this wave, a flood of waves. And he's surfing that wave and he's bringing in the answer. He's surfing in on that wave, bringing the help. Like a flood, the Lord raises up a standard against the enemy. Friend, let us take comfort and rejoice that the young people that are alive and well today have been called for such a time as this. The Lord has authored their days. He has called them for such a time. He created them. He has a divine plan. Jeremiah 29:11 calls to give them a purpose and a divine plan upon their lives. So let us rejoice today that their future is bright, because they will push through the storm. They've been born for this storm, and they will rise above it all in Christ Jesus, because God's word prevails and they've been trained to do so. Amen.
1: 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And now, here again is Liberty McCarter.
2: Okay, back for a few more minutes with Lindsay McKay, trial attorney. She's got a practice headquartered in Sulphur Springs, Texas, and 9 additional offices around Dallas and Oklahoma. We've been talking about the impact of AI on the legal profession. We talked about a case out of Arizona where an AI-generated video was actually used in a sentencing hearing, and how the appeals court in Arizona overturned that sentencing, saying that that was not fair to use the AI-generated video of a victim who had died. And so we've been talking about the other ways that AI might impact, you know, a young attorney developing their skills. But let's go back to the issue of AI-generated video. This is actually a question I had, Lindsay, when I'm thinking about, okay, This is the first case I've heard of this, but I am mm-hmm. sure it's not the only example or the only example that, you know, is people are thinking of or ways that they might use it. Mm-hmm. And so if we're talking about a jury or any sort of case mm-hmm. and you have something, for instance, like in, that you work in, like an injury, you've got a car accident, you know, are people using AI to generate videos that might show, you know, how something happened? And then is that going to be different than, say, the victim statement of somebody who's died and can't actually speak for themselves being used? Like, what other ways might we see AI-generated video specifically in court?
3: Absolutely. I can speak for myself. In personal injury, for example, if you have, let's say, a truck case and it's a contested liability to where we don't know what exactly what happened, there's no dash camera, nobody captured, you know, what happened, and it's kind of a word v word. We will hire what's called an accident reconstructionist expert who will go out there, take measurements, look at the vehicles and look at the scene and try to recreate with a report based on his experience what happened. We can then use his report to generate an AI-generated video. So it's not pie in the sky. It is backed by science. It's backed by an expert. It can't be so prejudicial that it outweighs the probative value. So probative value is what the value it is to a jury to be able to understand a complex issue. And so AI videos can be used in order to show a jury, based on our hired expert, how we believe the wreck happened, what we believe the speed of the truck was, or, you know, who made the unsafe lane change. However, you know, the defense would then have their expert and their version of the same if they would like to present it. Mm-hmm. And all goes before the judge to decide what is admissible and what is not. So we could see, you know, on appeal, let's say there was, you know, a video that showed impact and victims, let's say plaintiffs, you know, in a vehicle showing head injury. And the defense objected to that and says, well, you know, we don't believe it's an accurate rendition of what happened. It's not really based on any science or expert report. If the judge lets it in, that could be a potential issue that they raise on appeal mm-hmm. if, you know, it was a plaintiff verdict. But we do see, like, if you have a back injury case where you have a complex surgery, like a 360 fusion in the cervical neck, how do you describe, it's so much easier to show a jury. I mean, think about a jury these days. You do have to kind of entertain them because everybody is so addicted to their phones.
2: Yeah.
3: And they are, and they are in the jury box sitting mm-hmm. there with no phone, no food, no drink usually, and just sitting there listening. And a lot of times they fall asleep or zone out and wow. not pay attention. Mm-hmm. And so sometimes, you know, videos and AI really helps kind of entertain them and keep them engaged so they're actually paying attention mm-hmm. To the evidence presented. So in those ways, it's so helpful. And like, how do you describe a 360 fusion? You can have, you know, a really boring neurosurgeon. Have you ever talked to a neurosurgeon? They are the most boring doctors to talk to. And how do you make their monotone voice exciting for a jury? You know, mm-hmm. well, one thing you could do is create a video of the actual surgery that doctor performed and say, doctor, do you think this is an accurate depiction of the surgery you did? And
2: because you can back it up by with an expert.
3: Yes, you can back it up by an expert.
2: Something that actually happened.
3: And it, yes. And so that's a way of verifying the evidence mm-hmm. before, you know, so it's not usually just pie in the sky, you know. AI, you know, is definitely a great tool. And there are already rules of evidence that govern what evidence can come in.
2: Mm-hmm. Do you think that there were be more rules that just by necessity are going to have to get written to kind of, for the nuance of all the things you were talking about, like, does, you know, what's the parameter for if you're going to generate one of these videos and is it going to be admissible? Like, you know, there are existing rules, but is that going to be something that we'll see more of, is like different, you know, courts having to decide like how, what are the boundaries for using this kind of thing?
3: Right. And also, I mean, think about the robots. I do think that something is coming in the future with robots in the courtroom. I don't know how, but that would be kind of, you know, I guess, fast forward in time. But yes, absolutely. There's going to be more case law on proper use of AI, what is, you know, beyond the scope of what is fair. I guess that's how we're going to basically define appropriate uses of AI.
2: Mm-hmm.
3: And I do think it also helps, just AI can help in our explanation for complex issues or even injuries with clients. You know, I mean, I do use AI daily. I mean, I'm not at all against AI. I absolutely think it is going to revolutionize our ability to be better at our craft. But that's exactly what it should do, is help us be better and use it in safe ways that enhance our skills, not replace.
2: Yeah. One thing that I'm wondering too, it was so interesting when you said like you've got to entertain the jury nowadays, and I talk about that a lot, you know, here with the different ways that social media and screens kind of like have impacted our brains and everything. I don't know if this is something that you've thought about, and I've never actually served on a jury. I've gotten a summons one time and I was able to get out of it due to, you know, having to stay home and take care of my kid, but is that something, I wonder if jurors are actually using AI to help them deliberate through or process or understand what is being presented to them? And are they allowed to? Like,
3: well, they're not allowed to. They're not allowed to have their phones in deliberation. Do I believe that they are obeying that rule? No, I don't. I absolutely believe that they, you know, especially if it's, you know, they get an opportunity to leave the courtroom, that they will go to Claude or go to ChatGPT or, you know, whichever their interface they prefer. And, you know, perhaps, you know, see what AI's, whatever those conflicting facts are. Absolutely, I do think that that does seep into deliberations. Unfortunately, I wish it didn't, but I do think we all have just a tendency to go there now, and it's almost just out of habit, you know? And so, yes, I do think so. But what's interesting is there was a judge in Texas that warned that overuse of AI in the courtroom, even with the video renditions that I mentioned before, could really hinder the trial process, because jurors would then dismiss an actual dash camera because they would assume it's AI when it's not. And so he really warns against it because, like, I have fun with my kids and I'll show them a video and they'll say, oh, that's AI. I cannot tell it's AI at all, you know, but they notice it immediately.
2: Yeah, it's getting so advanced.
3: And they are not thrilled to see AI. So what'll be interesting is, you know, there are some trial attorneys who truly believe less technology, the better, and keep it simple. And they really don't want to utilize AI in the courtroom as much. They would use a whiteboard and just, you know, and kind of be interactive in the old school ways. Mm-hmm. And I think there's something organic and something to say about that, that might actually, you know, resonate with a jury when there could be a risk of those that resist, like, oh, well, it's AI, you know, and just dismiss something that we thought might be really helpful and push them the opposite direction. So it really could be, you know, like I said before, it truly is an art, you know.
2: Wow. Well, Lindsay, thank you so much for being on Point of View today. This has been very fascinating to think about the real and important implications of AI in the legal field and different ways that it might be helpful or definitely unhelpful. So I do want to mention that people can go to pointofview.net and you can click on Lindsay's picture right there and you can click on the link and see information about her program. practice if you would like to do that. But Lindsay, thanks so much for being in studio with us today.
3: Thank you for having me.
2: Yeah, it's been great. So when we come back, let's talk for a few more minutes about a few more news items and how we can pursue happiness, what that actually means. I'll be right back after this break.

0: This is the Phyllis Schlafly Report, a daily look at the significant issues of our time from an experienced conservative perspective. Sponsored by Phyllis Schlafly Eagles, this broadcast continues the legacy of Phyllis Schlafly and stands against forces that mock traditional values, slander America, and redefine the family. And now, from the archives of Phyllis Schlafly Eagles, here is Phyllis Schlafly.
1: Today is the day we observe Columbus Day, although his real day is October 12th. Since 1971, Columbus Day has been observed on the second Monday in October because Americans like holidays on Mondays so we can enjoy three-day weekends. I'm glad we have an official holiday to commemorate Christopher Columbus. Americans have celebrated Columbus's arrival in the New World ever since the colonial period, and it's been a federal holiday since 1937. Columbus sailed to the New World in 1492 in command of three little sailboats, the Santa Maria, the Nina, and the Pinta. Of course, his original boats have not survived, but perfect replicas have been built as tourist attractions to show modern generations what they looked like. I had the privilege of boarding and walking on those replicas of those three boats, and I can tell you it is awesome to think of the brave crewmen who slept on the floor and sailed the rough Atlantic Ocean out of sight of land for about a month in order to make it all the way to the New World. Columbus was one of the most remarkable sailors in world history. Maybe it wasn't such a great feat to have sailed west till he reached land, but it took incredible skill to sail back to Spain, where he came from, and then to return to the same island in America on later voyages. Columbus was a man of great moral and physical courage. Again and again, he faced armed rebels, frightful storms, dangerous Indians, and the threat of mutiny from his own crew, who were scared to death that they would never see land again. Columbus was a man of deep Christian faith. He believed that God intended him to cross the Atlantic Ocean in order to spread Christianity. And we know this from his own handwritten diary.
0: This has been the Phyllis Schlafly Report from Phyllis Schlafly Eagles. Whether it's the vision of our founding fathers, the courage of our veterans, the moral compass of Christopher Columbus, or the fortitude of presidents like Lincoln and Reagan, the truth of history should not be undercut by liberal ideology. At Phyllis Schlafly Eagles, we honor history even as we look to the future. Join us at PhyllisSchlafly.com. That's PhyllisSchlafly.com.
2: Point of View.net and catch up on anything that you missed. Just had a great talk with Lindsay McKay, a trial attorney, on the different ways that AI is impacting the legal profession. That was a very educational conversation for me, and it's something we need to think about as what happens in the court system, in the judicial system, is impacting our rights. It's impacting our lives in so many practical ways. And so whether you're thinking through this from the perspective of an attorney, or somebody who's thinking about going into law, or somebody who, you know, you got an issue, or maybe you get a jury summons, like all of these different ways that it might impact your life, and the precedents that might be set. This, we need to think about this. So I would recommend sharing that interview as well. But for a few more minutes here, let's talk about a couple of other issues. Earlier in the show, I kicked us off started talking about the rise of the DSA, Democratic Socialists of America. And it was super interesting because we were talking about how they went from 21 chapters in 2013 to 204 chapters in all states except for two today. So they have grown, and it's not just been because of influential figures like AOC or Zohran Mamdani, but it's because they've been working at the local and the state levels. And many of the victories that have happening across the country are victories we haven't even heard about. We get focused on some of these people, you know, they keep making the headlines, but they're ballot initiatives, local candidates, state level candidates winning primaries, and we haven't even heard their names, but that's how the change is happening. So I wanted to talk about another change that's happening in politics. This is an article I highly recommend from Compact Magazine, How Woke One Radicalized the GOP. They are arguing, and I'm not sure I buy this 100%. I'm going to need to like do a little more recollecting here and reminiscing, but that there's more daylight between Trump 1 and Trump 2 versus Obama and Trump 1, basically because the right has shifted that much. And I'm not sure if it's that drastic, but I definitely think that a lot of what they argue is true, is that the GOP really has shifted to the right in some big ways. And a lot of that has to do with what Alexandria Ocasio-Cortez, AOC, the congresswoman from New York, called Woke One. We played that clip a while back when she went on a talk show and she said Woke One was crazy, and she started laughing. Basically, you know, maybe trying to, you know, if she is preparing for a presidential run, dismiss some of the crazier policies. But what they argue is that the GOP's rightward shift is the legacy of peak woke. So they go through multiple different examples and actually argue that for all of the, you know, kind of controversial things that Trump says and the way that he talks, you know, really he's pretty moderate and has been. He is not as dramatically far right as the MAGA base in many ways has become, or the new, you know, woke right, as some people might say. So let's go through, you know, some of the different examples. So one of them has to do with affirmative action, how they argue that really, you know, even during Trump's first term, that a lot of people just kind of went along with it. It was kind of a, you know, they use the analogy of Clinton era slogans, safe, legal, and rare, don't ask, don't tell. Like, everybody knows it's happening a little bit, but we're not really going to make a big deal of it. They talk about how Nixon, Reagan, and both Bushes pursued affirmative action in federal contracting. And even if a lot of conservatives, you know, weren't really in favor of that, they just went along with it anyway. And so then by 2020, though, things changed dramatically on the left. It became very extreme. Companies advertised fellowships that explicitly excluded whites and Asians, for instance. And you had all of these examples that was very explicit discrimination. And that radicalized the right. And so now we've gone from everybody's kind of accepting affirmative action to now you have, you know, you are undoing affirmative action. Even the transgender debate really came, you know, it was kind of a third rail issue. And we were talking about kind of some victories in that regard lately on how people are waking up to common sense. And you have, you know, different court precedents and executive orders that are protecting young girls, that are protecting girls' sports. But if you think back to the 2016 era, you know, Trump was talking warmly about, you know, Caitlyn Jenner. You had even Kristi Noem, who

0: Immigration is one of the biggest ones. Went from in 2016 saying that we needed to enforce border security, which was a bipartisan issue, by the way. Even Bernie Sanders said that if you have open borders, you're, quote, doing away with the concept of a nation state. I don't think there's any country in the world that believes that. Now we've moved to, on the left, no human is illegal. Again, talking again about the DSA, advocating for non-citizen voting, free movement for workers between different countries as much as they want. And so you had the border crisis under Biden. So I think what happened is that the left just kept getting more and more extreme. Now you have conservatives openly talking about, or Republicans openly talking about, getting rid of all immigration, even legal immigration, stopping immigration. People are much more comfortable talking about, you know, racial and ethnic components of the immigration debate. So it really, I just think this is interesting to read as we look back. You know, we're kind of winding down. Trump is entering his lame duck era in his second term as president. And look at how far the nation has come. And I don't think we're done shifting to the right. And so they really argue that it was wokeness, not Trump, that really pushed conservatives farther to the right, pushed the GOP farther to the right in this regard, because the Democrats didn't police their own flank enough. And as we talked about earlier, that Overton window has definitely shifted on the left. It's shifting on the right. So it's going to be an interesting time. What does the GOP, what is conservatism, what does the United States of America look like post-Trump? Well, there's another article I don't have time to get to today from Rod Dreher, what I heard from the new right in Jerusalem. The link is at pointofview.net under today's show. I would consider checking that out because it was very insightful as we think about, you know, where is the GOP going? Where is the conservative movement going once Trump leaves office? But really quickly, I wanted to commend another article to you to kind of close us out today. This is from Arthur Brooks. He says, don't pursue happiness, even though 250 years ago, Thomas Jefferson declared that we all have the God-given right to the pursuit of happiness. But what does that mean? Well, apparently, our definition of happiness has changed in those 250 years since then. Probably not a surprise to you. The founders understood a more classical Greek concept of happiness, which really came from the Greek term eudaimonia. Broadly, it means the state of living well and fulfilling one's highest human capacities through a life of integrity and worthwhile activity. But today, happiness is often described as a feeling. I think that if you look around at a lot of the problems facing young Americans today, lots of the discontent that you see, you will really see that it boils down to a faulty definition of happiness that is extremely personal and feelings-based and subjective. What's interesting, and research backs this up, which is why Arthur Brooks mentions this in his column, is that the more you pursue your own happiness, the less happy you'll actually be. What does lead to happiness? Happens to be the same thing taught in the Bible. Serving others, pursuing integrity, pursuing virtue, generosity, kindness. He says your happiness will come from the love that you give. So we have the freedom to pursue happiness, but we should know what that means as Christians. Thanks for listening today to Point of View and joining me on this Monday. Thank you, Megan. Thank you, Derek, for helping to point the show together. And I'll see you next time on Point of View.
1: The Bible tells us not to worry. And yet, there is a lot of worrying stuff in our world today. 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But sometimes, even knowing what to pray can be difficult. And that is why Point of View has relaunched our Pray for America movement, a series of weekly emails to guide you in prayer for our nation. 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
1: Today is Monday, October 12th. Let's take a look at the weather for the Amarillo area. Yesterday, the high temperature in Amarillo was 85 degrees. Today, it's expected to be about 90. Southwest winds gusting up to 30 miles an hour. Overnight low tonight, mid to upper 60s. Tomorrow, high temperature upper 80s. There's a slight chance of rain. On Wednesday, high temperature upper 70s.
2: Romans 16, verse 20, Passion Translation. And the God of peace will swiftly pound Satan to a pulp underneath your feet, and the wonderful favor of our Lord Jesus Christ will surround you.
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1: Not conform to this world. You're a way of talking. Talk like Jesus talks. Hallelujah. And do not be conformed to this world, but be transformed by the renewing of your mind. Hallelujah. And why? Why do you do that? That you may prove what is good and acceptable and perfect will of God. Amen. That's the reason you do that. You have to be able to prove the power of God is in your life. And you can't wait till you're in need for it to happen. Hallelujah. I remember a couple of years ago, I had gone to the ranch from Bushland and hadn't been there much and was cleaning out one of the flower pots on the front porch. And I did, it has a rim on it. And when under the rim, there was something bit me. And I thought, what was that? And then all of a sudden, there's a black widow spider. He had bit me on my finger. And so I just said, in the name of Jesus, every bit of that poison from that bite has to be gone now, in Jesus' name. And I went on about my business, repotting the flowers and so forth into that thing, and my finger never swelled. Amen. See, that's the power of God. Yes. With God, nothing is impossible. Like the lady that was bit with the rattlesnake here many years ago, and she lives at Hollis, Oklahoma. She heard me talking about it on the radio, the testimony, but it bit her on the heel, and God healed her. She didn't even have to have anything. Hallelujah. People, you have that. Be renewed. See, if your mind is renewed with faith in Jesus, then you can speak His word. By His stripes, I am healed, and I am made whole. Sometimes you got to fight, but you got to know what you're fighting for. Amen. Since it's up to the body that actions conceived in the mind are carried out, and with the mind they are formulated. See, you think of it. Come on, stay with me a minute. Be transformed by the renewing of your mind. So when your mind is renewed, what happens is you think with your mind and you begin to speak God's word that comes out of your mind instead of what you're and being afraid and panicking. Don't panic. No. For with God, nothing is impossible. Right. In other words, whatever the mind conceives to do, listen to what I'm telling you. Right. Whatever the mind conceives to do is carried out with the body.
2: Yes.
1: Yeah. Think about that one for just a minute. Yeah. Whatever is conceived in the mind is carried out through the body.
2: Yes.
1: Think about that. Because, see, the mind has to be reestablished in Jesus. You can't play over here with the devil and think that you can live a Christian life. It won't work. So one's whole body being made must be presented to God by the decision of one's will for His service. It is my will to serve Him.
2: Yes.
1: It is my will to be comprehensive of His word. Yes. It is my will that puts God's word in me. Why? Because the word of God is what's going to help me.
2: Yes.
1: Amen. Yielding has to be a personal dedication, yes. Not just a person dedicating, but a personal dedication to do whatever God asks of us.
2: That's right.
1: Wow. Hallelujah. Think about it, people. In Romans 12:2, again, be not conformed to this world, but be transformed by the renewing of your mind. So since the world is opposed to God, one can't revel in its lust and at the same time, do the will of God.
2: That's right. Come on.
1: It just doesn't work. 1 John chapter 2, verse number 15 through 17. Let's read the word. Love not the world, neither the things that are in the world, but if any man love the world, the love of the Father is not in him. Wow. That's a separation. For all that is in the world, the lust of the flesh and the lust of the eyes, the people of life, is not of the Father, but is of the world. And the world passeth away, and the lust thereof. But he that doeth the will of God abideth forever. That's why sin may seem like fun for a minute, but pretty soon there's a payday. Amen. So the world passed away and the lust thereof, but see, all that stuff passes away. Amen. So since the world is opposed to God, you can't revel in the way of the world and go to heaven. Right. So conformed here, when it tells us to be conformed, hallelujah, here in this scripture is the same as fasting in 1 Peter chapter 1, verse number 4. Let's read the scripture. 1 Peter chapter 1, 14. As obedient children, not fashioning yourselves according to the former lusts in your ignorance. Wow, yeah. Read that again. As obedient children, not fashioning yourselves according to the former lusts in your ignorance. In the past, you was ignorant of things. But once you come into the gospel of the Lord Jesus Christ and you receive his word and you put his word in your mind, then you don't have that anymore. The lusts of the flesh are under control. They are sealed. Amen. Lust in your ignorance. Hallelujah. See, that's why we become responsible when we have to correct ourselves. So the concept of separation involves being fashionable, unfashionable, not fashioning yourselves, but unfashionable in spirit, thought, in values, in actions, according to the world standards. Amen. Yes. You can't just go after the world and act like the world and be what God wants us to be. Amen. Wow. Yielding. There's some words here. Yielding, separation, unfashionable. These words need to stick in your mind so you keep it in your heart. Yielding includes transformation of the mind. Yes. So how does your mind transform? It transforms because you yield your mind to this. Yes. And put this in your heart, in your mind. Yes. When it gets in your mind, it goes down into your heart. Yes. Then when you need it, then you're able to quote it. Yes. And keep yourself free from sin. Amen. So yielding includes transformation of the mind. We got to get the mind going in the right direction. Amen. So this work is not an overnight thing. This work is accomplished through a lifetime of renewing your mind day by day and applying. And the application gets to where they don't bother me, you know. I know what's coming from that direction. Yeah. Or I know where that person's coming from. And that's not working with me, and that's not working with me, and that's not working with me. Yeah. Only the Lord's working with me. Right. I mean, understand what I'm saying. Yeah. This morning. Yeah. You have to get to the place where your mind has been darkened by sin and being cleansed by the Lord Jesus Christ. Yeah. Because your mind can be darkened by sin, but the Lord Jesus Christ will clean your mind up.
2: Yes, hallelujah.
1: Romans chapter 8, verse number 7. Let's look at the word. Because the carnal mind is enmity. What does that mean? Against God. That means it's an enemy. Your fleshly mind is enmity against God, for it is not subject to the law of God. Neither indeed can be. So what happens is the fleshly, because the flesh mind is an enemy against God, then you can't live with that. Let's go to Colossians chapter 1, verse number 21. It says this, Colossians chapter 1, verse 21. And it says this, and you that were sometime alienated and enemies in your mind by wicked works, yet now hath he reconciled. Okay, let's look at this for a minute. And you that were sometime alienated and enemies in your mind, to whom? To God. By wicked works. Amen. Yet now hath he reconciled. What does that mean? He has healed your mind where you think according to his thoughts and not your personal fleshly thoughts. Amen. So when we come to the place where we start thinking like Jesus, then we start acting like Jesus. That's the whole idea in our life, is to think and to walk and to talk like Jesus did.
2: Yes,
1: you say, well, that's impossible. I don't think it's impossible. If it was, he wouldn't have said, do this.
2: Amen.
1: And this is how you do it. And he proves himself over and over. Amen.
2: Amen.
1: So your mind must be brought to the place where it thinks as God thinks.
2: Yes.
1: Your mind has to get to the place where it thinks like God thinks.
2: Yes.
1: Amen.
2: Amen.
1: How many understand where we're going?
2: Yes.
1: Ephesians chapter 4, verse number 22. Let's look at the word. And be renewed in the spirit of your mind. What does that mean? The spirit of your mind. Now, mind, we know, is flesh, right? But be renewed in the spirit of your mind. What does that mean? That means you have so much of the word that your mind becomes like the spirit of the mind and turns off the wickedness that the enemy would throw at you and keeps you from falling into traps. Be renewed in the spirit of your mind. That's pretty powerful, you know what? That's pretty powerful when you think about that. So Philippians chapter 4, verse number 6 and 7. Hallelujah. How do we do this? It says, be careful for nothing, but in everything, by prayer and supplication. Listen to what I'm telling you. By prayer and supplication, with thanksgiving, let your requests be made known unto God. And the peace of God, which passes all understanding, shall keep your hearts and mind through Christ.
2: Hallelujah.
1: Is that powerful or not?
2: Yes.
1: Think about that. Christ Jesus. So your mind can get to the place where it thinks like Jesus Christ because you've put so much of the mind of Christ in your mind.
2: Yes.
1: His word. That you begin to think like Jesus and you don't have the problems of temptations and lust like you did when you was in the flesh.
2: So,
1: amen? You have to get there.
2: Yes.
1: You have to get there. It takes a day or two to get there. Amen?
2: Amen.
1: But you can get there and you are the one that's in control of your mind.
2: Yes.
1: So, how do we get there? Constant meditation through the Word of God.
2: Yes.
1: When you constantly meditate on the word, get the word going into your spirit. You know, Pat was amazing to me. For years, he drove back and forth an hour to Pampa, an hour back to home, to the ranch. And he would listen. We got the CDs of the reading the scriptures of the Bible, and he would push those things in, and he would listen to it an hour going of a morning to work. He would listen to it an hour coming home. Hallelujah. That was powerful.
2: Yeah.
1: It put so much of the Word of God in him because he was by himself and in the vehicle, and he was able to put the Word of God in his mind.
2: Yeah.
1: And the mind becomes more settled in Jesus when you have the Word going into it all the time.
2: Yeah.
1: It's the same thing. If your home has the Word of God going into it, then the Word of God will what? It will change your heart, your mind.
2: Yeah.
1: It will establish the atmosphere. The devil won't come in there.
2: Amen.
1: He don't like you praising God. He doesn't like your Christian music. He doesn't like you praising God. He doesn't want to hear the Word of God. You speaking the Word of God, going through your house, speaking the Word of God. He don't want to hear that.
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5: Praise the Lord. Let everything that has breath praise the Lord. Welcome to Victorious Faith. I'm Cherry Campbell. Today I'm going to continue sharing with you the message I've been sharing with you that I preached in one of our Victorious Faith services called The Baptism in the Holy Spirit and the Benefits of Speaking in Tongues. So join me now in our live service for the continuation of this message, The Baptism in the Holy Spirit and the Benefits of Speaking in Tongues. Reason number 7. Praying in tongues is praying in agreement with God's perfect will. Hallelujah. Romans 8, 26 and 27. In the same way the Spirit helps us in our weakness, we do not know what we ought to pray for. But the Spirit himself intercedes for us with groans that words cannot express. I mean, stop there a minute. I have had people who don't have the baptism in the Holy Spirit argue with me that they don't need it. I don't need it. I can pray. You run out of words really fast. How smart do you think you are? And how much do you know the future? And how much do you know what's around the corner over there that you don't see? And how, you know all the answers to all your problems? I mean, you wouldn't have any problems if you knew everything. The fact that you got problems is proof you don't know everything. And I'm like, how can people argue that I know how to pray? I can pray. I don't need tongues. No, you don't. The Bible says we do not know what we ought to pray for. So then if the Bible says you don't know what you ought to pray for, then why do you say you do know? You're arguing against God. Take it up with him. God said you don't know what you ought to pray for. And don't argue with me about it. Take it up with him. Because that's what he said. And that's powerful. We don't know. We don't know the answer. We don't have the wisdom for every situation, every problem. But God does. Hallelujah. Therefore, he intercedes for us with groans that words cannot express. And that can include tongues, because tongues are utterances that are not known words. 27, and he who searches our hearts knows the mind of the Spirit, because the Spirit intercedes for the saints in accordance with God's will. And guess what? If you only pray with your natural understanding, you will make mistakes, because you don't know what God's will is in every situation. And there are people who pray their will be done rather than God's will be done. God, make my son do this. God, make my husband do this. Well, they're praying their will be done. And they're not praying in accordance with God's will. So you can pray the most perfect prayer by praying in tongues. With the wisdom of God, the knowledge of God, his will to be done, when you don't know his will and you get flesh and selfishness out of it. And there's a lot of prayers that are fleshy and selfish and self-centered and God, I want this and I need this and make this happen. There's a lot of wrong praying, but you can pray right and pray perfect every time when you pray in tongues. Hallelujah. You'll have the most pure, unselfish prayer. When you pray in tongues, you'll have the most humble prayer, unselfish prayer, loving prayer, powerful and anointed prayer, wise prayer, knowledgeable prayer. When you get out of your head and pray in tongues, it is the most powerful prayer. Praise the Lord. And this leads to reason number 8. Praying in tongues enables us to pray for the unknown. There are so many things we don't know. I mean, every problem and issue you have to deal with is you're wondering what to do about it. And God has the answer. And when it comes to the future, what decisions should you make? How should you do this? Where should you live? What job should you take? Plans for the next year or 5 years or whatever. You don't know the future, but God does. Let me say this. When you pray in tongues, yes, you can pray at your will, at your choice, at your decision, you can pray in tongues. Now, I heard a preacher say this. I'm not going to take credit for this. But somebody said to him, well, you can't just turn the Holy Spirit on and off. And he said, the answer, the Holy Spirit came to him, the Holy Spirit is always on. God is always on. You're not turning God on and off. God is always on. You're turning you on and off. You're turning your mouth on and off. It's like a radio. You can't have your radio switched off and you don't hear Cherry on KLTT at 6 a.m. and say, Cherry, why didn't you broadcast any programs today? But your radio is off. No, the radio station is broadcasting signals all the time. They're going. The signals are going out there. You turn your radio on and off when you want to hear and when you don't want to hear. God is on all the time. He is connected to you. He's ready to speak to you, speak through you. You turn you on and off. Yes. You start and you stop when you choose. That's why I can stand right here and go, and I can start speaking in English again. I can go from English to tongues, tongues to English, because I turn me on and off. I connect, I choose, just like you can choose to speak kapping a coat. I chose to switch to Pompeian. And Gloria a Dios. You recognize that one? Yes. Spanish. Gloria a Dios. You can switch from English to Spanish. And if you know some French or some Indian, you can, by your will, speak a different language. Right? I mean, if you're bilingual, there's a lot of Hispanics who are both speaking Spanish and English. You're bilingual. Do you choose when to speak English and when to speak Spanish? Of course you choose. You decide, I'm going to speak English or I'm going to speak Spanish. It's the same thing with speaking tongues or speak English. It's what language do you feel like speaking in? Gloria a Dios, hallelujah, cupping a coat, praise the Lord. Now I just spoke in four languages right there. You see that? You just choose which language you're going to speak. You choose. You're in control of your tongue. Hallelujah. Amen. Praise the Lord. And you're using your faith to do it. Hallelujah. Praise the Lord. Thank you, Jesus. Gloria a Dios. Kafing hakot. So the speaking in tongues is at your will. God is always on. He's there to give you the words whenever you yield to tongues. He can also help you speak in English and give you, that's where prophecy comes in. Prophecy is inspired words from the Holy Spirit in your known language. The Holy Spirit gives you the words, but it's in your language. That's prophecy. Tongues is the Holy Spirit gives you the words in a language you don't know. And so, but the Holy Spirit is always there. He's always on. It's like the radio signal is always broadcasting. And you turn on and off your radio. You connect and disconnect. You switch language, English, tongue, Spanish, French, as you choose. Hallelujah. And so that's reason number eight. Praying in tongues helps us to pray for the unknown. And we need, oh, this is what I was going to say, where I was going with that, is that you can also choose the purpose for your tongues, because God will speak through you, even at your request, about things that you want prayed about. So you can say, Lord, right now I just praise you. Oh, Rabba Kashingala Bodoniai. And I know I'm praising God in tongues because I just started with praise and my heart was already lifted up praising the Lord. And so there I'm focusing my tongue on praise. Oh, glory to God. Hallelujah. You're so beautiful, Lord. Oh, Rabba Shikala Manaya Kanosika. And I know I'm praising God because my heart is rising up in praise. But then I can say, now, Lord, I need to pray about this situation, this job situation. Now, Lord, help me to pray to know what to do in the job. Shoraba Katingriya. Now, I focused my prayer to the job. God will pray through you about the job when you say you want to pray about the job. And then, God, I need to pray for my son. My son is going through this situation. Right now, Lord, I lift up my son, and I don't know what he needs to know. But you know, Lord. Oh, Rababa Kashingaradianda. And God will pray through you about your son. You can choose the topic in your times of prayer. And you can go from, I mean, this is the way a prayer time is, whether you're by yourself or a group prayer. You go through a list of topics and prayer points. And you can start by praying out what you know. Lord, I pray for my son. I pray that he hears the voice of the Holy Spirit. Remember, we talked a little bit about this, is that you pray the word. Pray the word. Help them to hear the Spirit. Help them to know your word. Help them to be led by the Spirit. And then that's about all I know what to say. And then I go, oh, Rababa Kashingariondo. And okay, I pray over my son for a period of time until you feel the release. You feel like you're done and you feel satisfied inside. And then, okay, now, Lord, we need to pray over this other thing. Lord, we need to look at the finances right now. And then you start praying in tongues over that. And then, Lord, we need to pray about this other topic. We need to pray at this other topic. You can pray what you know in line with the word. And when you run out of what you know, go into tongues. Go into tongues to pray what you don't know. And the wisdom of God and the answers of God and the direction of God and the future. And then you need to spend time. Lord, I pray over my future. I don't know what's going to happen this year. I don't know what's going to happen next year, 10 years from now. But Lord, I pray that you go before me. And even the word in the Bible says that the angels go before us and clear the path. And Lord, I pray that you set up my future for me. Get me in the right place at the right time and then switch over to tongues. Oh, Rababa Kashingrianda Rabasanda. And you can then switch over to tongues and you're praying about your future. You're praying about the next 10 years and you don't know what's going to happen. I mean, we might not be here. We don't know who's going to be the president. We don't know what the economy is going to be like. We don't know what other epidemics or catastrophes might happen in the earth, and God can spare us and deliver us. So you pray out your future. So just like as you would in English, in a prayer time, you have prayer points, praying for this family member and that family member and this situation and that situation. You then direct your tongues over each of those situations. Hallelujah. So you can choose, my bottom line is you can choose the point that you want to pray about. Say, Lord, I'm going to pray right now about this. And then you go into tongues. God is going to answer that prayer. I'm going to pray through you in tongues about that point that you said. Hallelujah. Amen. Well, you can pray in tongues when you read the Bible. Yes. And you can pray in tongues before you read and say, Lord, I ask you for wisdom and revelation while I read the Bible, and spend a few minutes in tongues before you read the Bible. And that can help you get your spirit sensitive to the Holy Spirit, get your spiritual ears, not the outside ears, but the inner spiritual ears, listening to the Spirit. So yes, even if you want to, it is good to pray in tongues before you read the Bible. What you just heard was the continuation of a message that I preached in our Victorious Faith services called The Baptism in the Holy Spirit and the Benefits of Speaking in Tongues. And we will continue this message again tomorrow. And I want to remind you that you were born to know Him and you were born to be like Him. Focus your attention on Him today and study His Word, and you will be changed into His image from glory to glory. Now join me again tomorrow, and remember, God loves you. You are blessed and highly favored by the Lord.
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8: Welcome, everyone, to Family Talk. It's a ministry of the James Dobson Family Institute, supported by listeners just like you. I'm Dr. James Dobson, and I'm thrilled that you've joined us.
9: Well, welcome to Family Talk, the broadcast division of the Dr. James Dobson Family Institute. I'm Roger Marsh. You know, every parent hopes their children will grow to become adults who have strong character, lasting faith, and the wisdom to make good decisions. But between childhood and adulthood come countless choices, and parents don't always know which ones will matter most. On today's edition of Family Talk, we're going to look inside one family that made some unconventional decisions about education, dating, faith, and family life. Olympic medalist Jim Ryan and his wife Anne raised 4 children while intentionally making prayer and biblical principles central to their home. So what did they do differently? And what can we as parents learn from it? Well, here's Dr. James Dobson to explain as he begins today's edition of Family Talk.
8: I'm just delighted to have you guys with us today.
10: Well, it's really a pleasure to be here, Dr. Dobson. It's a thrill, and it's such an honor.
11: We consider it a delight to be here because we know that you are a spokesman for our nation and our world.
8: You remember the time that we were together in 1984, and you came through? We did a radio program then, didn't we?
10: I remember that show well, and I think the thing that I recall is that while we were doing our show, the children were also doing one, or a little bit later, they were having a show, and it gave us an opportunity, as I listened back on that tape, just to hear them spontaneously talking, and it was really exciting.
8: Well, I tell you what, I've been fascinated with this family because nobody's perfect. And if you look behind the scenes, everybody's got flaws. That's just the human condition. But this family serves as kind of a model for what I believe and the way families really ought to run. As a matter of fact, you all have homeschooled most of the way, and you took that responsibility, didn't you?
11: We have, and I didn't really take it very willingly because when God first approached us through one of my brothers starting to homeschool, I said, Lord, we're evangelists. How can we be evangelists being homeschoolers? And one friend, after praying this through, turned to me and said, Anne, look at it this way. You're raising up 4 more evangelists. And that gave me such great peace that though I had to give up going out among the people for several years, I had the responsibility, not really the primary, generally the primary, but he designated a responsibility to me to raise academically and some spiritually the 4 children.
8: Jim, you really take seriously this task of spreading the good news, the gospel, don't you? You guys have been Christians only 22 years, as I understand.
10: It was May 18th, 1972 that we met the Lord, and that's how it all began for us. And, you know, it was kind of the thing where we knew that the Lord was calling us to a walk that was different than we'd ever known before, because all we had known was churchianity. We'd gone and done all the things you're supposed to do, but there was never relationships. And when we met the Lord, we realized that He wanted to become Lord of all of our lives. And so that meant that, for example, while I was competing competitively, I needed to dedicate that to Him. And then as we started homeschooling, we realized that what we needed to do was to find out exactly what He wanted to do in that area. And you know, it was really a challenge because when we lived in Santa Barbara, we felt very welcomed in the classroom. And then when we relocated back to the Midwest, to Lawrence, Kansas, it was one of those things where we felt as if we weren't parents weren't really welcomed in the classroom. We tried to find all the proper procedures to go through to withdraw the children from school and to do everything that would be glorifying to God, knowing even in that it would be a means of witnessing to people, because if you do things with excellence as well as you do it properly, at some point it's going to point back to the Lord.
8: I want to pick up with this homeschool matter, and especially that moment in Lawrence, Kansas, and when you decided to go it on your own. It occurs to me that in my enthusiasm to introduce this family, I didn't really tell people what they need to know about Jim, because Jim Ryan, his name will be recognizable to us older jocks. Remember that there was a guy named Roger Bannister who who was the first man to break the 4-minute mile, and he ran against an Australian named Landy. I'll never forget that. I saw it on black and white television. I was a freshman in college or something, and Landy looked over the wrong shoulder, and Bannister passed him. Anyway, he stumbled across the finish line at 3:59, and of course set the world record. Jim comes along a few years later in high school and runs 3:55. And then eventually ran 3:51 and set the world record. The whole world was watching you at that time. What do you remember about those days?
10: You know, it's interesting, Dr. Dobson, because when I reflect on those years, they were very rich and very rewarding in the sense that there was that, you know, you establish a goal and you achieve it. And yet there was a hollowness that came with that, because I was under the impression growing up as a young boy, immature, searching for that sense of identity as to who I would become or what might make me a happy guy, that if I did something well, that indeed I'd be a happy and fulfilled person. But when I had achieved some of those accomplishments, it would be like, this is what it's all about? And it would be empty. And I kept thinking, well, I've got to get better at what I'm doing. But it wouldn't be until someone would finally introduce me to Christ that I would realize no matter how successful I was, no matter how fast I would run, that nothing would satisfy except a relationship with Jesus Christ. So in a sense, when I became a Christian in May of 1972, my athletic career ended because it was all for the wrong reasons. And so then I began a walk with Christ, and it's just been the greatest.
8: And now I want to meet your family. Go back to that moment in Lawrence, Kansas, where you went to the school. You told me a few minutes before we came in the studio that you came out in tears.
11: I did. I had registered the children to go to government school, and I came out weeping, and I said, Lord, what is wrong? There's something seriously wrong. And not too long afterwards, my youngest brother, Tom, had wrote us and said that they were going to start homeschooling their first child in Portland, Oregon, and mentioned a man by the name of Dr. Raymond Moore.
8: We had had him on
11: not
8: our broadcast.
11: Not a name unfamiliar to you, yes. So that was on a Friday. We received that letter on a Friday. We started praying. We thought this could be an answer to our prayers. The next Friday, the Lord had Jim Ryan and Dr. Raymond Moore in Omaha, Nebraska, in the same radio station doing back-to-back interviews. Jim approached Dr. Moore and said, how do we start homeschooling? We've never heard about this. We don't know exactly what it's like or what it's all about. And Dr. Raymond Moore responded with, has your wife ever taught school, which I had, and do your children obey on command? Have they been brought up in a disciplined lifestyle?
8: How about it, kids? You guys, yes. You guys obey on command?
11: Yes, we have.
8: Heather, did you, as you look back on those years of homeschooling through high school when your friends were going to the prom and doing all this other thing, did you feel deprived?
12: No, not really. And that's an honest answer, because I felt like, number one, I needed to apply myself at home just as much as they did in public school. It took a little bit more discipline, I think. And I wasn't really into the prom and the dating. I had a family that loved me, and we got along and we played together, and I didn't really look for a lot of external activities.
8: And when you graduated, you went to the University of Kansas.
12: Yes.
8: Well, let me come on around the circle. And Catherine, you are the youngest. You're the baby. You have been homeschooled for how long?
13: I've been homeschooled from third grade through my senior year, and I just graduated last year.
8: How do you feel about that?
13: I'm very grateful for the experience, and it was really enjoyable. Because not only did I get to learn more about the Lord and His principles, also I was able to do my academics in a lot. I didn't have to spend a lot of time on it, you know. I don't know what high schools could do in a whole day's worth, I could do in a couple hours. Yeah.
8: There is a lot of wasted time.
5: There
8: in school,
5: is a lot of wasted time that can be cut out.
8: When we had an opportunity to have lunch together a while back, we talked about many aspects of family life, and there were many philosophies that you, Jim, and Ann have held and have implemented in your own family. And one of them in particular that I know you feel very, very strongly about has to do with dating and the dating life of a teenager, and the ground rules for that, and what you implemented in your own home with regard to your four children. And I think parents of teenagers and even those with younger kids would really benefit from hearing what conclusions you drew, because you have to look at successful parents and say, what did they do that made the outcome such as it was? Now, I know you're going to say that you stayed on your knees in prayer, and you're probably still there, right?
12: Yes.
10: That's very much a part of it. And then being able to, you know, have prayers from other people, but also learn from them and some of their experiences. I know when our when we were first looking at, you know, the dating situation of our children, I reflect back to a story with when we were at one of the, I think it was a tournament, tennis tournament someplace, and we were talking to Pat Boone, and he said, well, when my children became 16, then they could date. And so we thought, well, that's a good idea. We'll wait till our children are 16, and then they can date. And as that time frame came closer, it became, oh, wait a minute, that's what we did, but we're Christians now. Is there another alternative? And so we had to go back and kind of take that book off the shelf that represented what we did when we were younger and look at what had taken place in society since then and say, is that what we really want to do? So we really didn't have a lot of answers when Heather turned 16, other than the fact that we knew that there had to be something different, because we were seeing results that were not necessarily from Heather, but results from the dating system that were frustrating. You know, the divorce rate was just as high in of the church as it was outside. There had to be another way.
11: We all really believe in the authority of God and the authority of His Word, and God has delegated to Christian parents the responsibility of being parents, of guarding and guiding and protecting the children that He has blessed them with. We came to the idea of the courtship rather than the dating, because we looked at dating as a setup for marriage and divorce. I like this guy, I'll go out with him a few times, then we'll break up. And the way you are trained is the way you're going to live your life. And we really believe that.
8: I see. In other words, you're saying that the temporary nature of a dating relationship sets a person up for a temporary marriage. Is that the conclusion?
11: Yes, because the commitment is not there. And the emotions.
8: Now, how in the world did they get that across to rambunctious teenagers? Tell me. How'd you guys accept that?
14: Well, I think courtship definitely adds a serious note to this, the notion of everybody wanting to play the field. Because when you go in with the preset idea that this could be your marriage partner, you definitely spend more time on your knees and seeking counsel, because you don't go into it with the idea that, well, maybe if it doesn't work, I'll just kind of walk right out of it. And the idea of courtship, you get to know the girl's family. And I think that really adds a certain amount of responsibility to the relationship.
8: All right, that brings us to a very interesting point. It is what we discussed when we had lunch together. Jim, you laid down some rather strict guidelines for who could date Heather, who was your oldest, and then later your daughter, Catherine. Explain what you did.
10: Well, let me first of all proceed this by saying that it's a learning experience for the father, because in many occasions, you know, the
8: Heather's
10: father is
8: nodding.
10: Kind of
8: learning experience.
10: It's kind of like... It's kind of like saying, well, we're going to try something new, and Heather, you get to be the first one to try this with me.
8: And thanks.
12: It's a stretching experience, because the father's now put in a new role, and as the daughter, I'm sharing my heart with my father and my brothers, things that maybe I normally wouldn't. Yes, I really like him. You know, just kind of things that maybe you would just normally share with your mother and your sister. You're now involving your father and your brothers, and it's not a joke anymore. Mm-hmm. You know, it's serious. I mean, I'm 23 years old, so I'm like, okay.
8: All right, I want to hear what he required of you.
10: So here's the procedure that we have followed, and that is, if there's a young man that's interested in dating Heather, he will first come to me, and we will have a little conversation that will be something like, well, first of all, after Heather makes me aware of the fact that he's interested, Heather and I will have a little conversation to see what sort of interest she has. Does she, after she's been praying about it, is she feeling that this is somebody God potentially might want her to have as a husband? So that's part of the motive behind it. Where are you going with this relationship? There has to be the right motive involved. And so if she says yes, then I will sit down and talk with him about courtship, you know, what that really means. And the intent is that you're looking at Heather as a potential wife, so you need to know this is somewhat of a serious relationship. And of course, I'm well aware of the fact that it's tough for young men to come, because that's kind of intimidating. You think, what is this?
8: You know? I want the first date, and then dad's going to talk to me about marrying. you know.
10: But you know, the benefit to that is it provides, especially for the young women, someone that can serve as a screen, that can give them a little measure of protection. Now, we consult together, and if it turns out that it's just simply something she's not interested, I will talk with the young man and say, well, we'd like to keep this as a friendship situation. In other words, right now, she's not interested in dating. If it goes beyond that, then I'll sit down with him, and we'll talk a little bit. One of the things that we use is a little book called Dating and Courting, so he can understand something more about where we're coming from.
8: Now, Heather, they're only 2 million people listening to us, okay?
12: Right.
8: So I want you to be dead honest. How'd you feel about that when it first occurred?
12: Well, at first, okay, I didn't go out on my first date until I was 17, and I didn't know at the time, but the young man had already gone to my parents, and we weren't practicing courtship then. And I'll never forget the first time that I'm 21 years old, and I'm like, oh my goodness, I've got to tell some guy that he's got to go talk to my dad. I'm so scared. So I just said, well, I'd really like it if you would, like, ask my dad first. And then I left. I just made a beeline for the door, and I thought, I'm never going to hear from this guy. I was so embarrassed. But a week later, this guy called, and I was just floored. I just thought, oh my goodness, they actually go for this stuff. And so, so for me, it was just encouragement to know that as I obey my parents and what they really want for my life, that God will honor that. And so since then, it's gotten a little easier as guys have come up and asked me. And I just send them to my dad because a lot of young men nowadays do not know the idea of courtship.
8: Jim, role play with me, okay? I am 18 years old, and I want to date Heather. And I am absolutely scared to death. Okay, Catherine, yeah. Okay, I've seen Catherine at the locker at school, and we've had two conversations. And I ask her for a date, and she says, talk to my dad. So I come to you, and I am absolutely scared to death because I don't know what in the
10: so
8: world you're going to do. What do you say to him?
10: Well, you need to understand, I think, too, first of all, that the father in this position realizes he's carrying a tremendous responsibility. He knows that, for example, this could be potentially the young man for his daughter. And so there is a sense of knowing that, boy, you better make sure that you spend some time with your daughter and with the Lord and with your wife trying to figure out whether he's the one.
8: Yeah.
10: So it is with fear and trembling that, you know, I make these decisions after consultation. But if he comes to me and asks that question after I've talked to Heather, then what I try and do, if he says, and so far, I've only had, you know, basically no's. You know, it's the kind of thing where you want to ease that in as much as possible. And I will say to him, you know, we've talked together and we feel like we'd like to keep this relationship on a friendship basis and leave it as it is right now. And that's kind of how we've worked it so far. When we
8: so
10: get to the yes, that'll be the next stage.
8: Heads for the door, right?
10: Well, but, you know, the one thing that we're concerned about in any one of those responses is that if that's true and it's a no, it's not detrimental in his walk with Christ because it can be the kind of thing where, you know, it feels like a big hammer has just been slammed on his head. And that's not the intent. But what we're trying to say is, you know, for this time in Heather's life and for where she is and where we are, you're not the young man. And try and do it as carefully as possible, recognizing it's taken a great deal of courage for him to come and ask.
8: If the young man was going to pass the test, would you get into the significance of a physical relationship and that sort of thing? Would you talk about that?
10: Well, we talk about a lot of things after that. Probably having come over and play basketball with my son.
8: Heather and Catherine are both nodding like
2: that. Watch the car.
12: Well, yeah, I think also, like, didn't you ask him questions about, you know, what he wanted to do with his life?
8: Mm-hmm.
12: And
8: yeah,
12: he was still going back to school and back to school and back to school. And I think that just different questions like that you would ask.
8: You're looking for character, aren't you?
10: You're looking for character. And see, one of the things that we've talked about as a family and prayed about is that, okay, let's get to the next step where we say yes. Well, then he's going to be coming over to dinner a lot. He's going to be, you know, coming and getting acquainted with our family because we feel it's important that each member of the family have an opportunity to, I don't want to say vote, but offer what they're observing about his character, just as you say, because it's so easy today for our lives to be misread, misunderstood. Mm-hmm. And if you have the counsel of others, it provides that help which the scriptures talk about. There's comfort in the multitude of counselors.
8: And you feel good about this?
11: Oh, yes, because I was one that didn't have the privilege of courtship. I had the sorrow of dating. And I see the protection that this gives, especially the woman. And I think that your comment on looking at the character, you know, when a potential comes our way, for any one of the four, I particularly am going to be looking at not the facade of looking your best on a date, mm-hmm. but I'm going to be looking at things like, how do you like to do the dishes? what do you think about a Christian woman working outside the home?
8: I got to tell you a story, okay? I don't think I've ever shared this. When Shirley and I were dating in college, I told her that I would do a lot of things around the house, but I would never wash dishes. That was the one thing I was not going to do. Don't count on ever seeing me wash a dish. I've done too many of them. And? I ain't going to do it. So her parents lived in Long Beach. And which was close to where we were going to college. And after we had gone together for 2 or 3 months, she invited me home for the weekend. And her mother put on this big spread and everything. And when we're all through eating, her mom is set up to say, Jim and Shirley, would you mind doing the dishes? And I choked because I couldn't tell Shirley's mom I wouldn't do the dishes. And so there I am. I said this one thing I wouldn't do. I'm in the kitchen and I'm drying dishes, and Shirley's dad comes in with a camera and photographs me. They have that picture today of me standing there drying dishes as a monument to what I said I would not do.
12: I think one of the things having the family involved, I've learned just through experience, is my brothers will pick up on things that I won't pick up on, and I have learned to listen to them.
8: Exactly. All right, I've got to ask you the toughest question, okay? You guys are too good to be true. You know, it's not real. Do you never have a big fight in this family and you stay hurt for 3 days?
12: No. We have disagreements, but
8: yeah. Catherine?
13: Yeah. Well, Heather and I share a room and then Drew share a room. And so if we were to have some disagreement and we're right next to each other, if we have a disagreement, we immediately always ask forgiveness, because if we don't have peace in our house, it wouldn't work.
8: In the closing moment here, Jim and Ann, talk about the role of prayer more specifically, because I don't believe any of us have the intelligence, as much as I respect you guys, to do the kind of job you've done without being on your faces before the Lord. And you have been, haven't you?
11: Yes, I was going to comment. There are two things that this family does together a lot, and that is we pray and read the Word together, memorize and meditate on it. And the other thing is we have a lot of family meetings. I'm just sitting in the living room, sitting around the dining room table. We eat breakfast together. We eat dinner together. Those are our two main meals together. And I would want to encourage parents of young children today, pray with your spouse. Jim and I have made it a daily event, and sometimes several times a day, but we do not go to sleep at night without having first prayed together sometime during that day. Usually it is at night. The other thing that I want to encourage young parents to do is to be faithful to God's word. When you want an answer to a question that you are struggling with, and Jim and I, when our children were little, there were night upon night that we would go to bed literally crying before the Lord, saying, Lord, we are so inconsistent in and of ourselves. We were 25 years old when we met the Lord. So we had 25 years of worldly training that we had to be working out and are still working out. But the consistency of applying God's word the best way that you can on a day-to-day basis. Paul says it in Hebrews, when you discipline your son as the Lord disciplines us, then in the end, there is peaceable fruit. Yeah. There is peaceable fruit.
10: Yeah. I'd only add a footnote to that. Again, the aspect of prayer. There have been many times when Ann and I have gone to bed just, you know, the day's been long, we've been really tired, it's exhausted, that sort of syndrome, which every parent goes through. And yet it's those closing moments when you really give it to the Lord, not only as a couple praying together, maybe for each other, but for your children individually. You know, taking that time and really seeking God's will for them and asking for help, recognizing that you don't have all the answers. You know, God will give you little insights for each one of your children. He'll give you those so you'll pray specifically.

0: 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Box 39,000, Colorado Springs, Colorado. The zip code 80949. Well, I'm Roger Marsh, and on behalf of all of us here at Family Talk and the Dr. James Dobson Family Institute, thanks so much for joining us today. 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
1: Hello, this is Sabrina Fitzgerald. I'd like to share the seed of God's Word with you today. The Bible says in Genesis 22:14 in the New King James, "And Abraham called the name of the place, 'The Lord will provide,' as it is said to this day, 'In the mount of the Lord it shall be provided.'" Our God is very rich. He is abundant. He is more than enough, and He has more than enough for you. He is Jehovah Jireh, the Lord who provides for you. The Bible says that God, not only He doesn't lack anything, but He provides us so abundantly. In fact, it's His name. Isn't that comforting to know the Lord and to know His character, that His very name is that He will provide for you. He has more than enough for you today. He is very rich and very generous. Let's take a look at some other things that He is called. The Bible says that He's the Lord Almighty. When Abram was 99 years old, the Lord appeared to him and said, "I am El Shaddai, God Almighty. Serve me faithfully and live a blameless life." Your God is El Shaddai, the God who is Almighty. He can do anything. Any need that you have today, it's His name, the God who is Almighty. He's got more than enough strength for you. He's Jehovah Shalom. He's your peace. You know, peace and shalom, that means nothing missing and nothing broken. So in your life, if there's something missing and there's something broken, God didn't do that. That's not His name. He has more than enough for you, that you can have all that you need, all sufficiency, all the time. That's what God provides for you. His name's Adonai. That means He's the Lord. He's the boss. He's the one who supplies. No soldier goes to war at his own expense. No, the army takes care of his needs. And that's you, because your God is more than enough. The Bible says that the Lord is your shepherd. You shall not lack. And the Bible says that God is a good father. Matthew 7 verse 11 says this, "If you then, being evil, know how to give good gifts to your children, how much more will your Father who is in heaven give good things to those who ask Him?" Let's not insult God. You know, the world has a lot of lack in it, but don't besmirch God's reputation. His name is the God of more than enough. He will provide. He is Almighty. If there's lack in your life, you need to get on top of that and tell the devil, "You're not going to steal from me anymore. Jehovah Jireh, He is my provider. I honor His name. I lift up His name. I shall not lack or come short in anything that I need, because the Lord, my Father, He's the one who takes care of me."
2: Today is Monday, October 12th. Let's take a look at the weather for the Amarillo area. Tonight, overnight low, mid to upper 60s. slight chance of rain in the

0: night. Tomorrow, high temperature reaching upper 80s, slight chance of rain. On Tuesday night, overnight low to mid 60s with a 50% chance of rain. Wednesday, showers are likely, chance of rain 70%.
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0: 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God is still on the throne, and prayer changes things. Welcome to a brand new week of bringing clarity to the chaos. This week, Josh Davis will reveal the latest headlines from the end times. 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And today, Columbus Day, we're going to learn about the real Christopher Columbus from historian Bill Federer. 10 days. That's all that's left before Prophecy in the News Live comes to Bristol, Virginia. And if you haven't registered, now is the time. October 22nd through the 24th, that's 3 days, with three distinct themes: apologetics, Bible prophecy, and mysteries of the Bible verse. You'll hear from Josh Davis, Micah Van Hus, Mac Dominic, Mark Lindstedt, Larry Stamm, Dr. Kenneth Hill, Dr. Lonnie Shipman, and more. 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October 22nd through the 24th at Exit 7 in Bristol, Virginia. 10 days to go, so get your tickets now. Today is Columbus Day, but how much of what we think we know about Christopher Columbus is actually true? Historian and best-selling author Bill Federer joins us today to separate fact from fiction and uncover the faith, motivations, and remarkable story of the real Christopher Columbus. Here's Dr. Larry Spargimino with Bill Federer.
1: We're going to start the week with an old friend of this ministry, a dynamic speaker who has been a blessing to the church. His name is Bill Federer. I've read a lot of books and I've listened to a lot of speakers, but Bill Federer shines. He really does. He has a fantastic memory. Once he gets started talking about God and country, he has just a never-ending flow of information. Now, I want to share with you how Bill Federer has ministered personally to me. Many years ago, in the 1990s, Southwest Radio Church aired programs with Dr. Noah Hutchings and Bill Federer. They were talking about Bill Federer's book, new at that time, America's God and Country Quotations. I was not with Southwest Radio Church at that time, but I was an avid listener to WHCB Radio 91.5 FM in Bristol, Tennessee, the Tri-Cities area. You know, I listened to those programs that Dr. Hutchings did with Bill Federer. What a blessing. That was a time when many were doubting our roots as Americans and the Word of God, and I was amazed from Bill Federer's quotations, from his knowledge of the Word of God, and from his knowledge of the founders of America, his impeccable research, his knowledge of the Bible, and what motivated the founders. It was such a blessing to me. As Americans, we do have Christian roots. Everything that you and I love about America can be traced back to our godly roots and to the Word of God. I guess we want to get real basic. Who were the Pilgrims and what was so treacherous about the 16th century?
2: Well, the Pilgrims were separatists from the Church of England, and they lived at a time when the government decided what everybody had to believe. I know it's sort of hard for us to imagine that you would have a government tell you what you can and cannot believe. But anyway, a little background to how they came into being. The Muslims had conquered Greece. They conquered North Africa. Matter of fact, when they conquered Egypt, they destroyed the oldest library in the world. They're in Cairo. They conquered Jerusalem, and then they conquered North Africa, and then they conquered Spain. Well, as the Muslims were conquering into Greece, the Greek scholars were fleeing west, and they were taking their Greek art and architecture, so this flood of Greek stuff into Europe we call the Renaissance. And then the scholars fled with their Greek New Testaments, and so now, for the first time in 1,000 years, the Western scholars, like Erasmus, can translate the Bible not just from Latin, but from Greek. And this re-interest in the original Greek language lays the foundation for the Reformation. And so, a little background, the Reformation is where Martin Luther nailed his 95 theses or debate questions on the door of the Wittenberg Church, and some German princes have been wanting to break away from Rome, and so they said, okay, kingdom of mine, you're all now Lutheran. But it began to be this situation mounting in Europe where the Holy Roman Empire was having internal crises, and then the Muslims invade. And so in 1529, 100,000 Muslims surround Vienna, Austria, under Suleiman the Magnificent, and the Catholic Holy Roman Emperor is Charles V of Spain. He's now faced with a double dilemma. This Reformation started in 1517 by Martin Luther, and now 1529, 100,000 Muslims surrounding Vienna. He tries for several years to try to stop it, but it gets so serious of an Islamic invasion that he decides to make a deal with the Protestants, with the Lutherans, and it's called the Peace of Augsburg of 1555. It's the first treaty ever to recognize Protestants, and in this treaty is a little Latin phrase that had enormous repercussions. The phrase was, cuius regio, ius religio, which means whose is the reign, his is the religion. In other words, look, Protestant kings, believe whatever you want in your kingdoms. Let's just work together against these Muslims who are invading Europe because they want to kill us all. Anyway, it worked. It stopped the Islamic invasion. But in the next century, different kings believed different things. And each country had its own denomination, you know, where you had Scotland was Presbyterian, Holland was Dutch Reformed, Northern Germany and Sweden were Lutheran, Switzerland was Calvinist, and Italy, Spain, France, Austria, Poland, Ireland remained Catholic, and England became Anglican. And so the Pilgrims were a branch off of the Anglican Church. So that's a long answer to a short question, but it at least gives a little bit of a setting to where these Pilgrims were, the situation that was building up of the Islamic threat on one side, but then these kings wanting you to believe the way they wanted on the other side.
1: Well, how did the kings, for example, of Spain, France, and England, and the Turkish sultans dominate people's lives? What do they do? How do they work that out?
2: Well, this was pretty interesting. So the king of Spain, Charles V, was the Holy Roman Emperor, and he's the most powerful guy in the world, right? So the King Ferdinand and then Queen Isabella sent Columbus to America. They have a daughter that is Joanna, and she marries the, you know, the Prince of Austria, Philip. Anyway, but she's considered Joanna the Mad. That's what they named her. And so she's sort of deposed. Well, their son is Charles V. And so Charles V of Spain sort of unites the Austrian Empire and the Spanish Empire, and then he has all the New World. He's really, really powerful. He's fighting France and actually captures the King of France, Francis I. And so Francis I writes to his mother, I've lost all save honor. And so after keeping him in prison for a while, the King of Spain says, look, if you surrender some of these territories that we've been disputing over and give up some lands here and there, I'll let you go. So Francis I agrees. He gets let go. And what does he do? Now that he's free, he makes a treaty with Spain's biggest enemy, the Ottoman Empire. So now you have France becoming friends with the Ottoman Turks and helping to upgrade their military and so forth. And so this causes Charles V to have to split his resources. You know, now he's got, you know, more enemies. And so this allows the Muslim Sultan to capture all of Hungary and kill the King of Hungary, King Louis of Hungary. And so you begin to see this dissension. It's sort of political. You know, you have maybe Democrats and Republicans, and one party thinks, hey, if I side with the Muslims, it'll help me to have an advantage against this other party, not realizing that Islam has its own agenda, and they'll use you as much as they think they can use you. Well, so this is the setting. But kings and sultans decided what was going to be believed in their kingdom. They call it the divine right of kings, where the creator gives the power to the king, and he dispenses it to these underlings called subjects. Same thing in the Ottoman Empire. The Sultan claimed to be a successor of the messenger of Allah. And so his will was the law, and if you can buck him, you're bucking Allah, and you get killed. So the kings determined what was going to be believed in their kingdoms. And a little bit of background's necessary. When the Muslims were invading Greece and destroying their libraries and artworks, and all the Greek scholars were fleeing west, and this started the Renaissance. But in 1453, the Muslims conquered Constantinople. And this ends the land trade routes to get from Europe to India and China. People forget that Marco Polo, 2 centuries earlier, you know the game the kids play around the pool, Marco Polo, he went from Venice, Italy to China in 1271. He brings back to Europe stories of gunpowder, thread from worms, silkworms, China plates. The Chinese invented the process that made the porcelain plates and had a monopoly on the process for 2 centuries. China invented the wheelbarrow, the compass, the Pony Express, the piñata, and the Chinese invented paper from tree pulp. And what did they print with? Paper currency. So instead of using papyrus reeds from the Nile, where we actually get the word paper comes from papyrus, instead of that for the source of paper, it was this tree pulp, and it came from China, and China printed currency. And so if you have currency in your wallet, the first paper currency in the world was China. Unfortunately, they printed too much of it, and that helped the Yuan dynasty to collapse. That's why they call their currency the Yuan, because it came from the Yuan dynasty. So the Europeans wanted to trade with India and China because it was technologically superior. And India had teas, dyes, and spices. But when the Muslims conquered Central Asia and sacked Constantinople in 1453, it ends the land trade routes, and that's when Columbus set sail looking for a sea route. And so it's important to understand. So Spain is the one who sent Columbus to America. And so Spain has a monopoly on the New World for a century. And it's all theirs. For 1565, some French Protestants wanted to settle in Florida near Jacksonville, and the Spanish basically butcher them. And so no other countries of Europe wanted to set foot on the New World, so they had their monopoly. And so it's interesting, in my book, I bring out all these attempts of Spain to settle North America. Now, they settled Central and South America primarily because there was gold and silver. The mountain in Peru called the Potosi, and that's where they got silver from. But they looked around North America, and they really didn't find any gold or silver. But they did have major settlements that failed. So one was in around Parris Island, South Carolina. 600 Spaniards come over. I mean, there was only 102 pilgrims. I mean, this is a major attempt. And they have Indian attacks and malaria and, you know, real cold winters. And the captain of the expedition dies. 100 of the African slaves they brought over run off and live with the natives. They consider those the first non-American people to assimilate, where these 100 Africans that came over. And one story that I just have to throw in here is when there was a Spanish guy named Narvaez, and he was going to settle around Tampa, Florida. And he has, among others on his ship, a guy named Cabeza de Vaca. Well, there's hurricanes. Their ships are smashed and land on the coast. And so they end up wandering around. There's 400 of them. They wander around on wild goose chases, and the Indians ambush them and kill a bunch. So now there's 80 of them. And they're back where their ships were, the wrecks, and they try to rebuild rafts out of the wreckage. They even take deer skins and pieces of wood, and they make bellows where you can blow the air through. And so they blow the fire to make it really hot, and they can melt the iron and fashion it into nails, and then they nailed their little rafts together. And there's like a half dozen rafts, and they float along the coast of, you know, the Gulf of Mexico, trying to get back to Mexico and eventually Mexico City. And they reach the mouth of the Mississippi River. And they're suddenly swept hundreds of miles out, and none of them are seen again except one. One shipwrecks near what is present-day Galveston. and they're arrested and enslaved by the Indians. And four of them escape, and one of them is Cabeza de Vaca. And guess what? He travels for the next 8 years through Texas, Arizona, New Mexico, and so forth, and he prays for the Indians, and he preaches the gospel, and he not only prays for the Indians, but the reports are that a lot of them got healed. And so he got the reputation as a faith healer, sort of a holy man, and none of the Indians would touch him, and they gave him red carpet treatment. So here he is traveling all around. You know, he finally makes it back to Mexico City in 1536. And later, around 1540, he's sent to settle Buenos Aires, Argentina. Cabeza de Vaca. So a fascinating story. I had to throw that one in. But the Spaniards tried to settle America. They had Hernando de Soto wandering around. He ends up dying, and they bury his body in the Mississippi River. There's Coronado out west. There is Ponce de Leon going around Florida looking for the Fountain of Youth. None of these can actually settle North America. And so there is a story that I throw in. The Spaniards, Columbus was a Genoan. He was not Spanish. And so immediately after he comes back after the first voyage with all the reports of the New World and the gold and the Indians being peaceful, the Spaniards get jealous of Columbus. And so he wanted to do another. He thought he was this close to China and India. He's wandering around Cuba with a letter from the King of Spain to the Grand Khan of China. I mean, he thinks he's this close. But instead of exploring the second voyage, he's saddled with 17 ships, 2,000 get-rich-quick Spaniards. And his hands are tied. He's like, I want to get out there and explore. And now they settle. He's not really good at being an administrator. And with hurricanes and Indian attacks and malaria, these Spaniards get upset at Columbus. He basically caves and lets them set up the feudal system. So in Europe, you had the system where you had a feudal lord, he had a big plot of land, whatever peasants were on there, they were tied to the land, and they sort of worked as servants for the feudal lord. And so Columbus lets them set this up in America, where these Spanish, you know, settlers, they get their plot of land, whatever Indians are on it, they claim are theirs, and they put them to work, unfortunately, digging for gold. What happens is, for about 50 years, the natives are enslaved, treated really bad. But then there's a guy named Bartolomé de las Casas. He lives at the same time that Martin Luther lives. Martin Luther originally was a Catholic priest, and Bartolomé de las Casas is a Catholic priest. Anyway, Bartolomé de las Casas spends his whole life trying to get the King of Spain to outlaw the enslavement of Native Americans. And when he's finally successful, that's when the greedy guys say, well, gee, if we can't enslave Native Americans, where can we get slaves? And someone said Africa. And so that began the African slave trade, where the Spaniards and later Portuguese would go to the Muslim slave markets, and they would buy Africans from the Muslims. You know, there was a big, Timbuktu was a big slave trading city where the Niger River, the river meets the caravan, and then, you know, all across Africa, there was Khartoum was a big Muslim slave trading city, and the Zanzibar Coast, Tanzania, and well, there were dozens of these, and so the Europeans bought the Africans from the Muslims. And so that's sort of a chapter that's often left out. Well, these terrible Europeans in the slave trade, well, they were bought from Muslims, because Muhammad was a white Arab and he owned Africa. Anyway, so the same time that Bartolomé de las Casas is working to free the slaves that were Native Americans, you have Martin Luther over in Europe beginning the Reformation. So it's sort of interesting. Bartolomé de las Casas was upset at the mass conversions. He says, we're converting them so much, you know, from the Virgin of Guadalupe picture and so forth, and that you're not adequately explaining the faith to them. And so he actually had debates with other, you know, friars saying, you know, you need to explain the gospel before you baptize them. Another was Sepulveda, and he was arguing that the Native Americans were inferior humans, so it was okay to enslave them. And so they had these big debates where Bartolomé de las Casas says, no, they're human beings. And if you read the debates, they're exactly like the pro-life debates today. Well, the babies are not fully human, therefore you can kill them, you know. But the Reformation takes place in Europe, and then you have John Wycliffe, who wants to translate the Bible into English, but he was before the printing press. John Huss does the same thing in the Czech Republic, but the printing press comes along, and this allows Martin Luther's Reformation to spread. And so I'll pause here, but there's a bunch of stuff in my book on the invention of the printing press.
0: We all know the story of the Pilgrims and the first Thanksgiving, or do we? 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There's a lot happening in our world right now, and plenty we need to talk about. Pastor Larry is back with Marvin McIlvaney to break down some of the most important news and bring biblical insight and perspective to the events unfolding around us.
1: Do you think that an atheist might endorse Christianity? That's amazing. I think, you know, okay, I'm a Christian. I'm a friend of Christianity. I say good things about it. But how about an atheist who doesn't believe in the existence of God? Well, prominent atheist Richard Dawkins gave a wonderful testimony to Christianity. Dawkins is the guy who wrote The God Delusion. He admitted that, quote, "There are no Christians, as far as I know, blowing up buildings. I'm not aware of any Christian suicide bombers. I'm not aware of any major Christian denomination that believes the penalty for apostasy is death." In an interview with the Times of London, Dawkins even went on to admit, he says, quote, "I have mixed feelings about the decline of Christianity insofar as Christianity might be a bulwark against something worse," close quotes.
3: Friedrich Nietzsche is a good example of what happens when the bulwark is torn down. Nietzsche saw Christianity as a moral weakness which leads people to believe in equality. He had no place in his thinking for the foolish idea that men and women should be regarded as equals. He was quite insistent that the first step in the advancement of society is the destruction of the physically and mentally handicapped. His writings are replete with the death of God, the importance of moral relativism, Aryan racism, and the coming Ubermensch, Hitler's Superman, who regarded Jews as vermin.
1: But yeah, Marvin, Nietzsche was a wild man. You know, he actually went insane at the end of his life. He went crazy. And I think Nietzsche is a good example of what's happening to our society. Okay, if we start thinking in a corporate sense like Nietzsche, we'll all go mad. Hey, maybe that's why there are so many killings. You ever think of that? But anyhow, that's another story. But Nietzsche is a good lesson for all of us. And take Yuri Gagarin. He lived from 1934 to 1968. He was the first human to journey into outer space. He was quoted by Nikita Khrushchev, who was making an anti-God speech. Quote, "Gagarin flew into space, but he didn't see any God there," Khrushchev approvingly said. Now, whether or not Gagarin had actually made that statement has been questioned, but the statement illustrates the impossibility of disproving the existence of God. No human being can prove a universal negative. Though atheists claim to be scientifically oriented and claim that empirical evidence is on their side, atheism is an act of human arrogance, making an insane leap of faith into a dark void. I mean, how can any human being say there's no God anywhere because I've been in every part, in every realm, in every cell? I mean, you know, maybe the atheist needs a new pair of glasses. He put the glasses on, he might see God. Friends, You know, there are so many Christians today who are really worried about the atheists. Don't be worried about them. They don't have a leg to stand on. The reason why they are atheists is because they're in a war against God. There's no empirical proof. There's no evidence that God does not exist. In fact, all the evidence is on the side that God does exist. Furthermore, that he sent his only begotten son, who's a lover of the entire world, whatever your color, he loves people. We have proof. Americans used the Marshall Islands in the South Pacific as a testing ground for 67 nuclear detonations from 1946 to 1958, causing human and environmental catastrophes that persist to this day. The Marshall Islands are situated between Hawaii and Australia. Many of them are still uninhabitable at the present time. The largest detonation was Castle Bravo, and was more than 1,000 times more powerful than the bombs dropped on Hiroshima and Nagasaki. When the Castle Bravo device was detonated, it left a crater 0.9 miles wide and 246 feet deep. But you know, Marvin, power often concentrates itself in the hands of a few individuals. Benjamin Franklin, in his 1787 address to the Constitutional Convention, warned, quote, "There is scarce a king in 100 who would not, if he could, follow the example of Pharaoh. Get first all the people's money, then all their lands, and then make them and their children servants forever. I am apprehensive that the government of the states may in future times end in monarchy." Close quotes.
3: Pastor Larry, it seems that every Christian must be a person of faith and love. We need to be people who do good. We need to function as salt and light. Hebrews 6:10 says, "For God is not unrighteous to forget your work and labor of love." That means God remembers the good things we do. We can provide hope and joy to someone.
1: God remembers every time we have witnessed to someone, every time we reach out and bless someone. 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Yes, I want our listeners to remember, for God is not unrighteous to forget your work.
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5: Today is Monday, October 12th. Let's take a look at the weather for the Amarillo area. Tonight, overnight low mid to upper 60s. Slight chance of rain in the night. Tomorrow, high temperature reaching upper 80s. Slight chance of rain. On Tuesday night, overnight low to mid 60s with a 50% chance of rain. Wednesday, Showers are likely. Chance of rain 70%. 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John Osteen is next. He was one of our favorites in years gone by. I'm talking about Diana and I when we'd get to hear Brother Osteen in a meeting we went to somewhere. That was always a huge blessing. Well, we have some recordings of Brother Osteen, and we're happy to share those with you on the radio. These are not available for purchase from us. We miss Brother Osteen and getting to hear him these days, but thank God for recordings so we can still hear some great preaching from Brother John Osteen. Here he is next for the next several minutes.
6: Thank God the Holy Ghost is not the spirit of fear. He is the spirit of liberty, and he has given us that freedom in Jesus Christ. And I want you to know that you can be unblameable and you can be without reproach because you belong to Jesus. The Bible says concerning that new creature, you are created in righteousness and true holiness. God poured all of our sins into Jesus, and then when we accept him, he pours all of his righteousness into us. We are the righteousness of God in him. And you're going to heaven not because you're perfect in your life. There's nobody here that makes mistakes, that does not make mistakes. We all make mistakes. We all fail. And that's no reason to miss heaven or to go to heaven. The reason we're going to heaven is that we have been born again. And our spirit has been made righteous. Oh, how wonderful to know you can start over again. If you don't like the way you were born the first time, get born again. Amen. When you are born again, when you make Jesus the Lord of your life and you're born again, the Bible says that God has declared us not guilty. That God has acquitted us. That God has erased our past. It doesn't matter what you've done. God speaks of us as being native born to the light. When God looks at us, he looks at our life. On the day that we got born again, he said, their sins and iniquities I will not remember. God does not remember your sins and iniquities if Jesus is the Lord of your life. He can check his divine computer until he wears it out. All it'll do is show zero, zip, nothing, nothing against you. Jesus is your Lord. And yet some people go through life. They go through life. They're so down. They condemn themselves. And they worry about their past. And they've had an abortion. And we know that's wrong. And they've had a divorce. And we know that God doesn't like families to break up. And they've had trouble, you know, in their morals and all of that. And there's a lot of skeletons in our closets. But when you come to Jesus and make him the Lord of your life, I tell you, go open every closet. He has cleaned out your closets. The Bible says concerning Jesus, John said, behold the Lamb of God that takes away the sin of the world. And God said, I want you to tell the world there's a way that they can be made righteous in my sight. Now, not perfect in your actions. Now, not perfect in your walk. But as far as God is concerned, he said, I call you the righteousness of God. In Romans chapter 1 and 2, it talks about the great indictments against the human race. It says, but now the wrath of God is revealed from heaven against all unrighteousness. And the wrath of God is revealed. And God's wrath is real. There is a hell to shun and a heaven to gain. The good news is not you're going to hell. The good news is you don't have to go there. Now the righteousness of God is revealed against all ungodliness, and it begins to name the great indictments against the human race. But I'm so grateful for Romans 3:21. After he lists all the dark clouds and all the indictments against the human race and all the innumerable sins that God knows that we have committed, he says, but now, everybody shout, but now. Shout it out loud. Shout it out loud. But now the righteousness of God without works is revealed. Even the righteousness which is of God by faith. So you don't have to work yourself into a righteous position with God. For by grace are you saved through faith, and that not of yourselves, not of works, lest any man should boast. I'm telling you, you can do all the good works in the world, and that's fine, and that's good. But let me tell you something, it'll never put you in good standing with God. Because the Bible says all our righteousnesses are as filthy rags. And that Hebrew word there means a rag wrapped around a leprous person and is filled with corruption. The best man can do is to look like the dripping, corrupted rags wrapped around a leper. But oh, thank God, when we couldn't do it ourselves, God did it for us. I said, God did it for us. But now the righteousness of God is revealed without works. You don't have to work your way to heaven. People say, well, I'll take my chances. You ever hear that? I'll take my chances with all those so-called goody-goody church members. Now, what they think is that God is going to try to, you know, weigh their good against their bad and let them in heaven on that basis. But let me tell you something. Somebody says, I'll take my chances. You don't even have to take a chance.
7: That's right.
6: I mean, we got a sure thing.
8: Yeah.
6: We're not taking a chance.
8: Yeah.
6: We got a sure thing.
8: Yeah.
6: The God who cannot lie.
8: Yeah.
6: Oh, thank God. He has promised us. We don't have to take a chance. We know that beloved, now are you the sons and daughters of God. Amen. Jesus said, go and tell them righteousness is available because I've gone to the Father. What does that mean? You know, when Jesus cried, it is finished on the cross, he meant the Old Testament, Old Covenant is finished, because immediately it says the veil of the temple was rent in twain from top to bottom, and they were about to offer a sacrifice of a lamb in there. But I want you to know the Holy of Holies was so precious, and nobody could go in there. But when Jesus died and cried, it is finished, it was ripped open. God said the last lamb has been offered here because the Lamb of God who takes away the sin of the world has been offered. And he took the sin of the world. He took all of our guilt and our condemnation, and he bore it down into the depths of the earth for 3 days and 3 nights suffering for us. But thank God, ain't no grave going to hold his body down. On the third day, God raised him from the dead. And when the women tried to hold him down, he said, touch me not, for I have not yet ascended to my Father and to your Father, my God and your God. What happened? He went right back in there, and the book of Hebrews said he entered in once into the holy place with his own blood, not with the blood of bulls and goats, but he took his own blood, his human blood, into the high court of heaven, there obtaining eternal redemption for us. And he sat down. He sat down because it was finished. And now man can be righteous when they make Jesus the Lord of their life. Now let me ask you a question, you that are born again. Once you have been born again, let me ask you a question. I know you do wrong once in a while, but do you enjoy doing wrong? What's wrong with you? You used to enjoy doing things wrong. I used to enjoy it. The pleasures of sin, which are but a sin, but they're pleasurable. Now, what's wrong with you? You used to enjoy those things, and now you slip back and backslide a little bit, go back in them, and you're miserable. Am I right?
8: Yeah.
6: Now, why is that? Because your spirit is a new creature. You are made the righteousness of God, and you can never make your heart agree with sin again. Because the Bible says that you have the nature of God. The nature of God. And it's all possible because of Jesus' death, his suffering, his burial, his going into the bowels of the earth, and all the unmentionable things that happened there. And then God raised him after he had paid the price. And then he ascended back to heaven, be far beyond all the principalities and powers and the devil's domain. And he went into heaven itself for me and for you. He appeared in the presence of God for us, the Bible says. And he sat down and he made it possible for men to be righteous and women to be righteous. No, I'm glad to tell this world, you don't have to condemn yourself. You don't have to live in fear of the past and be haunted by things that you have done. All have sinned and come short of the glory of God. Thank God he drives out all the shadows and all the condemnation. There is therefore now no condemnation. Come on, give the Lord a hand clap. Therefore now no condemnation to them that are in Christ. Thank God we're in Christ. Not in Adam, we're in Christ. If you're in Christ, God looks upon you through the blood of Jesus. Now, over, you don't need to turn to, but over in Romans chapter 10, Paul said concerning the Hebrew nation, my heart's desire and prayer to God for Israel is that they might be saved. And that's what we ought to pray for. If you get all the world straightened out politically and socially and everybody dies, go to hell, what good is it? Our business is to get people ready for heaven. He said, my heart's desire and prayer to God for Israel is that they might be saved. He said, I bear them record. Now listen, this describes some of you. I bear them record that they have a zeal of God, but not according to knowledge. See, you can be very zealous for God and be wrong. They have a zeal for God, but not according to knowledge. Now listen, for they being ignorant of God's righteousness are going about to establish their own righteousness and have not submitted themselves unto the righteousness of God. And then he says, but what saith it? The word is nigh thee. Even the word of faith which we preach in your mouth and in your heart. Now listen. How do you become righteous? That if thou shalt confess with your mouth the Lord Jesus and believe in your heart that God raised him from the dead, you shall be saved, made righteous. For with the heart man believeth, and with the mouth confession is made unto salvation. Now that's the gospel message. Quit trying to make yourself good enough to go to heaven. You will never make yourself good enough to go to heaven. The good news is God has provided a way for you to have the gift of righteousness. In Romans it says, how much more shall those who have received abundance of grace and the gift of righteousness reign in life by one Christ Jesus? You're going to reign in life is to know that God has made you without condemnation and has attributed righteousness to your spirit. And when you do that, you can stand up and reign and say, devil, get out of my face.
7: All right.
6: Amen. Demons, get out of my way. Oh yes, I'm reigning in life. I take charge because there is no condemnation. I am the righteousness of God. Thank God. Let's tell the people that's available. Let's don't go out with a message of condemnation, criticism, but let's tell them that Jesus is the answer and the Holy Ghost will help you.
7: Yes.
6: It would be wonderful if everybody, listening to me would make peace with God, give Jesus your heart, have eternal life, be born again, and let him make you righteous. And when you accept him as your Lord and Savior, you want to do right, and he'll give you power by the Holy Ghost to do what's right. But the main thing is to let him into your heart. Don't just believe about him in your head. Let him in your heart. Make him the Lord of your life. I don't belong to myself. I don't belong to the devil. I belong to Jesus.
5: That's all the time we've got for today's presentation. I will have more from Brother Osteen next time. Glad you were listening. It's always a joy to hear from you. And we're glad when you let us know that you are particularly blessed by the preaching of John Osteen.
7: Hi, this is Billy Nickel with Amarillo's First Family Church next to Jorge's Restaurant. Napoleon Bonaparte was the greatest general of his day. His goal was to rule the world. When leading his army to conquer Russia, a snowstorm left his proud military broken and defeated. Napoleon's response was, "God Almighty was too much for me." What a comfort to know that the ultimate ruler of the world, Jesus Christ, wants to be the ruler of your life. He's never lost a battle, and he never will, and he's promised to never leave or forsake you.
8: Welcome to Faith and Freedom. 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
9: A Pennsylvania school district concealed secret so-called transition of a minor daughter from parents. We're going to be talking about this on Faith and Freedom. I'm Matt Staver, founder and chairman of Liberty Counsel. Joining me is Holly Mead.
10: You know, Matt, this is really maddening. These schools, and this one in particular, the school district, for 3 years hid these secrets from this girl's parents, and they were using male pronouns, male names, put all of her records in male names. For 3 years, they did this. And you talk about putting a wedge between parents and their children, and this is not the job of the school.
9: Yeah, for 3 years. That's amazing, that long that they hid all this information from their parents. And they're indoctrinating this kid and really harming the kid. Because on the one hand, they're saying one thing to the child. And on the other hand, they're two-faced to the parents. Because when they talk to the parents, they won't use the false pronouns.
10: Right.
9: They won't tell them what they're doing.
10: And she's treated like a boy at school and then treated like a girl at home. I mean, how confusing can you get for a child?
9: And you know what that does is it drives a wedge between the child and the parents, because now they have this advocate at school that's pushing them down a certain direction. And they don't care or know about them as much as the parent, of course. And they're pushing them down this LGBTQ radical direction. And then they're the ones who knows best, and your parents, you know, they're not sympathetic and they're not...
10: It makes the parents sound like they're evil.
9: Yeah, they're the bad person. So imagine this kid coming home every day.
10: No.
9: And living this two different worlds. And so Liberty Counsel has filed a federal complaint with the U.S. Department of Education on behalf of parents whose minor daughter was secretly treated like a boy by the Pennsylvania Pennsbury School District. The complaint states that the school officials adopted a male name, pronouns, and maintained records, communications, awards, yearbook materials, and social media content reflecting a male identity for the student for nearly 3 school years without the parents' knowledge or consent.
10: And the complaint, of course, states that the district's actions interfered, put a wedge between the parents' ability to direct the upbringing, education, and health of their child, their daughter, and contributed to deterioration in that relationship. That's just a given.
9: Yeah, and since Pennsbury School District receives federal funds, the complaint that we filed requests coordinated investigations by the U.S. Department of Education Student Privacy Policy Office and the Office for Civil Rights for violations of the Family Educational Rights and Privacy Act, which is FERPA, the Protection of Pupil Rights Amendment, and also Title IX.
10: Thankfully, the action we took, the school district changed their ways and has now changed the daughter's given name and pronouns and all the records in the school. But what a fiasco.
9: Yeah, so we've had a good resolution because of the complaint that we filed. So that's good news. The bad news is that the school did this in the first place. And then the parent, you know, after 3 years, there's a lot of damage that has been done and a lot of damage to be undone. According to the school's privacy provision, students have the so-called, quote, right, close quote, to keep their gender status private, while another provision indicates parental involvement before updating records with any unofficial name change.
10: Yeah, so Liberty Counsel got involved in this situation and helping the parents and to get proposed new language for this policy so that other parents don't have to go through this terrible situation.
9: Yeah, and the complaint that we filed states that the school district did not involve the parents at any point and created a separate false identity for their daughter at school. So you had one policy that said students had a right to keep their gender status private, and another that said, well, parents need to be involved before updating records with any official name change. But they actually didn't involve the parents. They secretly tried to so-called transition. And I use that word because I'm putting that in quotes.
10: Yeah.
9: There is no such thing as trans. You can't transition from boy to girl, girl to boy.
10: And there's no such thing as transgender or anything. It's all euphemisms to trying to promote this whole LGBT agenda.
9: Yeah. So the parents did not discover the school's secret actions until near the end of their daughter's junior year, and after the parents formally objected, the school district agreed to use their daughter's given name and pronouns and corrected the school's electronic and public records with her proper name and sex designation. To prevent other parents, however, from becoming victims of the same policy, the parents, with our help, we propose new language for Board Policy 253.1. The officials must facilitate communication with parents before any gender-related issues are instituted or handled or discussed. The Pennsbury School Board now has to at least involve the parent. Obviously, this whole scenario with so-called this gender, quote, unquote, transition is false ideology. It's indoctrination. You can't change that you're male or female. You can't change your DNA, no matter what you want to do, no matter how many different kinds of pronouns you want to put on yourself, what kind of name you want to refer to yourself, how you want to dress, what kind of drugs you want to take, what kind of hormone blockers you want to ingest, what kind of opposite sex hormones you want to do, or what kind of surgery. You are born male or you're born female. And, you know, there are a lot of studies, Holly, as you well know, that involve people who have this gender confusion. It is a mental illness in which someone is not content with the body in which they were born.
10: And there's typically trauma involved at the root of it. And then you've got these public schools and other LGBT activist groups pushing this agenda down these children's throats. But, you know, you think about, well, on one hand, why don't they just pull their daughter out when they found out and go somewhere else? But on the other hand, you know, sometimes you need to stay in the fight like these parents and rise up and help change the policy so that other parents won't have to deal with this situation.
9: Well, yeah, that's true. Certainly, if you have the opportunity, I would strongly recommend homeschooling. That's why we started Covenant Journey Academy. Mm-hmm. We have a website, cj.academy. You can do that online, K through 12, 6 foreign languages, 300 course options. But for other parents, you know, that's the choice that they make, is they want to put their kids in the public school. And for some, they don't have the option of doing anything else.
10: Right.
9: Or at least they don't think they have the option to do anything else. And when you are in that situation, and obviously in a preferred option is to get your kid out of there, one of the things you want to do is literally change the environment, not just for your child,
10: right. But
9: for everyone else. Because if you don't stand up, like these parents, if they were not willing to stand up and fight the system when they found out what was going on with their daughter, then they would allow this school district to continue on the same way. And now the school district has been challenged with this Department of Education complaint. So you may or may not have kids in school, but you know of certain things that are going on in your community. You may read about it, hear about it, about what's happening in your schools. And you may think, well, it's not my school. Well, I can guarantee it's in probably most schools, mm-hmm. most public schools across the country, no matter what kind of area that you live in. And if you find out or hear about that, let Liberty Counsel know. You can call us at 407 875-1776. 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And let us know about the situation. If we can learn about it and we can maybe reach out to parents that are involved in this or being impacted, we can make a difference, just like in this particular case.
10: I mean, in this school, this was one student, one girl. But then you

0: And as a result of that, January Little John went to the Tallahassee legislature, and guess what? Passed a law that now protects not just her daughter, not just in her school, but every student in the entire state of Florida.
1: Right.
0: So, you know, when these things happen, they are very difficult to deal with, but you can stand up and you can make a difference, and we are pleased and honored to stand with you. For more information, go to Liberty Counsel's website, lc.org.
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3: This is Chuck Harding with A Moment for America. Molly Pitcher is a nickname given to all women who aided our fighting men and actually fought themselves in the American Revolutionary War. When a artilleryman fell in the Battle of Monmouth in 1778, his wife took his post, loading the cannon for the remainder of the battle. She exemplified duty in the face of profound grief. Where would America be if it wasn't for our founding fathers and the patriots who followed them into the fight for liberty? But who would they have been without our founding mothers, who raised these sons of liberty in the nurture and admonition of the Lord? Our founders stood alone with truth against the entire world system of government, the monarchy. Too seldom, though, do we think of their mothers, who sung patriotic cradle songs, read stories of biblical patriotism, and the prayers that strengthened their children's faith by example. George Washington's mother had a particular rock behind her house that she would sit and pray for her children every day. Proverbs 1 and verse 8 says, "My son, hear the instruction of thy father and forsake not the law of thy mother." The law of motherhood, unwritten, but indelibly stamped upon the mind of man. It's the law of love, kindness, selflessness, of giving, motherhood. Just think of its blessings, joys, sorrows, challenges, and triumphs. Let us thank God for Christian mothers, and may this pioneer spirit have a rebirth in the heart of every wife and mother as we see the threat to our liberty looming larger every day. This is Chuck Harding. Think about it, America. For more on this subject and other issues, go to missiontoamerica.us.
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6: Today is Monday, October 12th. Let's take a look at the weather for the Amarillo area. Tonight, overnight low mid to upper 60s, slight chance of rain in the night. Tomorrow, high temperature reaching upper 80s, slight chance of rain. On Tuesday night, overnight low to mid 60s with a 50% chance of rain. Wednesday, Showers are likely. Chance of rain 70%.

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1: Would you turn with me to Isaiah, the first chapter, and let's look at our text that we've been looking at all this week, Isaiah 1. We have been talking all this week on qualifying for God's best. In Isaiah, the first chapter and the 18th verse, Isaiah 1, 18, he said, "Come now, let us reason together, saith the Lord. Though your sins be as scarlet, they shall be as white as snow. Though they be red like crimson, they shall be as wool." As we've said before, this is Old Testament, but is this for us today? Sometimes people make incorrect remarks about the Old Testament. They say, well, that's Old Testament, so that's not for us. That don't apply to us at all. No, this belongs to us, doesn't it? Though your sins be as scarlet, they'll be white as snow.
2: Amen.
1: Well, does the next verse belong to us?
2: Yes.
1: Very next verse, verse 19. If you be willing and obedient, you shall eat the good of the land. Anybody like that?
2: Yes.
1: We've been preaching on it for days now. Do you like it?
2: Yes.
1: If you be willing and obedient, you shall eat the good of heaven.
2: No.
1: Now, we'll enjoy the good of heaven when we get there. This is talking about right now.
3: Amen.
1: Eating the good of the land. And he goes on to say, but if you refuse and rebel, you'll be devoured with the sword, for the mouth of the Lord has spoken it. Is it God's will for us to be willing and obedient?
2: Yes.
1: Certainly it is. Well, then, is it just as much His will for us to have the rest of the verse, the results of being willing and obedient, which is what? Eating the good of the land.
2: Yes.
1: Let's look at some other scriptures that tie into this before we talk some more. I'm wanting to get to the blessing some more. Are you? But we're not quite ready to get to that. Turn to two openings, please. Job 36 and Deuteronomy 11. Job 36, Deuteronomy 11. Job 36 and verse 11. Job 36, 11. Are you there? If, there's that if again. If they obey and serve Him, what'll happen? They shall spend their days. Am I reading the Bible?
2: Yes.
1: And their years in pleasure. Now, if that wasn't in the book, most folk wouldn't even believe that. But I just believe it. Don't you? If you asked a lot of folk, is it God's will that we spend our days in prosperity and our years in pleasure? They'd say, watch it. No. Well, just stop in the half verse and ask them, is it God's will for you to obey Him and serve Him? Oh, yeah.
4: Right.
1: Yeah. Well, if that's the will of God, the rest of the verse has got to be the will of God, too. You can't cut the verse in half and say, this is the will of God, and the rest. No. How many take the whole verse and realize it is God's will for me to obey Him and serve Him?
3: Yes.
1: Every day in all my life, it is also. You got to say this out loud because some folk are choking on it. You got to say it out loud. Say it out loud. It's God's will.
2: It's God's will.
1: For me to obey Him.
2: For me to obey Him.
1: And serve Him.
2: And serve Him.
1: And if I do.
2: And if I do.
1: I will spend my days.
2: I will spend my days.
1: In prosperity.
2: In prosperity.
1: And my years.
2: And my years.
1: In pleasures.
2: In pleasures.
5: Lord, amen.
1: You like that?
2: Yes.
1: Well, that's two witnesses, isn't it? The Bible said in the mouth of two or three witnesses, let every word be established. We read it in Isaiah. We've read it in Job. Go to Deuteronomy.
3: Hallelujah.
1: The 11th chapter. Deuteronomy 11 and verse 26. He said, "Behold, I set before you this day a blessing and a curse." Have you heard this kind of language before?
2: Yes.
1: I've set before you a blessing and a curse. How many know that he also said another place, he said, "I've set before you life and death."
2: Yes.
1: Remember that? I think that's like in the back of the book here, in about chapter 30 or so. "I've set before you," and then he gives us a clue. "Choose life."
2: Yes.
1: Right? "That both you and your seed may live." Now, why would he say that? Because many don't. Many choose disobedience. They choose rebellion. They choose unwillingness. They choose their own way, and there's death in that way. And the scripture said there's a way that seems right to a man, but the end of it's death and destruction. He said, "I've set in front of you. Behold, I set before you. I set in front of you this day a blessing and a curse. Has God given to man the choice?"
2: Yes.
1: So if man is living in the curse, is that because God ordained him to be in that curse?
2: No,
1: because he gave us a choice.
2: Right?
1: Yes. Blessing or curse. Verse 27, how you get the blessing?
2: Obey.
1: How do you get the blessing?
2: Obey.
1: A blessing if you obey the commandments of the Lord your God, which I command you this day, and a curse if you will not obey the commandments. So here's a third witness, isn't it?
2: Yeah.
1: Third witness of the connection between obedience and being blessed.
4: Amen.
1: Obedience and being prosperous.
2: Amen.
1: You did mark that scripture in Job, didn't you?
2: Yes.
1: Some folk didn't. Let me give it to you again. Some folk really need to mark that verse. Job 36, 11 and 12. Because, you know, people have tradition in their minds. They've heard stuff for so many years until they don't even believe this. They'll read it and they go, that's interesting. But they don't believe it.
4: Yeah.
1: How do you know if you believe it or not? You get excited about it. If you really believe it, it'll go off inside your spirit and you begin to, you thought, all my days in prosperity? I could handle that. I could receive that. You know, well, somebody said, what about the broke years? Those are behind us. Well, you got to go through the valley, and so you can appreciate the mountaintop. Where's that at? Where's that at in the Bible? It's some man's idea.
2: Yep.
1: Did you hear me? Well, you don't really know how to appreciate a blessing till you've really been broke.
2: Yeah.
1: I've been really broke.
2: Yeah.
1: Anybody else besides me? I have been really, really broke.
4: Yes.
1: And there ain't nothing I learned broke that I could have learned more comfortably rich.
2: Amen.
1: No, I'm sorry. I do not agree with you. No, there is no merit to being broke. How many understand? You can appreciate the blessings of God no matter how blessed you get. And no matter how long it has been that way, you can stir yourself up after 50 years of amazing prosperity. You can get up in the morning and bow your knees and put your face on the floor and say, "God, thank you. Thank you that I have been rich for 50 years. Thank you." You don't have to get puffed up. You don't have to get messed up in your mind. Do you?
2: No.
1: You don't have to? No. Bible says prosperity will destroy a fool,
2: yes,
1: which I ain't.
2: Amen.
1: How about you?
2: Amen.
1: How many fools we got in here tonight?
2: No.
1: Not one hand. Thank God. Thank God. Let's go on to Deuteronomy 28. Let's get one more witness out of this. You want to?
2: Yeah.
1: That it's firmly established that you being blessed, including financially and materially, is God's perfect will and best for you, but it is inseparable from you obeying Him and walking the walk and the path that He's chosen for you. Deuteronomy 28, are you there? 28, verse 1. Anybody remember Deuteronomy 28?
2: Yeah.
1: We've been reading in Galatians 3, so let's read Deuteronomy 28 a little bit. Notice how it starts out. And it'll come to pass. What? If you make a lot of confessions. If you'll give enough in the offering. No. These things are parts of it, but you can make confessions all day long. You can put big checks in the offering, but if you won't obey God in your life, you're not going to prosper like you should.
4: Right.
1: He said, if you'll hearken diligently to the voice of the Lord your God, to observe and to do all his commandments, which I command thee this day. That sounds like obedience, doesn't it? Willing and obedient, that the Lord will set you on high above all nations of the earth, and all these blessings. Come on, it's happy time. It's all these blessings will come on you and overtake you. And right in the middle of it, he says, if. You're all happy and excited. He said, no, I said if. If you do what? If you listen to me and you do what I tell you to do. If. Can't leave that out, can we?
2: No.
1: If. But if you do. I said if you do. If you get up in the morning, the first thing you want to know is, Lord, what you want me to do today? I'm yours. Everything I am, everything I have, I am yours. You want me to stay at the house and pray all day? I will. Somebody said, I can't. I got to go to work. You get rich enough, you won't have to. Just something to think about. Or whatever the Lord deals with you to do, you're willing to do it. To go, to stay, to travel, to give, to pray, to work. You're willing to do it.
2: Yeah.
1: Amen. Amen. And you're his every day. He said, you do that and you qualify and all these blessings are going to come on you. Let's read some of them. Blessed shall you be in the city. And then as soon as you cross the city limit line and you're out in the field, you're blessed there too. Blessed. All right, blessed. Verse 4. Every time you see that B word, say it out loud with me.
2: Blessed.
1: Verse 4, blessed shall be the fruit of your body, the fruit of the ground, fruit of your cattle, increase of your kind, your flocks, of your sheep, and
2: blessed
1: will you be in the basket, in the store.
2: Blessed
1: will you be when you come in, and blessed when you go out. Now, how many understand you either coming or going? Right? You coming or going? When you walk out the door, blessed. Get back home and go in, blessed. Be good to get your great big doormat said, blessed. Remind you, every time you move, am I making this up?
2: No.
1: Is this Bible?
2: Yes.
1: Do you believe it?
2: Yes.
1: Then you are
2: blessed.
1: If you qualify.
2: Yeah.
1: What qualifies you?
2: Willing
1: and obedient. Amen.
0: And that concludes today's message by Brother Keith Moore. 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
1: Kenneth Hagin is next. I'm going to bring you a portion of a teaching series on how you can be led by the Spirit of God. As children of God, we do not have to waste time in life going down blind alleys that lead to dead ends. We can deal wisely in all of the affairs of life and learn how to follow the leading of the Holy Spirit. We're going to share with you a portion of a two-volume series of teachings on this subject that are available for you to purchase from us. I'll give you the contact information after we hear a portion of the teaching from Brother Hagin now on how you can be led by the Spirit of God.
2: Every branch in me that beareth not fruit. Remember over there he talked about the works of the flesh, and then he talked about the fruit of the human, recreated human spirit, not the Holy Spirit. Are you listening to me? All right. Every branch in me that beareth not fruit, he taketh away, and every branch that beareth fruit, he purgeth it, that it may be bring forth more fruit. Abide in me, and I in you, as the branch cannot bear fruit of itself, except it abide in the vine, no more can ye except ye abide in me. I am the vine, ye are the branches. He that abideth in me and I in him, the same bringeth forth much fruit, for without me ye can do nothing. Now, I'm the vine, you're the branches. Where does the fruit grow? Out on the branch. He said, you're the branch. The fruit grows on the branch because of the life that's in the vine. Well, you see, the life is eternal life, the life of Christ that's in our recreated spirit, and this fruit grows in our recreated spirit. Now, the fruit of the Spirit, what is this fruit that's going to grow? Love. Love's not the fruit of the Holy Ghost. The Holy Ghost don't produce fruit. The fruit grows on the branch because of the life that's in the tree. He said, I am the vine, you the branch. Well, our spirits have been born again and got the life of God in them. And the very first fruit that grows, and the fruit that we're to, here's the fruit, you see, that you bear much fruit. Here's the fruit that we're to bear. First, love. Well, that isn't the fruit of the Holy Ghost. That's the fruit of your own recreated born again spirit. Because that's the very first thing that's mentioned how you know you're saved. We know we pass from death unto life because we love. See, salvation. That's not the baptism of the Holy Ghost. Did you ever notice this? And this is the thing that astounded a lot of we people who came from denominational backgrounds. I was born and raised Southern Baptist. Healed by the power of God. Preached divine healing, you see, because I'd been healed before I ever came around Pentecostal people. Then, coming around them, I saw the light on the baptism of the Holy Ghost and filled with the Holy Ghost. But when I came over among Pentecostal people, to my utter astonishment, I found out that even without the baptism of the Holy Spirit, that I had more love than they did, the majority of them. Not only that, but I saw in other denominational people that I'd preached for and been around, that they had more sometimes of the fruit of the Spirit than the full gospel people did. And others have seen that. Now, why did they? Well, because they were born again, because this is the fruit of their recreated spirit. You see, it's not the fruit of the Holy Spirit. And so a lot of people interpreted that as being the fruit of the Holy Spirit. No, being baptized with the Holy Spirit, to fill up the Holy Spirit, doesn't produce this fruit here. That is an endowment of power for service, to serve God. Not to produce fruit, but to serve God, to preach the gospel and to do these things. But this is the fruit that grows in our lives on the branch, you see, because of the life of Christ within. Can you see that? To me, that's very simple. Now, love is the very first fruit. We know we pass from death unto life because we love the brethren. Isn't that right? That's how you know you're saved. That's how you know you have eternal life. That's how you know you're in the body of Christ. That's the very first one. Now, joy, peace. Well, the Bible said, therefore being justified by faith, we have peace. Because we're justified. because we're new creations. Then there's peace, and right on down with all of them. I don't have time to look at them, but I know this much. You could go into the scriptures and show that each one of these fruit are in the life. Now, they may not be full grown yet, but at least they're there to some extent of the person that's saved, and he should bear much fruit, and he will if he'll learn to walk in the light of the life that he has. Now then, we need to realize then that he's talking here actually about, as he said, the flesh lusteth against the spirit, and the spirit against the flesh, that he's talking about the human spirit, not the Holy Spirit. And then he went on to say, after he talked about the works of the flesh, and what he's doing is contrasting the works of the flesh with the fruit of the recreated, born-again spirit here. Then he says, in the 24th verse, and they that are Christ have crucified the flesh with the affections and lust. If you walk in the Spirit, live in the Spirit, let us also walk in the Spirit. Now, he again is not talking about the Holy Spirit. He's talking about our recreated human spirit. We're to live in our spirits. We're to let our spirits dominate us, not our flesh, not our natural human reasoning. We're to learn to walk in our spirit nature, our recreated human spirit, not the flesh. Now then, when it comes to the natural man, it comes to the natural. All he knows, all your natural mind knows, you know, the verse back up here spoke of the mind that we quoted the other translation, the mind of the senses and the mind of the spirit. Talking about the spirit, he's talking about there's the mind of your own recreated human spirit. But all that the human mind knows, naturally speaking, is ruled by his five senses. That's the reason this translation calls it the mind of the senses instead of calling it the carnal mind. You see, the body, the physical body is, I'm talking about the natural mind, the natural man, the physical body is the teacher of the mind of the natural man. He cannot grow in knowledge beyond the reaction of his senses upon his brain. But the new creation man, this man on the inside of us that's a new creature, a new creation, has almost unlimited opportunity of growth because his spirit receives the nature of God. He is in perfect fellowship with God the Father. He has an unlimited use, bless God, of all God's provision in his word, the name of Jesus and righteousness that belongs to him. The natural man doesn't know anything about. This man on the inside, this spiritual man, has the wisdom of God in him. Because Jesus is made unto us wisdom. The natural man has nothing but the wisdom that comes to him that's natural wisdom or else devilish wisdom. But the new man, that's a new creature in Christ Jesus, has the ability of God at his disposal. You see, he's lifted out of the natural realm into the spiritual realm when he's recreated, when he's born again. And he has the privilege of having the Holy Spirit who raised Jesus from the dead to come and make his home in his body. Now, I'm going back to a verse that we looked at before, but I think you can understand it now more why God wants you to do this. Like Romans 12:1. Paul said, I beseech you therefore, brethren, by the mercies of God, that ye present your bodies a living sacrifice, holy, acceptable to God, which is your reasonable service. Another translation said, which is your spiritual service. Now, I like that better. Which is your spiritual service. And be not fashioned according to this age. I'm reading another translation now. King James said, be not conformed to this world. This other translation said, be not fashioned according to this age, but be ye transfigured. King James said transformed. Transfigured by the renewing of your mind that you may prove what is the good and well-pleasing and perfect will of God. Now, this shows us why it is imperative to have the body, which is the university of the mind, under the control of the born again recreated spirit. That's when he said, which is your spiritual service. This new creation man, this born again man, this man on the inside of us that's a new man in Christ, does not walk under the dominion of the physical senses, but is to be governed by the Word of God. You see, our physical bodies is not only the home of our five physical senses, but these five physical senses have been the instructors and the teachers of our brain. All the knowledge that man has, from the very first he started school to as high as he can go, have been taught to him through his physical senses. But the knowledge of God doesn't come that way. Praise God, there's a knowledge beyond that. So you see, that makes the body the university of the brain, and these five senses are the instructors. The body is the laboratory where the brain receives all of its instruction. These senses are the five avenues to the brain. For we know this, that the brain cannot function without the senses. The brain, here's some facts. The brain has no creative ability. It has nothing of itself of which it can create. It is dependent upon these five instructors. The brain, by much training, can advise what action is best after the senses have communicated. But if the senses never function, the brain will never develop. As long as the natural human spirit that hasn't been born again is held in bondage by spiritual death, it has no creative ability. Now that's quite obvious if you're a student of history. There never has been anything, any kind of an invention that ever blessed humanity that's come out of any heathen countries until after they received the life and the nature of God or eternal life. Spiritually dead men in those countries have no creative ability. Did you ever make a study of it? Did you ever notice where your great inventions come from and have come from? I mean that have blessed humanity. They either come from people who have eternal life or else their parents had eternal life. They come after a revival of eternal life. Your greatest inventions to bless humanity have come out of Germany. They came after the Reformation, Luther's Reformation. Did you ever notice that? Here's something that, and I'll get down to that in just a minute, though. The man's creative ability, see, is not in the reasoning faculties. It's in his spirit. Now, inventors know this to be true, that after hours of experimenting, their minds are worn and tired. They've stopped to rest. And suddenly, without any effort, the thing they've been searching for flashes into their mind. They didn't know where it came from, but it arrived. Now, what did it? You see, their spirit spoke. As soon as the reasoning faculties were silent, it could be heard.
1: We've been listening for the last several minutes to a portion of a teaching series on how you can be led by the Spirit of God by Brother Hagin. This is an outstanding teaching series. The cost of the CDs, if you want to order them, is for set number one, which is the first six messages, a total of $45. That includes the shipping charge. And the second set is only four messages, so that would be available to you for $30. That includes the cost of shipping. If you want all of them, both sets, is a grand total of $75, including the shipping.
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1: That's right. It comes out of the Bible, and it comes out of 39 years of being married. Hey, I like that.
0: This recording, that's right.
1: That's right. Yes. These are recorded, she said, so you can always go to kingdomkeys.org. 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You'll find a lot of programs there. And if you like that video on YouTube, it's Johnny Thomason. It's the Johnny Thomason YouTube page. Like, share, and subscribe it.
0: Yeah, and there's a healthy archive of programs there, aren't there?
1: Yep. Yes. So you can get that audio at kingdomkeys.org, or you can get that YouTube video. It doesn't matter. It don't matter how you listen, just listen.
0: That's
1: and
0: right.
1: It don't matter how you hear it, but just do it.
0: Yeah.
1: Be doers of the word.
0: That's right.
1: Be doers of the
0: Nobody
1: word.
0: Nobody should be able to have the excuse, oh, I didn't know there was any information about that.
1: Yeah.
0: Now, we cover a wide range of topics,
1: man. I'll tell you what.
0: Yes.
1: I mean, marriage is a wide range of topics.
0: It is.
1: Marriage is cool.
0: Isn't that the truth?
1: It really
0: Johnny,
1: is.
0: It's multifaceted for sure. And, you know, it's not just, you know, the wedding ceremony and then let's see what happens, you know.
1: Oh, no, that's when the work begins.
0: Yeah,
1: You and I had the opportunity, you know, we do premarriage counseling for our pastor at our church. And we had a couple, a younger couple that got married here recently, and we were there, and we saw them at the wedding, and we told them, we said, now the work begins.
0: That's right. Yeah.
1: And they just laughed, and they're so cute. Like, they don't even know yet. Like, we try so hard to prepare people. We spend 7 to 8 hours of just putting into them.
0: Yeah.
1: Just
0: yeah.
1: putting into them. Just yeah. trying to tell them what's coming.
0: Uh-huh.
1: What's coming.
0: Yeah. Be prepared.
1: Right. Yeah. And it's like, you know, it's like you're in the army of God.
0: Uh-huh.
1: You know, we give you weapons, which is the word of God.
0: Right.
1: Those are weapons. And then we tell you there's an enemy who comes to kill, steal, and destroy. And we try to give you different tactics and all this and that. But the bottom line is this. When you're repented.
0: Yeah.
1: When Jesus is your Lord.
0: Right.
1: You're a righteous person.
0: Yeah.
1: He gives you power and authority to overcome and to demolish and get him out of the way.
0: That's right.
1: Get Satan behind your feet. Resist. We show you how to resist the devil and he'll flee.
0: Walk in the authority that we've been given. You know, I think if people just really realized, Johnny, just what that does entail, what the authority that we've been given.
1: That's right.
0: And fully operate in it.
1: I'll give you an example. Can I give an example?
0: Yeah, for sure.
1: We were doing a premarriage counseling here the other day with another couple, and I gave them this example, and we were fixing to go over communication, and I gave them an example that Sunday mornings are the devil's play day for a lot of Christian couples until you decide to put your foot down.
0: That's right.
1: And I gave them an example that, you know, back in the day, that's when the devil would try his best to attack you and I.
0: Yep.
1: And that was a weak area because we would get frustrated and we were mad.
0: You would sit out in the driveway and honk at me.
1: I'd honk the horn. And we had baby girls and they would throw up over you, throw up on you. They had it was a diaper. Or a throw up, or we'd be walking out the door in one of them, and we got to stop and go change and clean this.
0: Yeah,
1: I mean, and it's like, you know what? I'm tired of this.
0: Or you oversleep?
1: Yeah,
0: or you're running behind.
1: Yeah,
0: took
1: authority over that.
0: Yeah,
1: and we said no more contention in my house.
0: That's right.
1: Satan, you will get behind me. You will not. You are coming up in our house on Sunday morning trying to get a division between me and my family.
0: That's right.
1: And we put an end to that mess.
0: Yeah,
1: we absolutely refuse.
0: Yeah.
1: And that's the authority we've been given in Christ.
0: Yeah.
1: We absolutely take authority over him, took authority, have authority, exercise that authority. And so that's what we encourage you guys out there listening. Take authority and listen.
0: And now, Johnny, even as I don't call it empty nesters, I call it blessed nesters. It's blessed nesters.
1: Yeah.
0: That we're not having to get children ready. But you know what? You and I still have that opportunity to
1: get mad at each other.
0: Get at odds with one another, you know. And we still, even at this stage in our life, we still have to operate in that authority to you know, take all of that stuff.
1: Yes.
0: In control, reel ourselves in.
1: Right.
0: and still get ourselves out the door.
1: Practical steps. Practical steps is to be prayed up. Take authority over your house. Make it a sanctuary, because that's what it is. Yeah. A sanctuary where the presence of God resides.
0: Yeah.
1: Not the presence of the devil. Yeah. Not the presence of chaos.
0: Right.
1: Not the contention. Get rid of all that.
0: Yeah.
1: Our house is a sanctuary with the Spirit of God lives and stays.
0: Yeah.
1: Okay. Then, practical steps.
0: Yes.
1: Keep yourself clean and pure. Clean hands and a pure heart. No sin. Get rid of sin.
0: Mm-hmm.
1: Another way. Start getting prepared Saturday evening.
0: Yes.
1: These are just practical things.
0: It is.
1: Get yourself... Look, you know what time church is going to start.
0: Right.
1: You know about how long it takes you to leave your house to get to the church. You know traffic signals, stop signs.
0: Uh-huh.
1: You got all the stuff.
0: All the things.
1: You've known this for years. Quit being late. Quit being late. There's no reason for it.
0: Well, and
1: get yourself ready.
0: I shared not too long ago, I shared a tip or something that I had seen on a page I follow, but it said to allow 20 minutes for each
1: child 20
0: that
1: minutes.
0: You have to get ready to, whether it's for school, whether it's
1: for church, whatever.
0: Or you're leaving the house for whatever reason,
1: allow 20 minutes per child.
0: And so those of you, you know, listening with children, you do the math. You figure out what that time frame looks like for you.
1: You know what? You can get your children trained Saturday evening. And see, we did this at, like, when they're older.
0: Mm-hmm.
1: Okay, where's your dress for tomorrow?
0: Right.
1: Where's your shoes for tomorrow?
0: Socks and shoes.
1: Where's your Bible?
0: Yeah.
1: Where's your purse? Where's all the stuff that you need? I want you to get that stuff ready
0: that
1: tonight.
0: Matches
1: yeah. I want you to
0: things.
1: Get that ready tonight.
0: Yeah.
1: Let's get that ready tonight.
0: Yeah. Ironed and ready to go.
1: I mean, I promise you guys, if y'all just take these practical steps, life gets good.
0: Yeah.
1: And it gets gooder. Better. I know that's bad, but... Bad grammar, but it gets better.
0: Yes.
1: Life does get better when you can plan ahead.
0: Yeah.
1: Because proper planning prevents poor performance.
0: Yeah.
1: Now, we're not performing unless you're on the praise and worship team, but... We don't need to be late.
0: Yeah.
1: We simply don't need to be late.
0: Well, it just heightens the stress level, you know, and sometimes I will watch, you know, some of
1: it does. Heightens the stress.
0: Reels and different things of these, you know, get ready with me for church, you know, and they're up and they're leisurely, you know, drinking their coffee and you know, just... It just looks like, did you have 4 hours to get ready? I mean, what on earth? Because I feel like I don't even drink coffee and I'm just scrambling.
1: Yeah.
0: But I thought, tell me your church doesn't start early without telling me your church doesn't start early. But that's a whole nother side note. Because like you said, if you know the routine, you know the time frame. So plan accordingly. Set the alarm, you know, if you're going to. One thing that I would do, either for school and for church too, with the girls, was prepping breakfast. I would get as much done the night before.
1: Sure.
0: We would obviously do, you know, pretty quick stuff, you know, on weekends or for Sunday mornings. And I would go as far as already having, like, the oatmeal in the bowls ready to be, you know, zapped in
1: right.
0: the, not with the liquid, but you know, have it poured in the bowls and ready to go, or if they were gonna have cereal or whatever.
1: Oh,
0: you
1: yeah.
0: know,
1: and so many little things
0: there's
1: you can
0: a
1: do
0: lot
1: the
0: of
1: night before.
0: Time savers that you
1: knowing
0: can do
1: you're gonna go to church and be on time.
0: Yeah,
1: so
0: yeah.
1: so start backing it up,
0: mm-hmm.
1: planning ahead, and that's the key. And then
0: but
1: training
0: like
1: your children
0: you said,
1: to plan.
0: It's telling the devil you don't have any right here.
1: No.
0: You have to get out of this house.
1: Oh,
0: you
1: yeah.
0: know, and you're not gonna trip us up. We're not mm-hmm. gonna not go because you've hurt somebody's feelings or, you know, somebody's mad or whatever.
1: Or and a lot of that you just take care of yourself.
0: Yeah.
1: Like get your clothes ready the night before.
0: Yeah.
1: Plan ahead. Get your stuff laid out. Get everything mm-hmm. ready to go, and then when the alarm clock hits
0: and it starts,
1: get up and
0: I
1: go.
0: Mean it starts at the head of the family down, because the kids aren't gonna do it if they don't see mom and dad doing it.
1: Exactly.
0: So we do have to live it out, and that's in a lot of different aspects of life, you know, that children need to see us model and live out what we are teaching them and expecting of them, they have to see, well, mom and dad do this too. We're not asking, you know, we're not asking them to do something that we're not willing to do ourselves.
1: Exactly. So I want to get my stuff together and get it
0: so we can't get on to the kids for squabbling with one another if mommy and daddy are squabbling amongst themselves. Mm-hmm. You know, that sets the tone of the home. If there's, you know, squabbling and chaos going on, then kids are going to pick up on that.
1: Yeah.
0: And you can't expect them to not do something that you're not doing yourself, or, you know, vice versa.
1: Mm-hmm. And it's mom and dad's responsibility to train the child to be, to do it and to make it happen.
0: Yeah.
1: That's part of child training. Yeah. I mean, it just is. You have to discipline yourself first. You have to be self-disciplined.
0: Right.
1: You have to be self-disciplined. You got to look at church as being the most important day of the week.
0: Mm-hmm.
1: It really is.
0: Yeah, not optional.
1: Yeah, and it's not the end of the week. It's the start of the week.
0: Yeah.
1: It's the day where you get fueled up. You get in fellowship with all your fellow believers.
0: Mm-hmm.
1: You get the word of God. God's there. You get to give your tithe.
0: Yeah.
1: You know, you get to show up and praise and worship Him corporately. Pray, praise, worship, hear the word of God preached. Yeah. This is Jesus' idea.
0: Yeah.
1: This is the way. So you get yourself fueled up.
0: Yeah.
1: And while, let's don't be late.
0: And
1: let's
0: equipped,
1: don't be flustered.
0: Yeah,
1: let's
0: equipped for the week. Yeah.
1: Let's get ready. Let's get excited. Let's look at church. Yeah. It's like, hey, man, it's the very first day of the week. It's where we get powered up, so to speak. Powered up.
0: Well, and it shouldn't be a question to your kiddos.
1: Ooh.
0: Are we going to church tomorrow? That shouldn't be a question that your kiddos are asking.
1: That's not.
0: Are we going to go to church tomorrow? You know, that it should just be a given.
1: Our kiddos grew up every Sunday morning, every Wednesday night.
0: They knew.
1: Yep. I mean, it's our life. It's who we are, what we do.
0: Yeah.
1: And the kids never, ever question. And you know what? They're grown adults now, and they're in their 30s
0: raising
1: with
0: their
1: kids.
0: Own children, yeah.
1: And it's never a question. They're at church Sunday morning. They're at church Wednesday night.
0: Yeah.
1: It's because we trained them that way.
0: Mm-hmm.
1: And even through their teenage years, Katie was there every time the doors were open.
0: Mm-hmm.
1: Our youngest, our oldest, there was a season or two she hit and missed, but, man, she's plugged in there now just all the time. I mean, plugged in.
0: Yeah.
1: Every Sunday morning, every Wednesday night. There's not even a question with her children. They just know that's where we're going to be. That's what we're going to do. And we're encouraging you, giving you tips on how to be there, take authority over the devil, get him out of the scene, get him out of the house. Make that a holy sanctuary. Your house is your sanctuary. Mm-hmm. It's a safe place.
0: That's right.
1: Oh, man, it's a peaceful place.
0: Yes.
1: We've created that. And our grandkids and kids, they love to come out to the house because it's peaceful. It's a sanctuary. The Lord's there. The Spirit of God's been invited.
0: Yeah.
1: Take up residency. Hang out with us. When we're there, He's there with us. Does that make sense? Because the Spirit of God lives in us.
0: Right.
1: We've asked Jesus into our heart. He's the Lord of our life.
0: Yeah.
1: He goes with us where two or more are gathered. So me and Mama's out there. That's two.
0: Yeah.
1: That's two. Where two or more are gathered.
0: That's
1: Jesus
0: right.
1: says, I'm there with you.
0: Yeah.
1: So there you go. There's not a scripture for the devil being with you other than you allowing him in.
0: Yeah.
1: Other than you giving him permission to come in.
0: He is creeping around seeking whom he may devour, but we don't give him headway to do that. Like
1: That's
0: I
1: right.
0: said, we stand there and we say, as for me and my house, we will serve the Lord.
1: And we're not going to be late to church. We're going to be 5 minutes early. I mean, you and I are usually way earlier than that, but anyway, that's just because of fellowship, and we serve, and that's the next deal. Get plugged in and serve somehow. Then you'll have to get there. Because it's fun. It's the first of the week. I want to get fueled up. I want to get charged up. I want to be powered up.
0: That's right.
1: Just like, you know what, man? We're out of time right now. So you and I got to what?
0: Let's go throw another log on the fire.
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3: It's time now for Bible reading. and commentary. I'm reading to you in the book of 2 Chronicles. We're in chapter 10. I read to you through verse 8. We're reading about the beginning of the reign of Rehoboam. That was the son of Solomon. The wisest and best cannot give everybody content. Solomon is the reference. Solomon enriched and advanced his kingdom, did all that could be done to make them happy and easy, and yet was indiscreet in burdening them with the imposition of taxes and services. Matthew Henry says, no man is perfectly wise. It is probable that it was when Solomon had declined from God and his duty that his wisdom failed him. I think that is a statement that is worthy of some emphasis there. Solomon didn't always behave himself wisely. God had endued him with wisdom that none before ever had, and none after until Jesus, a greater than Solomon, came. But he declined from God and made some mistakes. And God left him to himself to act in this impolitic manner, says Matthew Henry. Even Solomon's treasures were exhausted by his love of women, and he suggests that it probably was to maintain these women and their pride and their luxury and idolatry that he burdened his subjects. They had peace in Solomon's time. They were not plundered by invaders. They were not put in fear by the alarms of war, nor obliged to hazard their lives in the high places of the field. And they had plenty, plenty to eat. They had plenty to make life rather comfortable. And yet they complained to Rehoboam that Solomon made their yoke grievous. Many ruin themselves by trampling upon and provoking their inferiors. Rehoboam thought that because he was king, he might assume as much authority as his father had done. But though he wore his father's crown, he lacked his father's brains. Rehoboam paid dearly for threatening and talking big and thinking to carry matters with a high hand. A tender consideration of those in subjection and a forwardness to make them easy will be the comfort and praise of all in authority, whether it be in the church, in the state, or, listen to me, in the family. You don't gain what you want to gain, what you intend to gain, what you should gain as the head of your house, if you don't have tender consideration for those children that are in subjection to you. Many people think that they are extremely good disciplinarians because they can swing a heavy board and they can scold with great firmness, but they lack tender consideration for the little people in their house. And instead of disciplining and correcting the child, they instill bitterness in that child. It is important to exercise authority properly. Sometimes people promote rebellion rather than subdue rebellion. This is what Rehoboam did. Moderate counsels are generally wisest and best. Gentleness will do what violence will not do. Rehoboam's old, experienced counselors directed him properly. They said, be kind to this people and please them and speak good words to them. They will be thy servants forever. Good words cost nothing but a little self-denial, and yet they purchase great things. That is a good policy in any realm, whether it be government, business, church, or elsewhere in society. If thou be kind to this people and please them and speak good words to them, they will be thy servants forever. Through the one wrong choice of Rehoboam, many wars were fought through the years that followed, and hundreds of thousands of lives were lost. Much bitterness, hatred, jealousy, idolatry, and numerous other sins resulted. Let's read now verse 8. But he forsook the counsel which the old men gave him, and took counsel with the young men that were brought up with him, that stood before him. Note, many times this is the mistake of young rulers and executives. It's always wise to stay wise by consulting older and more experienced men. Verse 9, and he said unto them, what advice give ye that we may return answer to this people which have spoken to me, saying, ease somewhat the yoke that thy father did put upon us? Note, Rehoboam had it right in his thinking. They weren't asking to be totally relieved of obligations. They wanted just to have somewhat of an easing of the burden. Verse 10, and the young men that were brought up with him spake unto him, saying, thus shalt thou answer the people that spake unto thee, saying, thy father made our yoke heavy, but make thou it somewhat lighter for us. Thus shalt thou say unto them, my little finger shall be thicker than my father's loins. For whereas my father put a heavy yoke upon you, I will put more to your yoke. My father chastised you with whips, but I will chastise you with scorpions. Note, scorpions are knotted whips, what we might call the cat. Verse 12. So Jeroboam and all the people came to Rehoboam on the third day as the king bade, saying, come again to me on the third day. And the king answered them roughly, and King Rehoboam forsook the counsel of the old men, and answered them after the advice of the young men, saying, my father made your yoke heavy, but I will add thereto. My father chastised you with whips, but I will chastise you with scorpions. Note, Jeroboam was the head of the people here who were seeking easier terms from the new king. Jeroboam was ready to lead them in rebellion against the new king if the answer was not as they wished. Had it been right, he would have probably, no doubt, disarmed and cooperated with the king. Verse 15, so the king hearkened not unto the people, for the cause was of God, that the Lord might perform his word, which he spake by the hand of Ahijah the Shilonite to Jeroboam the son of Nebat. Note, the cause, we might say that this way, the turning of events were foreknown by God. It is not correct for us to imply that God inspires rebellion or evil. It's not right for us to imply that God inspires harshness or cruelty. Verse 16, and when all Israel saw that the king would not hearken unto them, the people answered the king, saying, what portion have we in David? And we have none inheritance in the son of Jesse. Every man to your tents, O Israel. And now, David, see to thine own house. So all Israel went to their tents. Note, that was the beginning of 260 years of division and strife between the two nations of Israel. War, bloodshed, became the program of a once united and godly people. God's plan for a united nation being a blessing to all other nations of the earth.

0: Then King Rehoboam sent Hadoram that was over the tribute, and the children of Israel stoned him with stones that he died. But King Rehoboam made speed to get him up to his chariot to flee to Jerusalem. And Israel rebelled against the house of David unto this day. Note the phrase "unto this day" means that this part of 2 Chronicles was written before the captivity of the 10 tribes. So up until the day that this part of 2 Chronicles was written. That's the end of chapter 10. Let's continue the reading now by reading in chapter 11, beginning at verse 1. And when Rehoboam was come to Jerusalem, he gathered of the house of Judah and Benjamin 84,000 chosen men, which were warriors, to fight against Israel, that he might bring the kingdom again to Rehoboam. Note, he could muster an army and determined to cause bloodshed and perhaps the loss of his kingdom sooner than he could speak a few words of kindness and save his kingdom. Verse 2. But the word of the Lord came to Shemaiah, the man of God, saying, Speak unto Rehoboam, the son of Solomon, king of Judah, and to all Israel in Judah and Benjamin, saying, Thus saith the Lord, Ye shall not go up nor fight against your brethren. Return every man to his house, for this thing is done of me. And they obeyed the words of the Lord and returned from going against Jeroboam. And Rehoboam dwelt in Jerusalem and built cities for defense in Judah. He built even Bethlehem and Etam and Tekoa, and Bethzur, and Shoko, and Adullam, and Gath, and Marisha, and Ziph, and Adoraim, and Lachish, and Azekah, and Zorah, and Ajalon, and Hebron, which are in Judah, and in Benjamin, fenced cities. And he fortified the strongholds, and put captains in them, and store of victual, and of oil, and wine. And in every several city he put shields and spears, and made them exceeding strong, having Judah and Benjamin on his side. And the priests and the Levites that were in all Israel resorted to him out of all their coasts. For the Levites left their suburbs and their possession, and came to Judah and Jerusalem. For Jeroboam and his sons had cast them off from executing the priest's office unto the Lord. And he ordained him priests for the high places, and for the devils, and for the calves which he had made. And after them, out of all the tribes of Israel, such as set their hearts to seek the Lord God of Israel, came to Jerusalem to sacrifice unto the Lord God of their fathers. So they strengthened the kingdom of Judah and made Rehoboam the son of Solomon strong 3 years. For 3 years they walked in the way of David and Solomon. Note, the history of Jeroboam is dealt with in 1 Kings, but the history of Jeroboam is dropped right here. Only the kings of Judah are dealt with after this point in 2 Chronicles. The kings of the 10 tribes are mentioned only when necessary in connection with the history of the house of David and Judah. That takes us through 2 Chronicles 11 and verse 17. We'll have to stop there for now. Our time's run out. Our reading will resume at 2 Chronicles 11 and verse 18 tomorrow. I hope you'll join me next time.
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2: Today is Monday, October 12th. Let's take a look at the weather for the Amarillo area. Tonight, overnight low mid to upper 60s. Slight chance of rain in the night. Tomorrow, high temperature reaching upper 80s. Slight chance of rain. On Tuesday night, overnight low.

0: low to mid 60s with a 50% chance of rain. Wednesday, showers are likely, chance of rain 70%. The Gospel
1: 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Hello, friend, and welcome to The Gospel Greats, the greatest songs about the greatest message, the gospel. I'm Rodney Balkerman. Coming up today, we have the results of the Singing News Fan Awards.
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0: tied with Southern Gospel Fan, and all of our fans voted for their favorites in the Singing News Fan Awards, and they were announced at the National Quartet Convention. 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The Favorite Radio DJ Award was awarded to Dwayne Guerin at KKBL Radio. And the Paul Heil Award went to Bill Gaither's Enlighten. Jeff Easter got Bill Gaither on the phone.
1: Hey, Pat and Michael.
2: Yeah.
3: Hey, Bill.
1: Yeah, and who's with you?
3: Jeff Easter, one of your favorites.
1: Jeff who?
2: Yeah. Easter. Jeff Easter, Bill.
3: Easter.
1: Yeah, you know, of all of my friends in the gospel music field, I don't know of one that I forgot what I was going to say.
3: Yeah.
2: We're used to it.
3: Yeah, we totally got the meaning of what you forgot to say. We got it.
1: Yeah. Hey, now why you call it? You need something, Jeff?
4: No, I was just calling to tell you you're on stage live and you won the Singing News Paul Heil Award for honoring excellence in broadcasting for Enlightened Radio.
1: Brother, well, thank you. Did you vote on that, Jeff?
4: I did, yes, and I voted. I can't say who I voted for, Bill, because that's politically not correct.
1: That's never stopped you before.
4: Y'all love Bill Gaither? Thank y'all,
0: Bill. Congratulations to Bill Gaither's Enlighten on winning the Paul Heil Award. Here's the Gaither Vocal Band with Hard Trials Will Soon Be Over.

0: Our trials will soon be over. That's the Gaither Vocal Band. In the category of favorite new artists, there were actually 6 nominees instead of 5 due to a tie. The nominees were The Kragans, Peach Goldman, The Right Road Quartet, The Rogers Family, Tate Emmons, and The Promise. And the favorite new artist was awarded to Peach Goldman. Here's Troy Peach.
1: I'll be honest, gospel music has changed my life. Yes. This is all I have ever wanted to do since I was a 5-year-old little boy. I remember the first time going to see the McCameys in a little missionary Baptist church in Goodlettsville, Tennessee, and I was hooked to that night. And this is all I ever wanted to do. Katie's life was changed. She was saved at 11 years old at a Gold City concert.
2: That's right.
1: I thank God for the song. Thank God for Stowtown Records. Thank radio. You know you're my heart. I still do you every day, and I love radio. But thank you guys for listening to the songs that we have to sing.
0: That's Troy Peach, and here is that new artist of the year, Peach Goldman, with I'm Still Not Ashamed.

0: name. That's Peach Goldman, the new artist of the year. All of the results of the Singing News Fan Awards are coming up. Stay with us right here on the Gospel Greats.
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0: Welcome back to the program. We're sharing the results of the 2026 Singing News Fan Awards. Throughout the program today, we'll be sharing those songs nominated for Song of the Year. One of those songs was from The Guardians. That

0: For Song of the Year, the Guardians, and That Somebody Was Me. The Favorite Band of the Year was awarded to Jeff Tolbert and Primitive Road, and one of their members, Elisha Moore, was recognized as the Young Artist of the Year. Here he is.
1: I love this music. I'm thankful I was raised on it. I want to thank Jeff Tolbert for giving me an opportunity when I was 15, and thank my mom and daddy for letting me travel with strangers, so I'm glad to be here. I thank the Lord for it.
0: That's Elisha Moore of Jeff Tolbert and Primitive Road, and here they are with There's No Better Time.

0: Time Then Now. That's Jeff Tolbert and Primitive Road. The nominees for Favorite Soprano were Karen Peck Gooch of Karen Peck and New River, Kennedy Hayes of the Mylan Hayes family, Kim Hopper of the Hoppers, Rebecca Shields of the Rogers family, and Sonia Isaacs-Yeary from the Isaacs. And the winner was Karen Peck Gooch.
1: I just want you to know, I absolutely adore y'all. And these people over here are my peers, and seeing so many young people coming up in this industry, I love y'all so much, and I love your music. And the thing that I love the most is Jesus. I'm just a hometown girl whose dream came true. And I'm so thankful when I was 8 years old, the Lord saved me. When I was 16, I just wasn't doing anything for the Lord. And the Hoppers came to my hometown and at my high school. And that night I heard Connie Hopper sing. And that night I rededicated my life to the Lord. And there was a promoter there that just heard that the Joyful Trio was there, and Susan and I, and got us to sing during the intermission. And then he let us open for the Rex Neeland Singers, and then the rest is history. So I'm just so thankful for making good choices back then, and I just want to say to all of the young up-and-coming groups, make good choices, serve the Lord, stay in your lane, and just do what God's called you to do, not what you call yourself to do, but always seek the Lord. And then for the groups, I just want to put this in. I may not be up here again, but keep giving the plan of salvation, because that's why we do what we do. And I love y'all. Thank you. This means so much to my family, Ricky, my kids, Susan, Grant. Thank y'all. I love y'all.
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0: Mama Knows. That's Karen Peck and New River. Coming up in just a moment, we'll have another one of the nominated songs for Song of the Year, Favorite Alto, and more on the way right here on the Gospel Greats.
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3: October 12th, 1492, 2 hours after midnight, Columbus sighted land. He named the first island San Salvador, meaning Holy Savior. After meeting the natives, Columbus wrote, "So that they might be well disposed toward us, for I knew that they were a people to be converted to our holy faith rather by love than by force, I gave to some red caps and to others glass beads. They became so entirely our friends that it was a wonder to see. I believe that they would easily be made Christians, for it seemed to me they had no religion of their own."
2: This has been an American Minute with Bill Federer. 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

0: 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I bought it that way.
1: Welcome back. Another one of the great nominated songs for Song of the Year came from the Inspirations. Here they are.

0: Up above the world so high, the Inspirations with one of the songs nominated for Song of the Year. Luke Vaught won the favorite baritone and was recognized as the favorite musician.
1: I love this music and I love to back up a good quartet. And I've got a good quartet to back up there. I'm sure proud of them. I just try to play to where they can sing the best they can. That's what I try to do. But I sure appreciate this, and I'm thankful that God has given me the ability to do this and give me a platform to get to do it in front of a lot of people. I don't take that lightly.
0: That's Luke Vaught. Also from the Inspirations, recognized as the favorite tenor, it was Isaac Moore.
2: Thank y'all so much. It's been one of the greatest joys of my life to sing, but to sing with the Inspirations more specifically. And I mean that. I really mean that from the bottom of my heart. I love so many other groups, and I grew up listening to many other groups, but I wanted to be an Inspiration, and I still just want to be an Inspiration. And this group has given me so much. I don't know if Archie is here. I think Archie is here. But Archie, there, I see him back there. Archie gave me an opportunity to sing tenor when I had never sang a lick of tenor in my entire life. And I told him when he hired me that I wasn't good enough to sing tenor. I told him I wouldn't hold out. I wouldn't be able to do it very long. And he told me over and over again that I could do it and to just keep on working on it. And most of all, if the Lord wanted me to be here, he would give me the ability to do what he called me to do. And that's exactly what's happened. So I'm so thankful. Thank you, Archie, for giving me an opportunity to sing here, to all my family and my friends and my most precious friends out here in the audience. I love you so much. God bless you.
0: That's Isaac Moore of the Inspirations Quartet. In the category of favorite alto, the nominees were Hannah Shields from the Rogers Family, Carly Hopper from the Hoppers, Libby Perry Stuffel of the Perrys, Sherry Easter of Jeff and Sherry Easter, and Wendy Hayes from the Mylan Hayes Family. The winner was Sherry Easter.
3: I am so appreciative. I grew up in a family who sang gospel music for generations, almost 60 years. I was on a bus with my grandfather, my grandmother, my aunts, my uncles, my cousins. And we did this because we loved the music. But I gotta be honest, when I got up this morning and I thought about the fan awards, I knew that I was gonna be up here to do a little work behind the scenes. But it never crossed my mind about the award. What was on my mind this morning was my 33-year-old daughter who is celebrating her birthday today. And I was in a hospital during the fan awards that year in 1993, and Norman Holland called me and said, congratulations, you won alto. So to think that I could still be singing these songs, it's an opportunity that I cannot say thank you enough for. God has blessed me, and he's blessed me indeed. Amen? God bless you all. Thank you so much.
0: That's Sherry Easter, and here's Jeff and Sherry with No

0: Easter. Carrying the melody for a group is an important position. The nominees for the favorite lead were Bill Shivers of Brian Freed Assurance, Josh Feimster of Gold City, Rodney Griffin from Greater Vision, Roland Kesterson of The Inspirations, and Sean Barber of the Triumphant Quartet. And the winner was Roland Kesterson.
1: You know, one thing that a lot of folks have forgot along the way is we forgot how to have fun. And one thing the Inspirations try to do night after night is when we get on stage, we've got one thing in mind, and that's to uplift the Lord and to make sure that the gospel's promoted and tell people about the Lord Jesus Christ. But on top of that, friends, we just try to have a good time doing it. And we found that people need to see how to have a good time. And we're going to keep trying to do that. As far as the lead singer goes, I don't know much about lead singing. All I know is I try to sing the notes and hit the parts best I can. And the guys fall in behind us. And we do our very best to do what we do to uphold the legacy.
0: That's Roland Kesterson. You'll hear him here with the Inspirations and the Oak Ridge Boys. Jesus.

0: Jesus is coming soon. That's the Inspirations with the Oak Ridge Boys. More of the results of the Singing News Fan Awards coming up in just a moment. Another song nominated for Song of the Year and the Songwriter Award coming up.
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0: 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We're sharing the results from the 2026 Singing News Fan Awards. Another one of the nominated songs.

0: When my feet touch the streets of gold, that's the Lefevre Quartet. All of these great songs that we're enjoying had to have a songwriter, the creative and poetic mind that puts the lyric to paper. The list of nominees is a great one. John Darren Rousey, Joseph Habedank, Karen Peck Gooch, Rodney Griffin, and Ronnie Henson. And again, winning the award this year, Rodney Griffin.
1: My parents just got here today, and you know, people say, where do you get your ideas for songs? And some of my favorite songs I've written were from my dad, because he's just such a deep theologian, and his preaching has blessed me through the years. Every Sunday morning, every Sunday night, every Wednesday night. But Dad, those nuggets stuck. And if you want to make a difference, just get under the Word of God, and then He'll do the rest. All right, thank you so much.
0: That's Rodney Griffin. Here's Greater Vision with one of his songs, If These Walls Could Talk.

0: 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We have more of the results of the 2026 Singing News Fan Awards coming up in Hour 2. I'm Rodney Baucom, and you're listening to The Gospel Greats.
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5: Hello, this is Diana Filan. I'd like for you to join me in Hebrews 11 and verse 1. It says, now faith is the substance of things.

0: chapter, you can learn a lot about faith, because it'll say, by faith, you know, they did this or they did that. And so it gives you a lot of insight into what this is talking about. And of course, the Greek word for this is confidence, faithfulness, trust, a firm persuasion. I like to say it like this: being convinced of the truthfulness of God is another way that I think is a good way to say it. If you are convinced of the truthfulness of God, you can say that you have faith in God. And so we see here that God created the world with his word, and he framed them, it says, by his word, so that what is seen was made of things which are not visible. So, in other words, God is a God of faith. He operates by faith. And in this great chapter, like I said, there's many examples of faith. I'm not going to have time to go through all of them, because I'm wanting to get to a certain verse here. But let me just mention in verse 5, it says, by faith Enoch was taken away so that he did not see death and was not found, because God had taken him. For before he was taken, he had this testimony that he pleased God. Now, this is an important verse right here. All of them are important, of course. Verse 6, but without faith, it is impossible to please him. For he who comes to God must believe that he is, and that he is a rewarder of those who diligently seek him. So that verse tells us that if you want to please God, you must walk in faith. You must have faith. In other words, you must be persuaded in the truthfulness of God. You are convinced of the truthfulness of God and his word. It means you're trusting him. You have confidence in him. And that is what pleases God. Now, think about it. God created all things with his word, with his words. And to think that such a mighty God could do all of this, and then people that he made would have doubt on what he says. That's the highest insult to God, isn't it? For you not to believe what God has said. And so, since without faith it's impossible to please him, then we must live by faith. We must have faith in what God says, and that brings results to our life. And really, in any area you want to talk about, you know, of the need of man, God has all the answers, and it's received by faith. Until next time, get into the Word and let the Word get in you.
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2: Today is Monday, October 12th. Let's take a look at the weather for the Amarillo area. Tonight, overnight low mid to upper 60s. Slight chance of rain in the night. Tomorrow, high temperature reaching upper 80s. Slight chance of rain. On Tuesday night, overnight low to mid 60s with a 50% chance of rain. Wednesday, showers are likely. Chance of rain 70%.
3: 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I'm Rodney Balcom, and coming up in hour two, we'll have more of the results from the 2026 Singing News Fan Awards.
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